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1: Immigration and Customs Enforcement arrests hit a record.
2: More than 43,000 immigrants were arrested by ICE agents and booked into detention centers in June, the highest monthly total since President Trump took office last year. The newly released government data reveals how immigration agents are steadily ramping up operations across the country without large-scale, high-profile operations. Reports say among those detained, the non-criminal population is seeing the largest increase, but Border Czar Tom Homan insists the majority of people being arrested are criminals. The July 11th data shows 29% had criminal convictions, while 31% had pending criminal charges. Lillian Wu, Fox News.
1: A Florida teen whose lawsuit claimed Meta's social media platforms were to blame for his depression and anxiety has dropped his case against the company just days before trial. The 15-year-old originally named four defendants, Instagram, YouTube, Snapchat, and TikTok, but YouTube and TikTok settled last month. A Meta spokesman says the 15-year-old dropped the suit without receiving any payment, adding the claims never held up. Meta is making it easier for you to change the music on your Instagram posts.
3: 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Now, Meta is promoting a new tool called Replace Audio, in which users can change the music or other audio while keeping the rest of the posted content. To make use of the new Replace Audio tool using either the iOS or Android Instagram apps, just go to the post in question and tap More Options, then Edit, then Audio. From here, select a new track as you would have selected one originally, and then tap Done.
1: Fox's Evan Brown. I'm Lee Silasera. This is Fox News.
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0: 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I'm George Camel here with Dr. John Deloney. We're taking your calls at 888-825-5225. You call us up, we'll try to help you take the right next step for your money and your life. Hannah kicks us off in Orlando, Florida. What's going on, Hannah?
1: Hi. So we are, me and my husband, we are currently on baby step number 2. We're completely debt-free aside from our mortgage. So we are trying to get our 3 to 6 months savings built up so that way we can move on to the other baby steps. My question is, when we are setting up our emergency savings, or 3 to 6 months, what should we include in that? So I am a stay-at-home mom, but I also own my own business. So I work part-time, and then I have my health insurance that we pay for privately.

0: Should I include the health insurance expense as part of that, since it is something that it is really expensive for both me and my daughter? So we're just trying to figure out what we should include in our emergency savings plan itself.
1: Yeah, and it sounds like you guys are wanting to lean towards 6 months versus the three. That's sort of the spectrum that we have. And if you do have, you know, if there's single income or variable income or there's health issues in the family, then you want to lean towards six. You'd rather be safe than sorry and not have enough to cover the gap. So 6 months is the goal. How much money is that?
0: Between, like, mortgage, like our HOA, car insurance, health insurance, and groceries, it probably would be, I would estimate, probably about $15,000 to $17,000 for 6 months for us.
1: Okay.
0: And that's not including health insurance. Our health insurance for me and my daughter is about $600 a month, so it's pretty expensive, unfortunately.
1: Okay, so let's add that in. So $600 a month, 6 months worth. Let's add another $4,000 for that. So now we're at basically $20,000 would get you guys by for 6 months. To cover all of your basic needs. We can strip out the luxuries. We don't need every single thing in there. If you did have a legitimate storm or a job loss, we're not going to live how we were living before.
0: Yeah.
1: Okay. So $20,000 is the goal. You guys have the $1,000 starter emergency fund right now, and now you're working towards the $20,000?
0: Yes. We currently have almost $12,000 in savings, and that's including, like, pretty much everything liquidated that we have in terms of savings, including the $1,000 baby starter.
1: Wow. So you guys are only $8,000 away.
0: Yeah, we're pretty close. We've been pretty fortunate with just childcare and everything like that. We haven't had to pay for much childcare aside from, like, family, friends, just paying for gas and stuff like that. So we've been pretty blessed, actually.
2: Well, and also, y'all have made some choices. So you have been blessed, you are privileged, you are fortunate, all those things are true, and you're choosing to do things a little bit differently, right?
0: Yeah.
2: And so yes, we're fortunate and we've been lucky in some areas, and also we're working really hard. I like to, George, tell me if this is bananas. I emergency fund for me, philosophically, is if I walked in here and Dave Ramsey said, "You're fired, get out," that me and my wife would be able to eat and take care of our bills for the next 6 months. But practically speaking, it was not this past week, it was the week before. In one day, I got up early before work, I took one of my family's vehicles, and I have a 16-year-old, so there's three drivers. I took one vehicle to one automotive shop. I took another vehicle to another automotive shop. I got dropped off at work. While I was at work, I got a call from the air conditioner guy that my central unit had to be replaced. Oof. Like, had to be taken off. And my wife called and said the well's broken, like, out in the country. Like, so we have no water in the house. All that was on one day. And it was annoying, and it put me in a bad mood, and I was full drama queen. Ask anybody who was working with me. But also, that's,
1: if you had longer hair, you could have flipped it.
2: Oh, I would have been flipping it, yes. But that is what the emergency fund is for. So philosophically, it's, I can sleep at night knowing that I have a 6 month or longer runway to, if the worst of the worst happens. And also, practically speaking, the air conditioner goes out, the cars need to get fixed, the water isn't coming on all in the same day, our pets' heads are falling off, all of it happens in one day. I have that in an account somewhere. I don't have to go borrow money for it. I can just pull from an account. I become my own bank, right? So that's how it works for me in my house. So I would definitely keep your health insurance in there, because if your husband was to lose his job, that you don't want to be uninsured with two small kids for 6 months, right?
0: Yeah.
2: Two small kids do what two small kids do, and they fall down, and they hit things, and they drop things, and whatever, right? So you build that in, but also if the car blows up in 2 months, you're going to repair that from the $20,000 emergency fund you've saved.
0: Okay, perfect.
1: So how much longer till you guys are there? Is this a couple of months?
0: We're really unsure. He actually just got a pretty impressive increase with his hourly. So they gave him a $5 an hour increase. And
1: awesome.
0: Then I am going to be starting adding on another day with my job, probably in September or October. And my income is really variable, so it's kind of hard to tell. I'm hoping that we can have that done within, like, by November. That's kind of what I'm hoping, but I'm also trying not to put pressure on us just because we do have a little one, and they take up a lot of time and a lot of resources most of the time.
1: Yeah, well, I was going to say, the emergency fund is for three things. Things that are urgent, necessary, and unexpected. So if there's things in your life where you know we're going to have to do maintenance and repair on, let's just set up a sinking fund for those things so they don't feel like an emergency when they pop up. So separate those two things in your mind. In your budget, let's say you have, you know, maybe $200 for car maintenance and repair. Well, now, 12 months from now, you get $2,400 ready to cover those things versus you having to pull from the emergency fund.
0: Yep.
1: And last thing is keep it in a high-yield savings account. Do you guys have one of those already?
0: We do not. Would you recommend that we move all of our emergency savings into that and just not have anything or keep a very minimal amount in our bank account, savings account itself?
1: Yes, I would keep a buffer in your checking account. For some people, that's $500. For some people, it's $1,000. So you guys decide how much buffer you want to keep in checking so you're not riding it to zero. But then other than that, keep the whole emergency fund in a high-yield savings account. And the one that we recommend is Fairwinds Credit Union. You guys can open that. It actually has a checking account with it, a no-fee checking, high-yield savings. It's over 3% right now, and a Ramsey-themed debit card. So you can get that at fairwinds.org/Ramsey, and that will get you guys set up. Once you have that, Hannah, it is a game changer. Like, you just sleep better at night knowing that whatever comes your way in life, and something will come your way, you're just going to kind of swat it like a bug. It's the best feeling
0: in
1: the world.
0: It's a nice feeling to know.
1: Yes, and you guys are so close. I mean, even right now, $12,000 would cover most of life's emergencies. That's a new HVAC unit. That's a car replacement if you needed it to be. So you're so close. Keep going. Baby step three is such a slog. It's one of the most boring, unfulfilling baby steps, but it's one of the most important, too. So keep it a priority. You guys are doing great.

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11: Well,
12: what's like the most you could spend, and why is it an issue right now for you?
11: Yeah, so I have most in my the way that I'm living, most of my income goes into my savings, and so I keep a very small amount in my checking account, and I'm worried about purchasing things online with my debit card just in case it could get stolen. And I don't have a credit card, so I currently will, like, pay my parents back when they...
12: You'll have them cover it. And so this is more like fear of fraud.
11: Yeah.
12: It's not that the transaction can't go through. You're just saying, hey, it's a large purchase. If this somehow this money got moved to the wrong place, I'm in a lurch.
13: I'll tell you what I use. I and they're not a sponsor of the show. 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
12: For, is it privacy?
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13: 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You can do a recurring purchase. So whenever I'm about to buy plane tickets online, Southwest never has my information. They have this number generated from privacy.com, and it gives me that three-digit code and the date. I feel like I'm doing a commercial for them. But I have.
12: No, they really are great because I used them for years, and finally they came onto my show. So I think now privacy.com/George, you get $5 just for signing up,
13: which
12: is pretty cool.
13: But,
12: so you can check that, out.
13: I'm terrified of ID theft. I also have ID theft insurance through Xander. But I'm scared of that stuff too. I don't like giving my debit card out. And so that's the exact site I use, and it's free. Privacy.com, it's free.
12: And any time that there's like an Apple Pay option on a website, I use that because that, again, is encrypted. It's not actually sending over my debit card information. So that is, I mean, John and I are both guys who don't have a credit card, and we make a lot of large purchases online. And
13: I travel a lot.
12: I do it without flinching.
13: Yeah.
11: Okay.
12: Does that solve the conundrum?
11: I'm definitely going to look into that. Could you clarify how exactly I put my, like, how do I transfer the money to this privacy.com?
12: So it doesn't actually transfer. All it's doing is it's pulling from your debit card. They're just sort of acting as a middleman with a different virtual card number so that you're protected against those breaches.
13: So Amazon, Netflix, if Netflix gets hacked, they're not going to have my information. They're going to have this one number.
12: So let's say I sign up for a free trial and I use one of these virtual cards and I say, hey, don't let any amount over a dollar come through. Well, when that trial tries to charge me, it just won't go through. It can't charge my bank account. It'll decline it. So that's the kind of stuff that you can set up with each individual card. And like John said, you can have it be a one-time thing, and then the card's never used again. So that's helped me a whole lot with large purchases on top of Apple Pay. And, you know, there's a bunch of other things, Ann, and I talk about it in my book, Breaking Free from Broke. I'll send you a copy of that, too. In the credit cards chapter, I sort of lay out all the things that you can do and should do to live credit card free and sleep well while doing it.
13: And let me ask you this question. Why do you transfer all of your money to savings and not keep a buffer in your checking account?
11: So I get my direct deposit right to my savings account, and then I'll move some to my checking
12: Is that like a discipline play so that you're not tempted to spend it?
11: Yes.
12: Okay. So you're not like running out of money trying to pay bills during the month. You're transferring as much as you need to cover all the bills?
11: Correct.
12: Okay.
13: Yeah, that's so cool. If you have to make a big purchase like a car rental or a plane tickets or a refrigerator, just pull from savings and move it over into your checking account. And then that money will be there whenever, if you use privacy.com or Apple Pay or any other service like that. But I'm with you on wanting to protect my debit card. And again, George, you're the one who taught me this. Debit cards have the same fraud protection that credit cards do. There's just a thing in my head about it feels like the checking account is kind of like an arm's length extension from under my mattress. And it feels like I don't want to give all these companies that I don't know like a hand under my mattress to just take money out whenever they want to.
12: Well,
13: I know it doesn't work like that, but in my head it does. And
12: when it's your money versus like the credit card company's money, you feel like, well, man, I'm really exposed here. But if your debit card says Visa or MasterCard, there's a zero liability policy with them. And there's also something called the Electronic Fund Transfer Act that covers debit cards in cases of fraud. So the key is pay attention, report it, and you'll be fine. Your money's not just going to randomly disappear. And I don't keep $100,000 in checking. I keep what I need for the month. So it's not like my entire world's disappearing. So there's a few good things you can do there, and hang on the line. We'll send you a copy of the book as well. Great question. Micah is in Jackson, Mississippi up next. What's going on, Micah?
14: Hey, how are you guys doing?
12: Doing well. How can we help?
14: Yes, sir. So I am just getting started with using the baby steps to get out of debt.
13: Welcome to the cult, brother. Welcome.
14: Yeah. Well, I was ignorant when I first got married. Some people told me to do it, and I was like, oh, whatever. And now I'm finally, you know, you get older and wiser, and you got to do things a little bit better. But, again, in my ignorance, I purchased a truck, and now I'm upside down on it, trying to sell it to get out of debt. And I'm not sure. I've had it posted for sale for several weeks now, and I know it'll probably take longer, but I haven't had any bites on it or anybody interested in it. And so I'm just wondering what other course of action I could take to try to get out from underneath this thing quicker.
13: I got three things you need to get before the day's over. You ready?
14: All right.
13: An old rag, a can of gasoline, and a match. That'll get rid of that truck, right? Just kidding. Don't do any of what I just said. Don't do that. I was just playing with you.
14: Okay.
12: Here's some real things you could do. You could contact like a CarMax and Carvana and just see what they will give you for it. That'll give you sort of your floor. At least you know this is the least I'll get for it if they're offering that.
14: Okay.
12: Trade-in value at a dealership is going to be way less, and then your best bet is that private party to get the highest number, but it could take longer. And so I'd be looking at your listing going, are the photos good enough? Is the description good enough? Can I list it other places other than Facebook Marketplace and Craigslist? Can I ask around to my community or friends to see if anyone's interested in this? What is it currently listed at?
14: Well, I've got it listed for payoff. So I've got it listed at $29,500 for payoff.
12: Okay, so that's what's left on the loan.
14: Yes.
12: But what's it actually worth if you looked at Kelly Blue Book private party value?
14: Yes, so I could get $24,000 to $25,000 for it.
12: Okay, so you're asking really more than it's worth right now.
14: Yeah,
12: that's the problem.
14: I was ignorant enough to buy it, so I was hoping somebody else would be ignorant enough to buy it. But you know,
12: like there's a sucker born every day. All right. Well, I would try lowering the price to what it's actually worth, and so now the difference is on you. So you come up with the difference in cash. So if that's $5,000, you either need to save up $5,000 real quick by working extra, selling stuff, or go down to your local credit union and get a personal loan for $5,000, because that's better than being $30,000 in debt. Would you agree?
14: I do.
12: Do you have something else to drive, or do you need to then buy a beater car in the meantime?
14: So we have my wife's car, but I would have to have something else to drive, and that's what that's kind of the thing. I want to sell it and then try to get something else. I know a bunch of people that have maybe an extra vehicle they would let me borrow from time to time, but the good thing is I don't live but like 5 minutes from work. And
12: if you can go to like one car family,
13: bicycle,
12: carpool,
13: baby, bicycle.
12: Bike. I had a roommate that did that.
13: I was me.
12: He biked to TGI Fridays uphill.
13: I was a dean of students at a graduate school. I left my suits in the office. I rode my bike to work. I was that guy.
12: That's rock and roll. That's how you keep your physique, John. Pretty incredible. So those are a lot of things you can do, Micah, but I would not try to sell it for more than it's worth. It's going to take light years to get rid of that thing.

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4: Fox News, I'm John Saucier, talking about Tropical Storm Bertha making landfall in Louisiana this afternoon. Governor Jeff Landry warns residents there is still danger ahead.
5: I want to remind everyone of something important, that forecasts can change, and even a weaker storm can produce dangerous rainfall, localized flooding, and hazardous travel conditions.
4: The storm will next pass into Texas. A storm surge is expected along the entire Gulf Coast. The storm could last into Thursday. Communities across West Virginia working to recover after severe flash flooding brought on by torrential rains. Governor Patrick Morrissey outlining his priorities.
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4: A state of emergency has been declared for all 55 counties in West Virginia. 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
1: Hi, I'm a little nervous.
0: Take your time.
1: I just wanted to find out if it would be either ill-advised or morally wrong to divorce my husband.
2: Whoa. What's going on, Gail?
1: Well, we've been married 27 years. I got married later in life. I was almost 40 before I got married. Well, I'm 38 when I got married. And anyway, he is 2 years older than me, and he refuses to work. He got fired from his job back in March, has not gotten another job, and is not trying to get another job. And I can't keep living like this. We live on Social Security, his and mine. I've been disabled for 26 years. And he just started on Social Security. And it's extremely tight. We have no savings, no retirement, no nothing. And I don't know what to do anymore. I can't keep...

0: living like this.
1: When you say you can't keep living like this, what is the this? Is it you can't keep living like this, the reality that you're 65 and you're staring down the barrel of another 20 or 30 years and you don't have anything saved, y'all got nothing? And that reality you can't keep living like, or is it, is your husband being ugly and abusive? Is it,
0: no,
1: we're so, things are so
0: he's
1: tight.
0: He's not being ugly and abusive, but he's, I can't stand the stress of not knowing for one day the next how long we're going to make it.
1: Okay. So the Social Security, his and yours added together, is not covering your bills, is not giving y'all any margin?
0: Well, I get $1,351 a month.
1: Okay.
0: He gets $811.
2: $811?
0: $811? Yep.
2: That's
0: yep.
2: it?
0: That's it.
2: Was he not working for a long time?
0: He is a musician. And he worked for cash for most of his life.
2: Okay. So you guys are bringing in a little over $2,100, and that's it?
0: That's it.
2: Do you rent? Do you have a mortgage?
0: We live in a paid-for house. It's kind of an unusual situation. It's a house that is in a trust for me from my father's estate. We
2: okay.
0: pay the insurance on it.
2: You pay insurance and taxes, and you got, you know, food, and do you have a car, car insurance, gas, all of that?
0: We have two cars that are paid for. They're 22 years old.
1: All right, let me get into the nitty gritty of this, okay? I'm gonna take
0: okay.
1: an alternative route, okay? Paint me a picture of what happens. Let's say George and I are like, yes, file for divorce today, and you get off the phone and you call a local attorney, you give them $5,000, and they file for divorce today. Then you've been married long enough. The judge forces you to sell this house. You'll split it in half, and you've take whatever the amount of money is divided by two, and you're holding that, and that's all you have for the rest of your life, unless there's something else in this trust. And
2: now you're living off $1,300,
1: and you got $1,300 coming in. Will that give you the peace that you're looking for?
0: Well, let me backtrack just a little bit. I've already talked to an attorney,
1: okay.
0: And when I had my will done. And because I wanted to make sure that my husband didn't get anything in my will. And,
2: it ain't much to get, Gail. I mean,
0: well,
2: like you're saying, the house?
0: He assured me that my house, because it's in trust, is not community property. In the state of Texas, anything in a trust from a will is not community property.
2: What's the house worth?
0: So he couldn't. Between $350 and $400.
2: Okay. So that's by far that's really your only asset at this point. The cars are
0: right.
2: not worth much, and you got nothing in savings or retirement.
0: Right.
1: Trust the legal advice.
2: But even then, there's still this new life. Let's say there's a new chapter where you're solo living in this house. It's paid for, but now you only get your income. Is that the reality?
0: I can make it. I've already been putting this to paper for 6 months.
1: So why are you calling us, Gail? You've already left your marriage. Like, you're already out.
0: Well, I didn't know if it was ill-advised to do that or if it was morally wrong for me to do that because I never intended to, you know, I thought it was going to be forever.
1: I got you. The heartbreak of that's there. I'm not going to outsource my morality to you. I can't be the one that gives you permission to make this life-altering decision. Because I'm convinced there's other things going on here that you're not telling me about, which is completely fine, and I get it. Not wanting to put all the dirty laundry out on public, I get that. But you have to look in the mirror and say, I am making this decision. I do think there is a till death do us part for sickness and in health, for rich and poor, and I also think fidelity is bigger than being a person of fidelity, cheating, if you will, does not just happen if you sleep with somebody else. I think being a person of fidelity inside of a marriage, you can cheat on your spouse with a golf course. You can cheat on your spouse by just sitting on the couch and not participating in the necessary lifeblood of a home. And so
0: And that's how I feel I've been treated.
1: But you have to own that decision. I'm not going to give you that.
0: Okay.
1: Okay? What I want to tell you is you have left your marriage. You just haven't put it on paper yet. If you want to sit down with your husband and say, here is where we are, here's what I'm about to do, if you want to rebuild something for the back half of the fourth quarter of our life, here's the clear path towards rebuilding trust with me, here's what I need from you. But what you've told me is it's not financial, because you can make it on your $1,350. There's something in the alchemy here where seeing him sitting on the couch collecting his $800 is bringing you to a point where I am going to end this marriage. So that tells me there's other things going on here that's not financial, that's not wondering what's coming next. You got to pay for a house, you got to pay for cars. Like, there's something else here, and he deserves, I believe, for you to be very clear and direct with him, and respectful and honorable, like, treat him with dignity and respect. But here is the thing, or here's the things that have been going on for 20 years, been going on for the last year, that I am at the doorway to walk out of here. Or more realistically, you're about to be out of here because I'm staying in this house because it's mine and it's in a trust and it's protected and you can't have any of it.
0: Yeah.
1: And he will probably say, I'll see you in court, and they can duke it out there.
0: Okay.
1: Because what's he going to do? He's going to be a 67-year-old man, homeless, getting $800 a month.
0: Right.
1: If it's your way of forcing him back to work, have that conversation with him.
0: That's what I've tried to do. I've tried to tell him that, you know, you can't live on $800 a month, and, you know, there's no way you'll survive. And, I mean, we both have life insurance. Mine is only $50,000 because I wasn't insurable.
1: Yeah, but that's after you. That's for after.
2: It doesn't solve any of our problems while we're alive, right. And that's what we're trying to help you do. So your decision to end this marriage solves one problem of one giant problem, and that's what we really want to help you solve for what happens for the next 5, 10, 15 years, not just this year.
1: Whatever you decision make moving forward, be very clear-eyed about what happens next.

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0: Joanna is in Edmonton, Canada. What's going on, Joanna? How can we help today?
1: Hi there. Thanks for taking my call. I am just wondering if we are in babysit too. Wondering if we should be paying or selling off our paid vehicles to help pay down this debt.
0: Okay. Tell us more. How much debt do you guys have total?
1: $193,000.
0: All right. That's all consumer debt. That's not any mortgages?
1: No, the mortgages aren't included.
0: All right. And what's your household income?
1: $380,000.
0: Fantastic. All right. What are the cars worth?
1: The truck is worth $40,000. The car, I'm going to say, is worth $30,000. And then we have two Harley Davidsons, and they're each about $15,000.
0: Okay. And those are all paid for?
1: Yes, they are.
0: Wow. So what makes up the $193,000 in debt?
1: Well, we have $35,000 in credit card. We have loans, which
0: just
1: is
0: personal
1: about,
0: loans.
1: Well, just loans. Like we have a solar loan, and we have a line of credit, and we have a couple loans just for we had some dental work done and stuff like that, so medical.
0: Okay.
1: And then the big one in there is the boat.
0: Oh, a boat. What's left on the boat?
1: Yeah. $100,000.
0: And what's this boat worth?
1: About $130,000.
0: Hey.
2: God almighty, Joanna, sell the boat.
0: Sell the boat before the cars you need.
2: You need cars. You don't need a boat.
0: Why aren't you guys willing to sell the boat?
2: You didn't even mention the boat.
1: Well, because it's at our cottage, and that's what we love to do when we're at the cottage.
0: Oh, so you have multiple properties.
1: To be honest.
0: Okay.
1: Yes, we have two properties.
2: Joanna, you sound like somebody who makes a bunch of money. You and your partner make a lot of money. And y'all don't like saying no to each other.
0: You're very improv. Yes, and.
2: I was just thinking while you were talking. George told somebody to sell their horse one time. And he still hasn't, like, still...
0: That
2: like,
0: thing has a soul. The boat just has a motor.
2: But so I'm hesitant to tell Harley people to sell their two paid-for Harleys.
0: I'm actually more scared to tell someone to sell a Harley.
2: Yeah, I mean, because that's
0: guys
2: a lifestyle.
0: Can beat me up.
2: But I don't know a lot of Harley lifestyle boaters with a $150,000 boat. Like, you got to pick a subgenre, Joanna, and go with it. Right? Like,
1: yeah, and this is the thing, though. See, we don't ride the Harleys very much anymore because our lifestyle has changed.
2: Then sell them today.
0: Okay, so here's the thing. If you sold the boat and sold the Harleys, that's 130 plus 30. It's 160K of your 193 paid off.
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1: That's true.
0: So that's option one. Or you sell the cars and you only have the Harleys to get around in, which is probably not ideal in Canada. And now you still need to go buy new cars, which I'm guessing for your lifestyle is going to be a hard pill to swallow to go buy a $5,000 car.
2: Yeah, you can't drive an 86 used Camry up to your cottage to get in your $150,000 boat, right? Like the flip of this is y'all make $380,000 if you sold this boat, which you love. Dude, I love being out on the water. I totally get it. And you sold these motorcycles. And then y'all buckle down for 4 or 5 months with this great salary y'all make, and you're completely debt-free. Then you get to decide, do we want to stay boat people? And if you do, awesome. Mm-hmm. Y'all make $380,000 within one calendar year. You'll have saved up enough cash. If that's where you want to like direct your spending power.
0: We're not saying never own a boat again.
2: Yeah,
0: we're
2: Dave
0: saying...
2: has a couple of boats, and they're more expensive than my house. They're awesome.
1: Right.
2: And he does these... I don't know. He's almost killed me in Georgia on him multiple times. Like, I love being out on the water, but it comes in an order, right? You just have to decide if we want to be free people or we want to be boat people more.
1: True.
0: How much do you guys have in savings?
1: We have just our $1,000 emergency fund, and then we have $10,000.
0: You got $10,000. Okay. So here's my question. Where is the $380,000 going if we're still taking on lines of credit and payments? Where's that money going?
1: Well, so those debts have been for a while. Like, they've been a long time there. And that's why we weren't getting anywhere, so we got on your program, which we've actually, since January, paid off $46,000, which
0: Way to go.
1: I think pretty good.
0: So take your monthly bills plus your minimum payments. How much is that per month if you guys buckle down?
1: We actually owe about $16,000 a month.
0: $16,000 a month is your burn right
1: so
0: now.
1: It's because we have two homes.
0: Got it. And how much are you actually taking home every month?
2: 35?
1: No, we're taking home what he brings home, about 20.
0: 20. Okay, because 380, that's 31 gross, and you're saying you bring home 20. Are you guys doing any investing right now?
1: No, we paused that because of the program.
0: Okay.
1: I got for retirement.
2: Wait, you only bring home 20 and you make... I guess Canada takes 60% of what you make.
0: But let's do the math here, right? You bring home 20, your bills are 16. That leaves you with 4 if you're lucky to attack your smallest debt, right?
1: Mm-hmm.
0: So we're going to do 193 divided by 4. It's going to take you 4 years at this rate if you just use the margin you have, making 380. That is soul-crushing.
2: Or you can do it in 4 months.
1: It is. Yeah,
0: so you decide. If you're willing to sacrifice for 4 years to just stay on this plan and knock it out, you can. I personally wouldn't.
1: Mm.
0: Making 380, you should be done with this thing so much faster, and the boat is the thing standing in your way of freedom.
1: Yeah. So I'm on board to do this. This is my idea, but my husband is a little bit hesitant.
0: And why is he hesitant? Does he not feel the weight of this like you do?
1: He does, but... I kind of drive it more, so he's in agreement, and we're doing the steps, but I think to sell the boat is going to be a hard sell.
2: Although, if
1: I put it in perspective the way you just did, that might be different.
2: Where I find couples are successful is if one of them is honest about the thing beneath the thing, because the boat will turn into a weird proxy war. Oh, we're just going to go to the cottage and sit on the bank and stare at each other, like, what about this? What about our grandkids? Like, it becomes this whole other thing if you sit down and say, I want us to be a free household. I want us to be free. I don't want the government to own us. I don't want they already take 60% of our paycheck. I don't want creditors to own us. I want us to be in charge of our destiny. The nerd word of it, the psychology word is agency. I want us to be agents of our future. And we can get a boat within a year. I also think y'all can contract your burn rate quite a bit too. $16,000 a month over two properties. Y'all are living pretty large at both places, right?
1: Yeah, probably, I'd say.
2: So for 6 months, for a year, y'all could contract those expenses quite a bit and say, what if, instead of saying, here's what everything we want to do adds up to, which is 16, what if y'all had an exercise, and this could be super fun. It could be full of laughter and poking at each other and making jokes, cracking jokes with each other, but say, let's pretend all we had was $9,000 a month. Could we figure that out across two properties? I bet y'all could. And then suddenly material, like $6,000 just comes out of the ether. $7,000 just appears, right?
0: So think about it this way, the actual mathematics. If you sold the boat, sold the Harleys, that gives you $160,000 in cash to throw at the 193. Now we're down to $33,000. So now for 4 months, let's say by Christmas, we're going to throw $8,000 a month at these remaining debts until they're gone. Can you imagine how different Christmas is going to feel?
1: Mm-hmm. Mm-hmm.
0: That's the picture to paint with him. And you know the old quote, the two best days of owning a boat are the day you buy it and the day you sell it. And I think he's not realizing how free he's going to feel when he sells that boat.
2: And you're not going to a summer cottage in Canada in the Christmas anyway, right? You can't drive a boat across 14.
1: You can't drive a boat across
2: 8 feet thick of ice.
0: Can you rent a boat for 3 months?
2: Yeah, can you rent a boat?
1: Probably. I've never thought of that idea, actually.
2: There's a program here in Nashville where you basically pay a monthly fee, and every week you can go over and pick the boat you want. You want a speedboat that weekend? You want a pontoon boat that weekend?
0: $200 a month.
2: You want a fishing boat? Yeah, and they service the boat. They fill it up with gas. They take all the headaches of boat ownership.
0: And there's probably somebody who lives right near you who's also broke with a boat who would rent it for you for a couple $100.
2: And y'all would have the time of your life and have no maintenance. It'd be amazing.
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6: More strikes against Iran. I'm Lisa Lacera, Fox News. U.S. Central Command says it's the 12th day in a row as both sides step up attacks on civilian infrastructure. CENTCOM says the strikes were authorized by President Trump. This afternoon, the president paid respects to soldiers who died in the conflict last weekend.
7: President Trump and military leaders saluted in silence as the remains of four service members were returned to the U.S. at Dover Air Force Base in Delaware. The president describes the dignified transfers as the hardest part of his job. Following the solemn ceremony, President Trump invited the family of Lieutenant Tyler Freehan aboard Air Force One as he flew to Georgia.
8: To Sherry and Stephen and David, we will carry Tyler's memory in our hearts forever.
7: After a week and a half of daily airstrikes in response to Iran targeting ships, President Trump says the U.S. will now bomb a bridge or power plant for every vessel attacked in the Strait of Hormuz.
6: Fox's Jared Halpern at the White House. Senate Democratic leader Chuck Schumer has announced that he will lead Democrats in forcing another war powers resolution vote to what he calls Trump's reckless and costly Iran war. This would be the Senate's first war powers vote since the number of dead in the conflict rose to 18 and the number of wounded exceeded 500. The Department of Justice takes steps to ensure that South Carolina votes from overseas will count in the August special primary.
9: The August 11th special primary and perhaps a runoff August 25th will decide a Republican nominee that will replace the late Senator Lindsey Graham, who died July 11th and faced Democrat Annie Andrews in November. South Carolina will send ballots to all eligible state voters overseas by August 1st. The ballot must be completed and returned by the time polls close on primary day to be counted.
6: Fox's Gernal Scott. 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
10: Man, I love this place. I've been surfing here since I was a kid. 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Watching him and taking in the blue waves, the sea breeze, the blurry horizon.
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0: Where's Argentina? The World Cup's over, but the debate has just begun. Racist to root for Argentina. Pro-Gaza to root for Spain. We break it down with Barstool's Casey Smith. 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
0: Tinfoil Pat, 2 days, Dan, Casey Smith from Barstool, hanging out with us here today.
2: Hi,
0: what's up?
2: Dan's just in a mood already, throwing shade right off the top.
1: You just gotta, I need time to set shots, so it'd be nice if you sat down, Will, earlier, but that's okay. I can do my job effectively.
2: Sorry.
0: Does it really bother you that I roll in here sometimes 30 seconds before the show?
1: Yes.
0: It bothers you?
1: I have stuff to tell you. I'm like, hey, we got to do this, we got to do that. I just need like 30 seconds.
0: Do it on air. What do you want to tell me? Everybody listening wants to know, what instructions do I need for this show?
1: Well, right now I have to set up the shot, right? See, like your shot is not set up. Casey's is not framed. I have to do that.
0: So what do you mean?
1: I have to frame
0: her shot.
1: You
0: can't anticipate where we're going to sit?
2: Well, sometimes I slouch a little bit. Sometimes I sit up. Don't you stand sometimes?
0: Yeah.
3: So much so.
0: Yes. It's inexplicable.
2: Well, you can stand up if you want. Does it make you more comfortable? I yap too much.
1: Like
2: that's my problem.
1: Edge.
2: So I was out there talking. Well.
0: Okay. Is it, do you cuss me? When I'm not in there and you're stressing out.
1: Yeah.
0: Are you cussing me in your
1: I'm
0: head?
1: Not going to let Connor talk, but yes.
0: Why are you not going to let Connor talk?
1: Because he'll tell the truth.
0: Did you say about me?
1: Because he'll tell the truth, yeah.
0: Tell the truth. Connor, you never get on the mic. People often comment, who is the guy in the background? We don't mention young Connor enough. We got Tinfoil Pat. We got Dan. We're going to give the mic to young Connor. This is your chance.
2: Connor's great.
1: Yeah, actually.
0: When you broadcast,
3: this is a great
0: Connor,
3: job.
1: I had a pitch for,
0: hold on.
1: I had a pitch for Dan here. You know,
0: Connor,
1: this?
0: I haven't called on you yet. Slow down.
1: Okay.
2: Speak when spoken to.
0: Turn his microphone on, and he's just ready to go and take over the show.
1: Hey, you see that red light?
0: I will let you know when I want you to talk.

0: Here's what I want. When you broadcast, at least on this program, you are only allowed to speak the absolute and utter truth. In your mind, I do not want these things happening. What do the bosses think? I'm not really supposed to talk. Are they going to be upset if I give them a hot take? I mean, you've got something on Israel and Palestine, Connor. This is your moment. So you have to give us the unvarnished truth. And second, you cannot be thinking about Dan's feelings. Feelings are not spared here. Okay, so I don't care that you two have to sit next to each other, and then I'll just turn these mics off in a little bit and go back to my little Dallas world. You have to tell the unvarnished truth, Connor. So here we go. What does Dan say before we go on air when I'm not here?
1: Well, I don't have exact quotes here, but he does get very frustrated about you not turning up in time.
2: I can just frustrated.
0: That's TV. That's broadcast speak.
2: It's true. He's telling the truth. That's all I say.
0: Which words does he use, Connor? Does he use the A word, the F word, the D word?
2: I would never swear
0: what
2: in front of
0: you. What word does he use to describe me?
2: I would never swear.
1: I haven't heard any curses.
3: Boom. There you go. Truth.
4: Oh.
5: That truth can't teller. Be true. That truth can't teller. Be true.
0: Right.
5: But, that's a lie.
1: But some pointed
0: it's a lie.
5: And I'm not trying to say you are lying specifically, Connor, but that's just a lie. I know how Dan speaks. He curses.
0: Wow. Casey Smith says you're a liar, Connor.
5: No, I did not. That was a lie. There is a difference. He's telling a lie. He may not be a liar. That's to be determined if he keeps lying.
1: There might be like where the F is he or something like that.
2: Yeah,
1: like,
2: there you go.
0: Oh, yeah.
2: See, now he's lying. Now he's lying.
1: That's not a lie.
5: That sounds more realistic.
0: Yeah, yeah.
5: So we went from no swearing, as you say, cussing, which I grew up saying. Wow. It's a whole thing to dropping F bombs.
0: Let's take a quick break, but continue this with Casey Smith from Barstool here on Will Kane Country.
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0: Israel-Gaza thing is actually not a complete non sequitur. It's actually here. It's here, as it always is in every conversation, in the World Cup final. So whether or not you knew it, which team you rooted for, Spain or Argentina, said something, according to, and this is so disappointing, I know he's a far lefty, I know it, but he's a phenomenal actor, Javier Bardem. So Anton Chigurh is it's enough. Like, his playing Anton Chigurh in No Country for Old Men, it's like, at that point, it's like your Hall of Fame level acting here.
1: What about Vicky Cristina Barcelona?
0: Yeah, I like that because I was a big Penelope Cruz fan.
1: Mm-hmm.
0: Big.
2: As you should be.
0: As I should be.
2: As you should be.
0: She's flown off the radar.
2: Yeah, she has. But she's always in the GOAT conversation, so I feel like.
1: She was hanging out with Brad Pitt at the World Cup.
2: Yeah. Listen, I could talk about this.
0: Oh, I want to.
2: As also she should be.
0: I may give Connor a chance back on the mic on the GOAT conversation. Prepare, Connor.
2: My God, he's so young.
0: Javier Bardem,
2: say something we don't
0: who's
2: know.
0: A huge lefty. Who's the other Latino huge lefty that I sort of like him as an actor, too? The one with The Last of Us and Narcos.
1: Oh, Pedro Pascal.
3: Pedro Pascal,
0: yeah.
1: Performative male.
0: Javier Bardem has takes on Israel, Gaza, Palestine, Spain, Argentina.
4: The actions that we've been witnessing through all these years towards the Palestinian population are so atrocious. They are so horrible to understand or make sense of that anybody with a minimal common sense understand that that is wrong.
0: So he goes on to say that Javier Milei has, do you know who Javier Milei is?
2: Mm-mm.
0: No?
2: Mm-mm. Should I? You want me to lie?
0: Oh, I like having you on the show for this reason. This is good. Not to make fun of you.
2: You're being patronizing.
0: I'm not
2: right? Yes,
0: either.
2: You have a look in your
0: I'm
2: eye
0: not
2: that
0: either.
2: Is patronizing.
0: It's an accessible.
2: Ed, can you come in here and help me?
0: It's an accessible point of view. The audience, maybe not everybody listening also knows who Javier Milei is, right? Javier Milei is the president of Argentina. He is conservative, yes. Patrick, how about this? Would you say he is a narco-libertarian conservative? He's pretty far. Like, he's not,
3: yes.
0: I wouldn't say alt-right, but he's like Milton Friedman slash the government. We're getting inflation under control. We're shrinking the size of government. And it's phenomenal and revolutionary in Argentina.
3: They literally went from 300% inflation to 30% inflation within 2 years.
1: Is that your hero?
3: So what he's doing, yeah, I mean, for a politician, he's killing it. Killing it.
0: And he's got a Beatles mod cut. That's his haircut.
1: Yeah.
2: See, now I have
3: I'm digging it.
0: Yeah.
2: I want to see what he looks like.
0: So Javier Bardem is saying that Milei is close with Netanyahu, and he's conservative, and therefore Argentina is the pro-Israel party in the World Cup final. Meanwhile, Spain politically today is super far left and notably very pro-Palestinian. Some people say anti-Semitic, I think. And so he's saying that the World Cup is a proxy for your views on this global issue. Interestingly, who he's talking to in that clip is Mehdi Hassan. Do you know who Mehdi Hassan is?
2: Don't do this to me. Just keep rolling. Just
0: no, I like that you don't
2: just
0: know.
2: Don't, just
0: I
2: don't.
0: Like that you don't know.
2: You're
0: that
2: patronizing.
0: Is.
2: Just keep going.
0: No.
2: Just keep going.
0: Well, Mehdi Hassan is an anti-American political commentator, revolutionary Islamo-fascist on the far left.
2: Okay. Now I know
1: on.
2: Who he is.
0: Is that accurate? I rattled that off.
1: On.
0: I think I nailed it.
1: That was really good.
0: Yeah.
3: Yeah.
2: You're teaching
3: no better words.
0: Should be denaturalized and sent back. He was signing on to this. Well, okay. Yep. We're just going to stream of consciousness, do some non sequiturs here. While we're on the topic of getting people out of the country, we got a few more candidates. Talk about the goats to go. Let's also, because it's inefficient to do this one at a time in it, we got to fill the bus. Dan, put it up full screen. Picture of Hassan Piker, lefty streamer.
2: Thank you, Ed.
0: Thank
5: You're
0: you,
5: welcome.
0: Ed.
1: It's up on the screen.
0: All right, Hassan Piker, you know him. All right, so look at this picture. What you can see in this picture, if you're listening on Spotify or Apple, it's him at a streaming station in his home with his paraphernalia on the wall. Somebody has circled new paraphernalia that showed up recently on his wall. And you've got another picture that zooms in on it, Dan. What is that picture? Oh,
2: that's real?
1: That's real.
0: Yeah.
2: That's on his wall. That's not AI.
0: He's got the cover of the New York Times from 9/12/2001. Yep. U.S. attacked, hijacked jets, destroy Twin Towers, and hit Pentagon Day of Terror.
2: Who is watching him? that this is what's scarier. Like, not the fact that he just has that, because I would have thought that was AI 100%. Who's watching him that agrees with that? That's what scares me more. And how many people think that that's an okay thing to do? Well, I know that's what's so scary to me.
0: I will tell you guys this, and I'm just going to say this because I feel like I like full transparency. When I was in the newspaper business and I owned small town newspapers, I don't do it as much anymore. I collect famous newspapers.
1: Sure.
0: So, like, I would buy the front page of the New York Times, the Dallas Morning News the day after JFK was killed. Yeah. Right? It didn't mean I'm celebrating that.
2: That's
0: I might have a 9/11. I might have that one.
2: I know.
0: Actually, I might have that one, the 9/12 New York Times.
2: Mm. I know for a fact that I do. I know I did the same thing, like the Aggie bonfire tragedy, all that.
1: Boston.
2: I was very young. All the Princess Diana, I think I was like 5 when that happened, but I was very much wanting to collect them. Displaying them is different.
0: No, I had them framed in the newspaper office.
2: Really?
0: Yeah,
2: really?
0: JFK.
2: Well, newspaper office is different.
0: I don't know if I had that 9/12. But I don't think it's the same thing.
2: It's not.
0: This is a single newspaper that you are putting up. And by the way, with the way you've talked about politics, seems to be a direct message about how you feel about this moment in American history. And this is the same dude. Yesterday, we talked a little bit about the fact he's wearing a Mao Zedong costume, essentially, when he's giving speeches. And I said to you, these guys, do you know who Mao Zedong is?
2: We talked about this on Monday. Just keep it rolling, okay?
0: Here's why I bring it up. I don't think a lot of people do, and I took for granted. And when I did the segment both on TV and here, we talked about how absurd it is that he's wearing a Mao Zedong costume.
2: I was here when we did that, so didn't we do that on Monday? Am I crazy?
0: I don't know. I don't remember.
2: Keep talking.
3: It all blends
1: known as Chairman Mao.
0: It didn't leave an impression.
2: Should I just leave? Should I just go?
1: Just to realize.
0: The Mao Zedong. I'm not patronizing. I'm not throwing.
2: I know you're not.
0: Do you know who Adolf Hitler is?
2: Okay. Yes.
0: Okay, I'm
1: going to...
2: Ed, can you please come save me? This is rude.
0: Casey, do you know Joseph Stalin is?
2: Yes. Can you...
0: not doing this to you. Yes, I'm making a point.
2: No, okay.
0: No. Just keep...
2: Yeah, Ed, right. What
0: No
2: point?
0: One asked you, Ed.
2: I did.
0: Do you know who Mao Zedong is?
2: No, I do not.
0: Okay, so that's not about you. This is not about you. Casey's the voice of the everyman on our show.
1: Yeah.
2: I really don't like it.
0: I took for granted that people know who Mao Zedong is when I talked about him wearing the Mao Zedong costume. And I think that a lot of people are actually like you, Casey. And I'm not talking about people who don't just pay attention to politics. I think people that pay attention to politics don't actually even know who Mao Zedong is. And everybody in America knows who Adolf Hitler is. And they know his atrocities. And they know what he did. Patrick, I don't know if you did the quick fact check on this. We talked about this morning. How many people did Mao Zedong kill?
1: 40
0: How many
1: to 60
0: people
1: million.
0: Did Joseph Stalin kill? Huh?
1: 40 to 60 million Mao killed.
0: 40 to 60 million. How many
3: Stalin
0: did Hitler kill?
3: Stalin was 25 to 50 million.
1: The only one bigger than
0: Hitler
1: Mao
0: was Hitler.
1: Is like...
2: I feel like people, everybody knows Hitler and Stalin.
0: Okay, and by the way, are those figures, are those war death figures or actual like ethnic cleansing, genocide, you know, killing the civilian population figures?
3: Genocidal figures.
0: The point is, Casey, and this is why it really isn't about you. The question is, why don't you know who Mao Zedong is? And that's not on you. The question is, why would the American population at large not know how awful Mao Zedong is? And to a lesser extent, Joseph Stalin is, as compared to Adolf Hitler. Okay, this is not to diminish the knowledge we have about Adolf Hitler. The question is, why don't we have the same level of knowledge about Stalin and Mao Zedong? And we wake up one day, i.e. today, and somebody can wear a Mao Zedong costume on TV and not be heckled out of America. If he wore a Nazi costume, it would scream across every national news network. He would never come within an arm's length of a politician of any sort. He's standing side by side with Abdullah Sayed and Zohra Mamdani. And here he is wearing a man who killed, what'd you say, 40 to 60 million in China. So why?
2: That is crazy. I mean, you can even say if he came out with the Hitler-style mustache, like that's well known
1: enough.
2: Right, so yeah, you're right. I have no... Yeah. Yeah, but I mean, I can imagine at some point he might do something crazy like that, but you're right. I mean, I have no idea what the answer is why.
0: Well, Spencer Pratt, former candidate for mayor in Los Angeles, said, I'll tell you why. This is his theory. Because there are enough people who are, in the words of Soviet communist ideology, fellow travelers with people that buy into these ideologies, whether or not that's communism as represented by the USSR or China, and downplay the significance of the atrocities that they committed in pursuit of those ideological goals, even if those ideological goals themselves were simply a vehicle for personal power. So our informational institutions, i.e. education and media, have not told you. Yes, they talk about it a little here and there, but it's not like they talk about Hitler.
2: No, or Stalin. The American population, I feel like, knows Stalin, right?
0: Not like Hitler.
2: Well, no, Hitler is, like, if you're ranking, like, the who knows who, Hitler is absolutely number one. But people know Stalin.
0: But you rattled off, what'd you say, 20 to 50 for Stalin? People don't know
3: Correct.
0: That. I don't think they do.
1: Hell no.
0: I don't think they know how.
1: Do you think it's a
0: He
1: it's
0: literally
1: a race thing?
0: Committed, you said it, Patrick, and we did it on this show a couple years ago when we when the Ukrainian war started. The way he systematically killed Ukrainians, the almost in not the entirety, but a gigantic percentage of the population of Ukraine. Now, he did it through starvation, forced starvation, confiscate, literally went in, took the food and took it back to Moscow, took it to Soviet Union, leaving the people who grew the food in Ukraine
2: to die.
0: They resorted to cannibalism.
2: Right.
0: So a lot of them. I mean, and so there have been movies, I will say, there's a great movie I've talked about. Is it called Mr. Jones? About that?
2: I was about to say, is it because maybe even just, and whether it's fair or not, it's also like pop culture and movies and TV and all that. There's tons about Hitler and World War II. There's a good amount about Stalin. Maybe there's not enough for, I mean, not to say that that's the way people should learn about stuff, but I mean, that's part of it, right?
1: The left explains it away.
0: Way they have.
1: That's like defending, just like Palestine, they explain away Hamas killing because they're freedom fighters, you know what I mean? And like being okay with 9/11. So they rewrite this history, and so it's okay, but not, you know, certain ones. It's just, it's insane.
0: Hey, I'm going to tell you, we're getting to the point, and I'm okay having this conversation on this show because this show is where we've kind of sort out our thoughts. As somebody who believes devotedly to the concept of the First Amendment and dissent and disagreement, there is a place at which we are now entertaining figures who are saying things not designed to simply debate where we're headed as a nation, but to overtly take down us as a nation.
1: Yep, absolutely.
0: Like, and even if Piker's doing it as a grift, the grift in service of his own career is subversive to the existence of the United States of America. Like, we have to have a conversation about what that tolerance actually is. How much is our freedoms? Do our freedoms have to tolerate the extinguishment of our freedoms? Do you see what I'm saying?
1: Mm-hmm.
0: Is the only way to win that persuasion? Let's take a quick break, but continue this with Casey Smith from Barstool here on Will Cain Country.
5: More Will Cain next.
0: Your home address, your cell number, your email address. 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
8: 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The Pentagon announcing a 12th night of strikes against Iran as President Trump issues fresh threats.
9: Trump now threatening to hit civilian infrastructure targets closer to the Iranian capital of Tehran. Writing on Truth Social, from this point forward, anytime the Islamic Republic of Iran shoots at a ship in the Strait of Hormuz, the United States will bomb and destroy one bridge or power plant.
8: Fox's Aisha Hasni. A Fox News poll shedding light on what Americans think of President Trump, the midterms, and economic growth.
10: A Fox News poll of over 1,000 U.S. voters finding if the November election was today, 53% would back the Democratic candidate in their House district, while 46% would back the Republican. The Democratic advantage comes as President Trump's approval rating stands at 39%, unchanged for the last 3 months.
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0: Welcome back to Will Cain Country. We're still hanging out with Barstool's Casey Smith. This is from Nate Silver. I believe this is a full screen, Dan, we have on this. They came out with data on who is supporting the DSA. Do we have a graph on this, Patrick?
1: I just have the headline.
0: DSA no. Sweet spot.
2: We have a headline. I can find that graph, though.
0: The DSA sweet spot, highly educated, downwardly mobile. It reads, education and economic security are usually correlated, but when there's a relationship breaks down, it's fertile territory for the new left. So it's showing that the people that vote for DSA and the furthest left candidates are, as we know, highly educated. We've known that. This is not a movement of the working class. This is a movement of the highly educated. But there's another element in there. The highly educated that are downwardly mobile economically. So I'm going to make light of it, but then we'll get more serious. Kids that got basket weaving degrees or gender studies degrees are now finding the job market that has no value, mm-hmm. right? So highly educated, not making much money, maybe less than their parents. And on, the kids that get PhDs or whatever and all these things. And then they reach the real world, and it's like nobody wants to pay me for these things that I've studied for the last several years. This is who is the ideological core center of this DSA far-left movement. And it ties into the thing that I've said several times. It's a movement driven by envy and resentment. And I keep coming back to that quote, and I need to look it up. Who said that? You'll find no greater hatred than the hatred of the merely rich to the truly wealthy.
1: It's socialism.
0: So that's what you're looking at.
1: It's like, I'm not succeeding, so I need everyone else to be on the same level I am of, like, this mediocrity. So, like, everyone has to be the
0: Correct.
1: Same as I am. Because that's what's happening.
0: And, of course,
1: to me.
0: It's not my fault.
1: No one can
0: it's
1: be a billionaire.
0: Fault.
3: Right.
1: No one can be a billionaire and earned it. Because that's just not allowed. Because I'm not. But if you give them $1 billion, they're fine with it. It's so ridiculous.
0: By the way, the converse is true as well. The lowly educated, rich, vote very far right.
3: Mm-hmm.
0: So high school diploma, making over $200,000 a year. Because in a way, upwardly mobile versus downwardly mobile is the defining frame of the world and how you then explain to yourself your own upward or downward mobility.
3: Well, a lot of my friends that are in oil and gas that didn't even think about going to college right out of high school, they went into the oil and gas industry, and now in their 30s and 40s are making a lot of money. Every single one of them are far right.
0: Yeah.
3: Which, I mean, I feel like, and especially in Texas, obviously that helps. But it's because there's like, I have no business making this much money, but here I am. So I see that, but I wonder why. When does that happen with people who are the opposite?
1: It
3: is it because they realize they can't make
1: too.
3: As much money anymore?
1: I mean,
3: does that make, like, when do they decide, okay, I can't make this much money, so now I have to vote the other way?
0: When they graduate from their fifth PhD. Did you see that guy they're deporting who's been in school for 15 years? he's a student in America. He's been in schools for 15 years. So, age 35.
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0: Welcome back to Will Kane Country. We're still hanging out with Barstool's Casey Smith. Patrick, I did cut you off. He had something to say about the fact that far-left DSA indexes highly educated, downwardly mobile economically.
1: Oh, yeah. So I feel like, you know, I came up from a relatively lower income family. And so, like, you know, you kind of learn a certain work ethic, and you kind of expect things done a certain way. And so I can imagine coming from higher up and then expecting the world to kind of, like, I feel like you think the world is going to work a certain way for you, and for it not to is kind of demoralizing. And I can see you becoming.
0: Can I ask you a question? This is the source of a lot of our debates. When you say this phrase, I mean this. I'm genuinely curious about this. We have not, you and I have not fully had this conversation on the phone, via text. So no better place than right here.
1: Sure.
0: When you say the system is not working for you in the way that you anticipated, what do you mean?
1: No, I'm saying the system doesn't work for, you know, the average American in the way that, like, you had a big middle class. The middle class, like, if you watch a sitcom, everyone kind of expects that lifestyle where it's like, oh, Al Bundy was a shoe salesman. He had a stay-at-home wife, and, you know, he was able to support a family with a nice three-bedroom house. The Simpsons was the same way. Everyone kind of expects the American dream to be a certain way. And so, like, if you work hard and you put some effort forward, then you kind of expect to live that lifestyle of the American middle class. And I feel like, and I think statistically it plays out this way, that is shrinking for a lot of people.
0: So then therefore you feel some sense of resentment, and that resentment manifests in what?
1: I don't personally feel resentment.
0: You don't?
1: I mean, like, I could, no. I'm trying, listen, I mean, like, I'm trying to kind of wave a red flag, yeah, a red flag that for people who aren't really being heard. And I think, like, when you look at historically, when especially young men kind of feel like they're not a piece of society, that's when they will kind of take it down. I think Jordan Peterson has actually talked about this. And I think you actually asked him when he was on.
2: It.
1: And it's like,
0: but let's get more specific. So when guys say this, I saw, okay, very legitimate points, both of which you are making, both of you. So you're talking about the difficulty in buying a home, the difficulty in upgrading your home, the difficulty in affording the everyday items of life, i.e. groceries and gasoline. These things you feel like are harder than the vision of the Simpsons.
1: Correct. And I feel like, I don't think it's necessarily, so I think that we're talking about two different groups of people. So the people with a DSA who are highly educated, and they're coming from, like, higher levels of wealth, and then they're kind of kicked down to a lower level. I think that's a different
0: by their own choices
1: mentality.
0: By their
1: own
0: choices.
1: Exactly. I think that's a different thing than what I'm talking about, which is ideally you'd have the upward mobility within American society to have that lifestyle, that, you know, that middle class lifestyle.
0: Okay. So jump in whenever you like, Casey.
3: No, I'm loving this back and forth.
0: So, okay. And then we get to Dan's point. I think everything you say is true. I do not know that I believe that is contributing in any significant way to the rise of, we'll call it, democratic socialism on the left. And I don't think you disagree with me on that. I think we have the stats. We can see the individuals behind it. They do not fit
2: the
0: prototype. And maybe first round buy who watches and comments on the show, who calls himself a democratic socialist. I'm curious what his place in the American economy is, you know, as you just described. But so I think your diagnosis, even though it doesn't apply to that rise of socialism, is true. And I do believe it's a red flag. I do believe it's a red flag. But then you get to what can be done about it, right? And we can't be just backward looking. Some of this diagnosis is good. There are things that contributed to it. I do believe that certain free trade ideologies and agreements that we made over time shipped what would have been middle class jobs to other places in the world. And that hollowed out small towns and middle class across America. I don't know, though, Patrick, we could have ever kept those jobs, because an economy that continues to grow needs more highly specialized jobs, and jobs that become easier to do will go to the lowest common denominator, the lowest factor, the lowest price point, right? And so what would that mean? If we were making, for lack of a better analogy for the moment, T-shirts in Iowa and not in Vietnam, those T-shirts would be more expensive. And maybe that's fine. We've chased low consumer good products. This thing, the iPhone we all have in our hands, it gets cheaper and cheaper and cheaper because of the cheap cost of labor in Vietnam and China. So are we as a society willing to pay more in order to keep artificially inflated prices by protecting a certain class of workers, right? Do you think that the gas pumpers in New Jersey should be protected, right? That's the one state in the country where you can't pump your own gas.
1: Right.
0: When I was a kid, because I'm older than all of you guys, you had that choice, full service or self-service. Mm-hmm. That's gone. No such thing as full service, except for in New Jersey, where that job was legislatively protected. And that's the type of thing you would have to do, Patrick, to keep those kinds of jobs in America and that portion of our working base not hollowed out.
1: Agreed. Yeah, I'm completely with you. I just think that we need to be honest about the fact that capitalism is a creative
0: and illegal destructive
1: force.
0: I know you believe that one, too. That's the other policy I think we have to mention. Illegal immigration.
1: Right. And so capitalism is a creative destructive force. And so that destruction is going to be felt, you know, especially on the lower levels of capitalism as things shift. It doesn't mean that progress is bad. It just means that, you know, we need to be aware of
2: progress changes.
1: The consequences of these. The progress is going to change things.
0: Correct.
1: And there are a lot of people.
0: Capitalism. Mm-hmm.
1: Right. But there are a lot of people who went and they were told, you know, learn to code, and they went out and did it, and they got a lot of debt because of it. Mm. And then we ship in H-1B visa jobs into America, and we take all those jobs away. Or we sit, you know, outsource
0: them. And now AI is doing coding.
2: And it's become a specialized job market, like you were saying, but those job markets change, and those needs for jobs change just like that, really, really fast. So it's hard to keep up.
3: And how you do those jobs has died, right?
0: And the rate of progress, by the way, and the rate of advancement is something that is hard for one human lifetime to reconcile with. So the image of our grandfathers who had one job for the majority of their career, one company, the gold watch.
1: Yeah. You had a career.
0: That is 40, 50 years. That's not something that can be preserved.
2: No, I don't think
0: you can keep that because as we continue to progress, the rate of disruption gets faster.
2: Mm-hmm.
0: Right?
1: Yes.
0: And so this is what I talk to my son about when they go to college. I'm like, I don't know that I...
2: If you'd asked me 10 years ago,
0: I said, go get a skill. Get an actual skill. But now, I don't think that's the right thing to do because skills are so perishable and the rate of destruction on a skill is so fast now that the thing that I actually want them to learn is adaptability and critical thinking because that's the one thing that will carry you through a lifetime because you will have to reinvent yourself. At this stage,
2: that's where you learn
0: I think you're probably going to have to reinvent yourself. I'd put the over under at half a dozen times in a life. You might have to reinvent yourself. You might do something from 20 to 28, 22 to 28. That may be different than what you do from 28 to 35 and on from 35 to 45. You're going to have to reinvent yourself. And when you do, you don't stay on that path of I got a raise. I make 5% more every year for 50 years and then I get the gold watch.
2: But inflation's going way faster than that. And you still can't
1: afford
2: it.
1: That's another issue.
0: Well, that's a different issue, but a big one. Yes.
2: But, like, that's what college teaches you. College doesn't just teach you a skill in a specific area of knowledge. It teaches you how to learn. It teaches you how to adapt and how to do those things. So people talk about college where, like, if done correctly, yes. People talk about college getting, like, a BS degree, whatever. You learn more than just that. About going through life and going into the job market and learning those things. So I think college is still important.
3: I don't know if it was Harvard or MIT recently. They noticed that a bunch of their students were making like high 80s, low 90s on these exams. And so then they took away whatever they could use and they made them all come in person. And the average went down to like the 40s because everyone was using AI. Okay, I understand that. But we should be teaching these kids how to use AI and how to do it the right way because AI is going to be there. You have to teach them to adapt, to use it, not take it away because they're not going to go into real life and stop using AI. Right. So I have a problem with that. So it's like, I saw the tweet was like, well, these are our future doctors and lawyers. And like, yeah, of course they are. And they're going to continue to use AI just like we all do. So let's find a way to teach them how to do that. The problem is the professors don't know how to use it. I had a professor at A&M in my journalism degree that refused to talk about social media. He only wanted to teach us how to write in newspapers. I was never going to write for a newspaper, but he didn't know how to adapt. So he couldn't teach how to adapt.
0: Yeah.
3: That's a problem.
0: Yeah. And so that takes us to what you said, Dan. You've got to go get it. Mm-hmm. You've got to go get it. Like,
2: create something
0: so
2: new.
0: Those red flags are real, Patrick. Now. I don't know how you solve for those red flags other than the cultural. Mm-hmm. I had this conversation this morning, and we're all over the place. I'm loving this conversation, and it's way off my timing, but I like it. We were talking yesterday. I took some guys out. I was set up to visit the show. I took them out. They were all in oil and gas, right? So, some of them were interns, and they were like in their 20s. And you know, I will tell you, in talking to those guys, I was impressed, even with the young guys, on their culture. I'm going to put it that way. Their mindset, and it's very risk tolerant. It's very ambitious. I think it's what you would call precocious. Even for a 20-year-old, 21-year-old, and certain jobs, certain industries attract or have certain industries have certain cultures. You said a moment ago you were bringing up oil and gas, why they're all conservative. Well, I thought about it when you said it. The culture of oil and gas is going to – I've wondered, why is oil and gas conservative and journalism is liberal, right? Yeah. Well, the culture of oil and gas is risk tolerance, ambition, and edgy. Like rough elbows.
3: Mm-hmm.
0: If you read any of the history of oil and gas, the men who made it to the top, and by the way, some of those men, very famous, not necessarily what you'd say the most ethical business conduct you're throughout taking. Their life. But they...
2: Hmm? You're taking, not giving. You know, you're taking something.
0: No. No, that's some that was some lefty social stuff leaking out of you right there. No, it's like who can get the deal, man, and who can get the best deal on the deal. And it's an extreme competition, and everything's on the line. Mm-hmm. I will go bankrupt. And most of those guys did go bankrupt multiple times on occasions in their lives before they got stupid rich, right? And that's going to attract – that is a certain culture, and that makes people a certain way. So I was talking with a buddy this morning. I was like, what do you think the culture of tech is? Like – because now, that in a way, you could say that's the modern-day wildcatter. But it's a different culture. It's a nerdy culture, right? It's a smart culture.
4: Thought-provoking interviews. Will Kane Country.
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0: guest. We started the program today talking about Argentina versus Spain and the idea that it's a proxy for Israel and Gaza. It's also a huge debate about race. And our content creating queen, Jasmine Crockett, in a House committee hearing, had some takes.
1: The World Cup that captured the imaginations of the entire world when they saw all of these people of color that was playing for all these teams. And ultimately, if you recall, the last two teams, it was Argentina and Spain. And it seemed like the vast majority of the world was rooting for Argentina, or actually against Argentina, right? And why was that? Just give me an explanation if you could guess, if you'll just let them finish the answer.
2: Spain had the best team. Maybe that's why they were rooting for them.
1: There's also a racist history that
3: Mr.
1: exists.
3: Byer, as relates Mr. Byer, to you're recognized.
1: Thank you.
0: That was the most joyless laugh. She did not think that was funny. I don't
4: get it.
0: Well, I don't know what she's saying.
4: I don't either. That's what I'm saying. I don't understand what her point is.
0: I know. That's what she's saying. It was racist to root for Argentina or to root against Argentina. Because it could go two ways. She could be saying that rooting for Spain is like rooting for Europeans and not the global South, Argentina. And so if you're rooting against Argentina, that's racist. But I don't think that's what she was saying.
5: She said there's no black players on Argentina.
0: I think she was doing that.
5: Yeah.
0: That Argentina is racist and that racists were rooting for or were for Argentina.
5: Correct.
0: That's what she was saying.
5: Who colonized Argentina?
4: I don't think she fully knew what she was saying either. I think she does that a lot.
0: This is a thing.
4: I'm talking about her specifically. I think she kind of just starts saying things.
0: I think she read a headline, and then when she got into it, she realized I didn't read the article.
4: Correct.
5: Yeah.
0: I don't know which way to go with this, but
5: yeah.
0: I know that race was involved.
5: Yeah.
0: This is my thing. I got to do it.
4: Right. And then she, the fake laugh, the forced laugh, was her realizing I have absolutely no idea what my point is.
5: That guy's line was great, too.
0: Right.
4: Yes.
5: What a great line.
4: He's like, I don't know, Spain's the better team?
5: Yeah, that was fantastic.
0: Well, the thing that she was trying to do, the headline she read.
6: Yeah.
0: No, you're better than that.
6: Oh, thank you.
0: See, now I've got your back.
6: Loyalty.
0: In the words of Dave Portnoy, great credit to me. Have your back.
4: Credit to me.
0: Follow us on Spotify or Apple. 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Become a member of the militia. Go follow Casey Smith over at Barstool. We appreciate you hanging out, as always.
4: Thanks, Will.
0: See you next time.

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3: Ratcheting up the attacks, I'm Lisa Lacera, Fox News. U.S. Central Command says it's conducting a 12th night of strikes against targets in Iran as President Trump promised to strike a power plant or bridge for every ship Tehran targets in the Strait of Hormuz.
4: More tough talk as well from Iran's political elite. On one hand, you have the speaker coming out and saying, posting all or none, basically saying, if Iran is not allowed to sell its oil, no country, no neighboring country in the region will be permitted to sell any oil at all. The foreign minister also taking a page from the Old Testament. He's saying it'll be an eye for an eye, striking back against America in kind, not just America, but also any country as well that contributes to America's efforts.
3: Fox's Steve Harrigan in Tel Aviv. This afternoon, President Trump honored the four service members killed last weekend in the Middle East, saluting during the dignified transfer of their remains at Dover Air Force Base in Delaware. From the ceremony in Delaware, the president traveled to Marietta, Georgia, with the family of Lieutenant Tyler Feehan, who was from the state, calling him and the others heroes during a speech where he focused on his economic policy.
5: This economy is ready to blow everything away ever of any country. There's never been anything like what's happening in the United States of America right now.
3: Fox polls show the cost of living is the top issue for voters as we head into the midterm election. Tropical storm Bertha made landfall this afternoon in Louisiana St. Bernard Parish. Fox Weather's Brandi Campbell's in Biloxi, Mississippi.
6: The Biloxi emergency manager here told me they are at least grateful that Bertha's intense storms remained offshore in the Gulf.
3: The storm center is about 40 miles southwest of New Orleans. On Wall Street, the Dow lost 6 points. The Nasdaq minus 146. The S&P off 10. 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
0: This is What's Right, What's Left with Pastor Ernie Sanders.
5: Good evening and welcome to another edition of What's Right, What's Left, the legendary voice of the Christian resistance movement on this 22nd day of July 2026. And tonight, our producer and co-host tonight is none other than Mr. Stiles.
6: Hey, Pastor.
5: And our special guest tonight, again, is my longtime friend and co-host, Miss and America's natural medicine marm, Miss Wendy Wilson.
7: Oh, good evening, Pastor. Great to be with you.
5: Good to have you back. And we have a lot to talk about tonight, so we're going to get right into it. And the title of the message was, Why Does God Allow Evil? Why does God allow evil? And, you know, in all my years, I preached thousands and thousands and thousands of messages, and I couldn't remember if I'd preached on that topic before, okay? But that is one of the most asked questions in all of Scripture, and you've answered it so many times, you probably didn't, I don't know, I didn't want to preach on it again or what, but anyhow, that's what we're preaching on this week. And so, we're going to pick it up where we left off in 2 Peter chapter 3, starting with verse 8. But, you know, before we even go there, you know, people ask that question continuously, and Wendy, do you know what the answer to that is?
7: If I had to take an educated guess, I would say it's to test us.
5: Well, that would be involved in there, yeah. You know, we're tried. Now, I wouldn't say test, I'd say tries, but It's the answer is the very same reason God does everything that he does. Everything that God does, you know, as he said, I have said it and I will do it, okay, is for his glory. The reason God allows evil is for

0: for his own glory. And we've been going through the scripture showing you here in situations where exactly that's happened. And so tonight we pick it up here in verse 8 of 2 Peter chapter 3. But beloved, be not ignorant of this one thing, that one day is with the Lord as 1,000 years, and 1,000 years is one day. Now, this is a very misunderstood verse here, because this is confused with the day of the Lord. It gets confused with the day of the Lord. We're going to talk about both of them. But there's a big difference between the day with the Lord, a day with the Lord, and a day of the Lord. The day of the Lord always refers to as judgment here. And so if we take about, if I was to say to you, the day of the Lord, what is the day of the Lord? You'd say, well, this, the tribulation period, the seven-year tribulation period, right? But if I was to say with you, what is the day with the Lord, the day with the Lord, how would you answer me? Should we ask Stiles, should we put him on the spot? Hey, Stiles. Well, that was a quick answer. Okay, well, we call that the millennial kingdom, the millennial kingdom. And so here, but beloved, be not ignorant of this one thing, that a day is with the Lord as 1,000 years, and 1,000 years is one day. The Lord is not slack concerning his promises. All right, promises. How many promises do you think? Just take a wild guess, both of you two. Just take a wild guess about how many promises are in the Bible.
1: I'd say over 1,000.
0: Okay, well, what do you say, Style? Well, you'd both be right, way over 1,000. There's over 8,000.
1: Mm-hmm.
0: And so, promises in the Bible. So the Lord is not slack concerning his promises, as some men count slackness, but is long-suffering toward us, not willing that any should perish, but that all should come to repentance. Okay, so now, you know, we always say we don't know when it'll be, when the day of the Lord will happen, but, and we don't know when the rapture is going to take place. But do we, but this scripture actually tells us when it will happen, if you're listening carefully. And that is when the very last sinner gets saved. The very last sinner, the very last one that's going to get saved, when that happens, and then the rapture of the church will take place, and then the day of the Lord. So the rapture of the church is called what? It's the day of Christ. It always deals with salvation. Always deals with salvation.
1: The day of the,
0: yes, ma'am.
1: Do we have a time frame? Does the Bible indicate, you know, when the last person's saved, when that will be ushered in?
0: No, it doesn't.
1: Mm, okay.
0: But if it did, I would tell you, first of all.
1: Nope.
0: All right.
1: Yeah.
0: All right. But the day of the Lord will come as a thief in the night, okay, in which, now here's the, this is where judgment takes place. Now remember here that the Bible is not in chronological order, not in chronological order, okay? So when the day of the Lord will come as a thief in the night, in which the heavens shall pass away with a great noise, and the elements shall melt with fervent heat, and the earth shall also, and the works there that are therein shall be burned up. That actually comes not at the end of the tribulation period, but at the end of the millennial kingdom.
1: Oh.
0: Is when he cleans off the earth. Okay, so, but he says he's not slack concerning his promise. So, God has given us all kinds of time. God is very, very patient. But, you know, when it comes. And when, you know, when the judgment comes, you're going to get all nine yards, as the old saying goes.
1: Uh-huh.
0: All righty. Let's go over to Psalm 96. Psalm 96. Verses 6 through 8. They say they slay the widow and the stranger. No, wait a minute. That's the wrong passage. Okay, here you go. Then verses 6 through 8. Now I've got it. Honor and majesty are before him. Strength and beauty are in his sanctuary. Give unto the Lord, O you kindreds of the people. Give unto the Lord glory and strength. Give unto the Lord glory due unto his name. Bring an offering and come into his courts. Worship the Lord in the beauty of holiness. Fear before him in all the earth. Say among the heathen that the Lord reigneth, and the world also shall be established, that it shall not be moved. He shall judge the people righteously. Let the heavens rejoice, and let the earth be glad. Let the sea roar in the fullness thereof. Let the field be joyful, and all that is therein. Then shall all the trees of the wood rejoice before the Lord, for he cometh to judge the earth. He shall judge the world with righteousness and the people with truth. So, again, it's all about giving God the glory. God always gets the glory. And then, here, as we see, when we talk about wickedness and why does God allow evil, would you say that Satan would fit in that category of evil?
1: Yeah, he would.
0: Yeah, and so, here, what did Satan, he tried to get Job to do something, and he failed to get Job to do a particular thing.
1: Mm-hmm.
0: And I can't believe what I just did. I just had turned to that my passage, and then I flipped it over. So think about this. What was it that he was trying to get Job to do that Job would not do?
1: I think he was wanting Job to worship him instead of God.
0: No way. More than likely. Of course, Satan would love to have all of us worship him. That's a gimme for sure. No, there was something else he was trying to get him to do. And that would be curse God and die.
1: I thought his wife said that to him.
0: Well, you see, that was just it. Satan tried to get Job to do it. Job would not do it. And so he found... Where does the enemy always attack women?
1: Discernment.
0: In the area of discernment. And so he got his wife to do it. Why do you think his wife did it? Do you think his wife didn't love him?
1: I don't know.
0: Well, no, it's because she did love him. She was watching him suffer. And then said his wife unto him, "Dost thou still retain thine integrity? Curse God and die." She was tired of seeing him suffer. But he said unto her, "Thou speakest as one of the foolish women speaketh. What shall we receive? Good at the hand of God, and shall not receive evil." And all this did not Job sin with his lips. So, Satan, why is this a really important thing? I mean, it's part of Scripture here. Because this was... Go ahead.
1: Why is this an important thing?
0: Yeah.
1: Well, I think Job, you know, just highlighted standing fast and patience and humbling himself to know not all things, and God knows all things.
0: Well, you've got it. Yeah, this was played out amongst all the angels in heaven. All the angels in heaven, the day that they came before the Lord. And here's this contest. Remember, Satan had taken a third with him. And now he's trying to get, he comes before, and he's trying to make his case before all of the holy angels in heaven. And so, now he's not in heaven, because Satan would not be allowed in heaven. He would pollute heaven. But, you know, time and distance, you know, it doesn't matter to God, okay? So it says, on that day where all the angels came before the Lord, and so did Satan came with him. Now, so the contest has taken place, and Satan says, look, you know, if you take away Job, if you take away all his wealth, you take away everything, the first time that didn't work. So now it's take away his health. He's so healthy. You take away his health and he'll curse you to your face. God knew different, didn't he?
1: Mm-hmm.
0: And so he said, you see, that's the difference, is God knew what Job would do. He knew what the future would be, okay? And not only does he know it, but it would be whatever he wanted it to be, okay? And so, here again, it's about, you know, who's in charge.
1: Yeah.
0: And so, God allowed this to play out in front of all the angels in heaven. And so, he couldn't get Job to do it, so he got his wife to do it. And so, here, I want to go over now to Job chapter 40. And in Job chapter 40, I'm having a time tonight. Now the pages are stuck together. In Job chapter 40, verses 1 through 14. Moreover, the Lord answered Job and said, shall he that contendeth with the Almighty instruct him? He that reproveth God, let him answer. Now, here, God is demanding that Job answer him. He's saying, and what he's doing is he's rebuking Job here for questioning God's motives, you know? And here, Job's making his case. Look, then this isn't right. I didn't do anything. I mean, I didn't do anything to deserve all this, Lord. And so God's asking Job. And the Lord answered Job and said, shall he that contendeth with the Almighty instruct him? He that reproveth God, let him answer it. In other words, are you telling me, Job, that I'm in the wrong and you're in the right? Now he's got Job's attention. Now all of a sudden Job realizes who he's talking to. Then Job answered and said, the Lord, and said, behold, I am vile. What should I answer thee? I will lay mine hand upon my mouth once I have spoken, but I will not answer yet twice, but I will proceed no further. And so here, Job has humbled himself before the Lord. Now remember, Job hadn't done any evil here. But God had a purpose. And God's purpose, you know, was to, he allowed evil to take place for his own glorification here. Then answered the Lord and said unto Job out of the whirlwind and said, gird up thy loins like a man, and I will demand of thee, and declare thou unto me. Wilt thou also disannul my judgment? Wilt thou condemn me, that thou mayest be righteous? So he's asking him a question here. Now remember, God looks upon the hearts of men, and God knows what Job is thinking before he answers it, right?
1: Mm-hmm.
0: Hast thou an arm like God, or canst thou thunder with a voice like him? Deck thyself now with majesty and excellency, and array thyself with glory and with beauty. Can abroad the rage of my wrath, and behold everyone that is proud, and abuse him? Look on everyone that is proud and bring him low and tread him down, the wicked in their place. Hide them in the dust together. Bind their faces in secret. Then I will confess unto thee that thine own right hand can save thyself. So what he's telling Job is, so Job here if you can do what I do, Job, can you do these things that I do? Okay. Then, Job, if you can do what I do, Job, then I will say to you, yes, you can save yourself. In other words, Job, you don't need me. You're your own source of salvation, Job, if you can do these things. But Job came far from being able to do those things, didn't he?
1: Right.
0: And so, here, I think what we're going to do is, well, let's go over just one, the 42. In Job 42, verses 1 through 6. Then Job answered the Lord and said, I know that thou canst do everything, and that no thought can be hidden from thee. Who is he that hideth counsel without knowledge? Therefore have I uttered that I understood not things too wonderful for me, which I knew not. So Job's kind of repenting here. He's trying to say, look, I know that I'm absolutely outnumbered here. I'm outmeasured. You know what I'm thinking. There's no way I can contend with you, Lord. I don't want to contend with you. I know that, okay? And so he goes on to say, Hear I beseech thee, and I will speak. I will demand of thee and declare unto thee and to me, I have heard of thee by the hearing of the ear, but now my eye seeth thee. Wherefore I abhor myself and repent in the dust and ashes. And so Job, he repents for, see, he didn't want to argue with God. God's saying, Job, are you telling me that I'm in the wrong over here? Are you telling me, Job, who are you to judge me? Okay. And so now he's got Job's attention, and Job realized, have you ever done that? Have you ever let your mouth get ahead of your brain and you've
1: said, I think everybody on this planet had at least one experience of that.
0: Yeah, and Job realizes that now who he's contending with. And I think you're absolutely right. Yep. And with that, we'll be back right after this.

0: Well, Danny Ray made it. That was Danny Ray, and he made it. He made it to heaven. And that song really means a lot to me because, folks, I knew Danny. I knew his brother Freddie, too. And, boy, I can tell you, it just really strikes home. Danny, very, very talented, wrote over 300 songs and produced them. He made it home a couple of years ago. Anyhow, we're here, and things are better for him now. And right now we have the things are better for me because I have Miss Wendy Wilson with me here, and she's with the she is the apothecary herbs lady, and so I'm going to give her phone number out, folks. Write it down, because by the time she's finished, you're going to want to, well, you're going to want to call and get her catalog, and that number is 866-229-3663. That's 866-229-3663. And, well, I think Wendy's got something to tell us about. Am I right about the flu tonight?
1: Yeah. I came across some research, medical research. You know, I read a lot of medical journals. And, you know, some people think they know what influenza virus is or what a virus is. I thought we'd just do a little recap on virus pathology.
0: Style thinks he knows what it is.
1: Oh, okay.
0: Don't ask him, no.
1: Okay. Well, most of the population thinks they know what a virus is. The pathology of viruses can vary. Some of them are more lethal than others. And it used to be, about 70 years ago, that a virus was explained by science as a pathogen they knew very little about. And so it fell into this category that they called a virus. Therefore, if the doctor didn't know what was making you ill, they said, you probably have a virus. So what do we know about viruses? Well, over the last 20 years, more data has been accumulated on viruses and a list of new viruses even. So a few general facts are a virus is not a living pathogen, and it has to replicate inside your cells. A virus can have varied modes of transmission, and a virus is easily transmitted throughout the population. And a virus can attack the pulmonary system, which is usually a more lethal variety of virus. And a virus is subject to being edited or involved in gain-of-function work. And a virus is easily mutated during the vaccination manufacturing process. So what you may not know about a virus, when regarding scientific research in general, there's really no doubt that there are varying degrees of manipulated data and fabricated data and falsified results out there. So depending on who you ask, you know, is this data, you know, real? Well, the amount of fraud can get anywhere from 15 to 50% on the research being untruthful.
0: Can I hold you up right there? I have what you just said. I've witnessed when they brought Big Pharma in before, and especially Fauci, for questioning in there. Mm-hmm. And what you just said, oh boy, I'm going to tell you, the data can be fraudulent.
1: It can be, yeah, data. A lot of scientific research, you know, people in the area, in the field, think at least 50% of your scientific studies are wrong. But, you know, money is usually the reason for a lot of corruption, followed by a prestige status. So, therefore, your chances could be significant, yet even your frontline physicians are also misled if they don't do their own research. And a majority of the physicians do not dedicate time to looking into the claims and are counting on a broken system to work for them. Now, drug companies know that by the time it becomes evident that a product caused harm, they would have made trillions of sales to offset any court judgment. And we've seen that repeated, I think, Pastor, right?
0: Boy, have we.
1: Yeah. Well, let's, for this time that we have together, let's focus on ocular. That means your eyes. Now, and also prenatal risk. So how do viruses impact these areas? And it's not just the adults. We're going to look at the unborn. Now, the CDC and the AMA have produced pages of documents that influenza vaccines are safe, especially for pregnancy. And they encourage pregnant women to get vaccinated with influenza as a precaution. But what the public is not aware of is evidence, scientific evidence, that influenza vaccines can actually cause problems for the unborn. This is November 2022, the National Library of Medicine Center for Biotechnology. They published findings on flu shots and pregnancy, and the title of the report was "The Risk of Major Structural Birth Defects Associated with Seasonal Influenza Vaccinations During Pregnancy." This was a population-based cohort study, Pastor. It was quite large. So in the report, it noted a prenatal inactivated pathogen is recommended to pregnant women to protect both mothers and infants from complications following influenza. So this Australian study involved 125,866 births between 2012 and 2016. They discovered that flu shots for pregnant women produced about 4% birth defect risk. That affected over 500 babies in the study. These were structural birth defects during the first trimester when the vaccine was administered. Now, my question is, were the numbers manipulated in the study to make the report sound less threatening of 1 in 250, that would have negative outcomes, and maybe not everything was reported, so we kind of have a question mark there. But in January 2024, Pastor, the National Library of Medicine Center for Biotechnology released another study looking into ocular risk viruses can bring. The title of their report was Acute Macula Neuroryanopathy Secondary to Influenza A Virus. Now, your standard influenza vaccine will contain two A viruses, usually H1N1 and H3N2, plus two B viruses. It's a quivalent virus. That's what a flu shot is today. It has four viruses in there. Yet women are told that there are hundreds of studies showing the treatment is safe and no association or harm from a vaccine. The study quoted this, "Ocular abnormalities have been reported in association with viral infection, so your ocular complications are not a new problem, and they can include vaccine-induced ocular inflammation, macular disease, microvascular endothelial dysfunction, retinal diseases, reduced blood flow and oxygen to the eye, blindness, and neuro complications." Now, this study in September 2025, again, the National Library of Medicine Biotechnology Center, they published findings titled "Influenza-Associated Ocular Complications, a Comprehensive Review of Viral Subtypes, Clinical Presentations, and Vaccination Risk." So here they are revealing that there are ocular risks to your vision associated with getting a viral vaccine. However, reports like this are kind of debunked by many other reports that report no or low risk. So which is it? Well, due to the money involved regarding vaccines, it is reasonable to assess that there is maybe a cover-up over the risk involved, citing it as extremely rare. And I don't think 30% reaction rate is rare. Do you, Pastor?
0: No, I don't think so either, no.
1: Okay,
0: but I agree with what you said. It's about the money. Follow the money.
1: Right. So the report went on to say, quote, "There are multifaceted interactions between influenza viruses and ocular systems integrating viral pathogens and clinical manifestations and vaccine-related considerations." They also said influenza A subtypes, your H1N1, your bird flu stuff, and influenza B viruses induce a spectrum of ocular complications from mild conjunctivitis, predominantly associated with H7 avian strains, to sight-threatening disorders like alveolar effusion syndrome causing retinal detachment, and acute macular neuroretinopathy and optic neuritis. They go on to say experimental evidence confirms viral replication and inflammation in human corneal and retinal cells. Clinical cases highlight direct viral invasion. I don't think anybody heard any of this when they went to get a flu shot, do you?
0: No, I don't think so. And
1: no.
0: That's one of the reasons I've never had a flu shot, and I never intend to get one.
1: Right. Now, of course, healthcare will pop back and say, well, it doesn't have to be a flu shot. You could just get the flu. Well, that's true, but when you have something injected directly into the bloodstream and there's four different viruses there, what do you think is going to happen? The negative outcomes with eye issues after flu shots is bad enough that the research team is suggesting eye physicians monitor patient eye health during the flu season. Now, some argue that it's just the virus itself and it's not the vaccine, but I beg to differ. As the number of frequencies of viral vaccines have increased, so have the ocular damage reports. According to the Survey for Ophthalmology, vaccine-induced immunologic responses manifest within 42 days of getting your vaccine. Here's a quote from the study of Survey in Ophthalmology. They say, reports show serious ocular adverse events following vaccination over the past 10 years, such as optic neuritis, uveitis, and various forms of retinal inflammation remain the most common and potentially serious side effect. They add this. This synthesis emphasizes the need for ophthalmologists to prioritize surveillance during influenza seasons, integrating diagnostic tools like conjunctival RT-PCR and optical coherence tomography. Future research should focus on defining viral receptor binding mechanisms in ocular tissues and developing targeted therapies for severe rhinopathies. So something tells me then from all these reports, this is really not new information, but information that's been suppressed for decades, or at least not taken too seriously. So how do they get eye professionals to go along with this, Pastor? Do you want to guess?
0: Well, usually it's money.
1: Well, they're told it is rare. The conditions are rare. Don't worry about it. And, you know, and we also need to protect the masses from influenza, so we regretfully sacrifice the few. Now, medical studies have established that influenza infection leads to complications affecting both the retina and the nervous system. That is already on record. National Library of Medicine said this. A 10-year-old male patient developed painless bilateral central vision loss 1 week after receiving an influenza A vaccine, experiencing acute macular neuroretinopathy. The right basal ganglia showed enhancement on brain MRI, which indicated focal encephalitis, and the medical team diagnosed the patient with influenza-induced leukocytoplastic fasciitis. So, you know, this was a neurological reaction to the vaccine. Now, the research is also demonstrating that influenza affects various parts of the eye from anterior to posterior segments, leading to spectrum and complications ranging from mild conjunctivitis to severe vision-threatening conditions. And lastly, there's this study of April 2024. This was from the National Library of Medicine Center for Biotechnology. The title of the report was Vaccines and the Eye, Current Understanding of the Molecule and Immunological Effects of Vaccination on the Eye. So they know there's issues here. And science knows the vaccine-related ocular side effects are real and significant. But if the public were to know this, fewer people would get their flu shots. Now, therefore, science likes to blame the side effects on a person's immune system and not on the vaccine itself. They rationalize that if it were the vaccine, everyone would have the vaccine-related ocular side effects. But what science already knows and won't admit to is that vaccines will corrupt an individual in their weakest genetic area and thus the varied side effects that manifest. So science has this problem explaining if they suppress a person's immune system to avoid these ocular side effects, how would the vaccine help create antibodies? Wouldn't you say that's a problem?
0: Yeah, are you still there?
1: Yeah, can you hear me?
0: Yeah, because it for you there was a glitch there for a minute, okay?
1: Okay, so my question was, science has this problem of explaining if they suppress a person's immune system, because they're blaming it on sometimes an autoimmune condition. So if they suppress your immune system to avoid these ocular side effects, how would they help? How would they explain the vaccine can help create antibodies? They can't.
0: No, I wouldn't. I would say they couldn't, right?
1: Right. So if you research vaccines long enough, you find that they are not designed really to promote an antibody protection, but to seed the body with disease and to keep the medical establishment and drug companies flush with patients. We also know about the many published reports that the COVID-19 vaccine-related ocular side effects involving an array of the viruses there. Now, the seed, the body with disease, that wasn't my thought at all in the beginning. That was Dr. Anthony Morris, who I spoke to in the 90s, chief virologist of the FDA. He's the one that told me that. And he had access to all the raw clinical data that proved it. Of course, you know, he got fired after he exposed all that. But let's see, another quote, one last quote. Influenza vaccine-induced eye inflammation has been widely reported, with most studies attributing it to an addition of adjuvants and a direct infection from an inactivated vaccine. They also say the H1N1 bird flu vaccine called Vaxagrip by Santoff Pasteur does not contain any adjuvants, but it does contain trace amounts of thimerosal, which is mercury, also formaldehyde, and Triton X100, which is a detergent that breaks down your cells and extracts proteins and invades cell membranes. And, of course, they say it's in very minute amounts. But they also have antibiotics in there as well. So mercury can tightly bind to your thionyls, and these are tissues that can, and they can alter their molecule structure, triggering an autoimmune response, then attacks the body tissue that all that stuff is now invaded. So they're causing an immune system response is the point. Now, of course, science always concludes that more research has to be done, as they have not identified the cause of the problem. And they also include that the vaccine side effects do not outweigh their advantages in preventing economically, socially, and domestically burdensome diseases. And additionally, science is not keeping track of the harm viral vaccines are doing neurologically to a person's vision, but they estimate 1 to 13 cases per 100,000 vaccine recipients per year. So let's just say 65% of the U.S. population is compliant with their flu shot vaccine. And this would mean roughly 18,000 to 30,000 people have had their vision negatively impacted by a vaccine every year. This, of course, would not include the cases not reported. That would also push up the numbers. So that's a lot of people. Can you imagine an herb taking out somebody's vision in that kind of 18,000 to 30,000 area? Can you imagine that?
0: Yeah, well, you know, I was talking about that today. I want to say something here. You know, the trust factor between the populace and doctors has really declined. I mean, thanks to Mr. Fauci and COVID and all that, there's been a huge decline in the credibility and trust factor. But I got to say something today, because that very question you asked me, I had a lady from the VA, and the VA has just unbelievable the response that they're getting as far as you know, being there for veterans. I mean, I just can't believe, because, you know, myself, they're contacting me, how am I doing, constant. And for example, and today, when I was talking to, that was one of the questions was, am I taking my medications? And I said, no, I don't take medications. And, you know,
1: that was over the phone, right?
0: No, they actually came right out to my house just to
1: okay, so that was a wellness check.
0: Yeah, and they do that now. And I was talking to them about the morale. I said, you know, I know when I go in yesterday, I was in the VA down at in Cleveland, because you know what I did to my knee. I mean, it's been a tough year. I've been beating myself up out here, but anyhow. And so, here, you know, they were surprised. At your age, you don't take medications. Everybody's on medications, but no. And I don't do that, and I don't have anything to do with vaccines. I'll avoid them like the plague. I can't see how. I know people say, well, then you don't understand how many lives the vaccine saved. I don't trust the drug companies as far as I can throw them at all, okay? I've seen, you know, when you've had so many people get sick and so many people die. And the very fact that what they do, you know, the very fact that you can't get prescribed natural herbs like what you have, you know, your medicine, doesn't have any of the side effects, but because of big pharma, because of big money, because of payoffs, you can't get, like, the government, the VA, you can't get them, you know, prescribing.
1: To recommend
0: your,
1: them.
0: Yeah,
1: they won't recommend them. You know, I will say this, you know, there's a dark side to medicine, okay, but then, you know, there is a lot of good medicine, you know, and I my personal take is, you know, I'll use medicine for trauma, you know, but internal medicine issues, I try to find something gentler, less toxic, and that kind of thing. But, you know, this information we just shared with you, Pastor, and your listeners, it only took me a few hours to find this and to report, type this up into a report. So if I can find it, anybody can, including your physicians out there. So the problem would be for licensed medical doctors is that once they know this, what do they do about it? It could mean losing their license, acting on what they learn. And this could be one of the indications why you're seeing an exodus of doctors leaving healthcare. So, because the system, and this partially explains, the system is frustrating physicians, and I think a lot of them are like you. You suspect something's wrong. You suspect something's wrong. And I did a report on archives real soon. But eye health is precious, Pastor, and we need to be aware of things that can undermine our eye vision and also what therapies that we can use to help our vision. So that's real important. So educate yourself out there.
0: Well, and, you know, I'm old enough to remember when, you know, they used to actually treat the disease and, you know, today they don't. They just treat the symptoms of the disease out there.
1: Well, when were you born, Pastor?
0: Back in the 40s.
1: Back in the 40s. Okay, so like it was in the 40s that we transferred from, you know, natural healthcare medicine, God's medicine.
0: Now that I want to say that was the 1940s, not the 1840s.
1: Right. Well, so it was 1940. You know, 1940, Rockefeller ushered in the AMA and synthetic, you know, drug therapies. So we kind of shifted right around that time from, you know, what you would call holistic or naturopath type physicians to the licensed AMA physicians we have today.
0: My phone is lighting up a text, and I've got a. Kathy is texting and asking that she heard a report that they're using the mRNA, you know, in the flu vaccines today, just like they did the COVID. Is that true? I believe that it's true.
1: Well, they will be, you know, slowly, you know, kind of morphing over the manufacturing vaccines from the traditional, conventional type, you know, where they incubate stuff, you know, and it takes a long time to make, to the MNR vaccine because it's cheaper to make and it's faster, you know, for them to make them. But, you know, you can just kind of, you know, Google a list of vaccines that are, you know, transferred over to that type of manufacturing method.
0: Well, I actually heard that they actually use that now, not only in flu shots, but also the shots you get for when you step on a rusty nail. I'm having...
1: Oh, yeah, tetanus.
0: Tetanus.

0: Yeah, I've actually
1: Yeah, tetanus, I think, is, yes.
0: Okay, so again, this is why I avoid them like, you know, I avoid them like the plague. I do the best I can just to, you know, I've got all of your natural medicines, and I get along much, much better with what God has given us than I do with what Big Pharma gave us. And so...
1: Yeah, I mean, that's where, you know, that's where I heard Dr. Morris, who worked for the FDA in the vaccine division back in the 70s. He was over that division in the 70s. And he said it's really an artificial infection. It's not how your body normally encounters a pathogen. And it alters everything. So you've got patrolling antibodies in your blood system all the time. And so if you inject, let's just think of a military, okay, force. And if let's say you're on patrol and all of a sudden you just bump into an enemy, right? And you didn't hear anything from your commanding force. You didn't get any updates that these people were coming. So you know, what do you do? Well, what do your immune system cells do? Well, they didn't get a chemical alert message from the body, so it thinks it's supposed to be there and doesn't do anything.
0: Hmm.
1: So how you encounter pathogens? You'll absorb them through the skin. You'll breathe them in, or you'll ingest them. And your system, God made your immune system with signal pathways. So your body will, you know, message and send signals describing the invasion so that your immune system can create an antibody. And so, but with a direct injection into the bloodstream, it skips all that, see?
0: Yes,
1: And that's Virology 101. So, I mean, you know, that's how Dr. Norris explained it to me. And I went and I confirmed what he was saying. So these vaccines, he says if you get any antibody benefit from a vaccine, it's fleeting at best, maybe a week or two. And that's when I asked him, is that why they give us booster shots? And he goes, no. They give you booster shots because the serum is so toxic, if they gave it to you all in one shot, it would kill you.
0: You know, I remember something, too, some years ago, because my brother, my older brother, he died about 10 years ago, but he every year he would get a flu shot, and he kept telling me, you should get a flu shot. So, you know, this doctor I knew very well, and I trusted him, and I says, you know, I told him, I said, Bill thinks I should get this flu shot like he always does. What do you think? He says, which flu shot? I said, what do you mean? He says, right now there's about a dozen different strains that are going on out there of flu. So which shot do you want to get for which strain? And I says, well.
1: Well, here's the problem with that. Even with the new way that they manufacture vaccine serums, like influenza serums, the process mutates the pathogen. So it wouldn't really matter.
0: I guess that's another good reason not to get a flu shot, okay? And there you go. We're coming up to a break, and when we come back from the break, you ready to do some lightning rounds?
1: Yeah, and, we can do that.
0: What if you... We'll open... Everybody likes to call. They'll talk to you. So we'll open the phone lines to take some calls, too. We'll take a few lightning rounds, and then we'll open the phone lines and take some calls. And it'll be a pretty good night. Right now, we're coming up to a break. In just a few seconds, we'll get to the count. And I always like it when we get down to 10 seconds, because style can count like nobody. I mean, you can just... he's at 30 right now. I'm not going to have him go from 30 down. But anyhow, we're coming up to the break. When we come back from the break, we're going to have a lot. We're going to do a lot of lightning rounds. So he's going to do it. He's going to do it. Do it style. 9, 8, 7, 6, 5, 4, 3, 2. Be right back.

0: 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Stay tuned. The second hour is coming up next.
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2: All righty, we're back, and we have with us Miss Wendy Wilson tonight. And we're going to do a few lightning rounds and then open the phone lines, take some calls. But, you know, one of the things is, they had the funeral services for our fallen heroes. They were returned, brought their bodies back here to the States. And here it was done with honor. I saw the President Trump there, and here I saw the brass, and I'm talking about all of these generals and admirals and that walking and to honor these fallen service people. The sad part, though, Wendy, was that, you know, two of those four that were killed were young girls, young women, and, you know, it's just a real, you know, a real bad thing, in my opinion, that our women, that we have women serving in combat. That should not be. Women just were not made for that. Everybody said, well, you're old-fashioned. Yeah, well, you know what? Read God's Word, the Bible, folks. And so that's the bad thing. But the good news is they were given a real honorable homecoming there with all the people. Wasn't that way under the Biden, just the disrespect that they had, especially for those that were killed in Mogadishu and that, and just unbelievable under Biden and that. But anyhow.
3: Yeah, he was checking his watch or something, wasn't he?
2: Yeah, he was like, I don't have time for this. That was, he was the worst president this country's ever had. But anyhow, some good things, though. Congress is considering whether to fund the Smithsonian History Museum due to the anti-white, the racist, revisionist history that has been infused by the leftist Democrats there. So now there's going to be hearings whether or not the Congress will any more fund the Smithsonian because of the Dems have taken over, and all of these white liberals have gone out and turned white people, all of us white people, into villains and given revisionist history.
3: Right.
2: So, what do you think of that?
3: Sad, isn't it? I mean, we don't know enough of our history as it is. The public school doesn't teach enough of it. So now they want to rewrite it all.
2: Yep. And then you have this Rapinoe, this female feminist soccer coach for these women's girls soccer coach, and she is saying to not allow men to compete. Now, how? Just think about this: to not allow men. Do you think how do you think her team would do against competing against the men's soccer team?
3: They'd probably be outpowered, I would think.
2: Drastically outpowered, yeah. But anyhow, she says to not allow men to compete in to be a part of women's spokes, and there's biological men, that that's an attack. It's an attack on women not to allow these biological men.

0: young, it's led by these young women. And the reason, Wendy, is they hear they've gone, and most of these were young white women, most of them have money. They come from families with money. And their parents spent thousands and thousands of dollars sending them to where they thought they were getting an education, they were getting an indoctrination. So now they get out and here they don't understand. They spent all this money. They think that they should be ruling people. They should be in charge. And you know, when you major in women's studies or liberal arts, there's not a big market out there for people. And so they come out, and they can't find good-paying jobs. And some of them can't find jobs at all. And they're frustrated. They're angry that nobody's listening to them. And so, and these young men, they don't want to get hooked up with these dominant feminist women. They don't want anything to do with that, okay? They don't need that. So they look over, they see these guys, and not just men, but there's a lot of young women, more are going into the trades too. The young women are going into the trades. They're learning how to be mechanics, and I know one who's a welder, okay? But they're making money. In the trades, they're making money. So here, these feminists have spent all this time getting indoctrinated. They come out, they're frustrated. They think that they're supposed to be ruling people, and they're not. So they're angry. That's where all that anger is coming from. So what advice do you have for them?
1: Oh, I don't know. Would they listen? You know, that's just it. I just tell people, read your scripture, because all the questions you have are going to be answered in there.
0: You got a good point there. You know, well, it kind of goes like this. We have, all of us people, we have a lot of problems and very few answers. God has no problems and all the answers, doesn't he?
1: Yeah, wasn't it you that said, don't worry about anything, pray about everything?
0: Yeah.
1: Yeah.
0: I got that from the Bible. That's what the Bible teaches, yeah.
1: Right.
0: And so now here's something to pray about. Kamala Harris is now, she's the front runner. She's way out ahead of all of the others. She's back. She's running for the Democrats. Want to have another running a woman for president again. And now she's saying she's going to win this time because she's doing it her way, and she's not going to listen to anybody. She's just going to do it her way. And so I hope she is their candidate.
1: And, well, I mean, if they're taking away the mail-in ballots, how are they going to cheat?
0: They'll find a way. They're good at that, believe me. They're good at, when it comes to cheating, they're very good at that. But they'll find a way. But I think you're right. They're going to get really hit hard. And not only that, but you have people leaving. There's a big exodus on the Democratic Party. People are leaving their left and right, and.
1: Yeah, I heard Fetterman's leaving.
0: He's talking about leaving, yeah, about switching. What's his name? Oh, the fellow with the talk show. You know who I'm talking about? Oh, one of their longtime icons. He told J.D. Vance, he said, I'm voting for you, okay? But anyhow, and a lot of them.
1: What happened to Rubio? Is he still going to run?
0: I don't know. That's, you know, we'll, I don't know. That's something that we're going to see. That won't,
1: well,
0: you know.
1: My impression of Vance, I like him and everything. He's eloquent. You know, he's an attorney. You know, and he's, you know, he's a good statesman. He speaks well. But Rubio's got boldness, you know.
0: Well, I think they both have a lot of boldness. Rubio has got, in my opinion, a very, very level head. He's got a good judgment. He's got very good judgment. Okay.

0: And he keeps under control. He doesn't get rattled easy.
1: Yeah.
0: The Democrats have found that out time and time again. But there's a lot of chatter out there whether or not it's going to be which one of those two. There's a lot of talk about, you know, if one wins the nomination, the other goes to be vice president, whatever, because they're both fairly young yet. I mean, that's some of the chatter. And then again, they're talking about...
1: I don't know that Vance would want to do vice president a second time if Rubio won, you know?
0: Well, he's still young, and, you know, he's actually doing things. As a vice president, he's not like a lot of vice presidents. Vance is out there. He's been doing a great job with all of this fraud and bringing these people in. We have a whole lot of reports on that. I mean, the fraud is just unbelievable, especially they just found out billions and billions of fraud going through the public school system now. And so, I don't know. There's been a lot. Charlie Kirk was supposed to be... he was going to be on the ticket to run as VP under Vance. That was something that they had talked about, and that looked like that was what the main strategy was. Of course, that's not going to happen now. But I think, you know, look, if you're going to do things the way the Democrats do things, I mean, because they don't do things that make a lot of sense. So I think if Kamala runs... That she should have Sleepy Joe Biden as her vice president. After all, she was his vice president, right? What do you think?
1: I don't think that ever will happen. But I don't know. She'll pick. Do you think she'll pick a female or a male?
0: Well, she has to be careful because she's not supposed to know what a woman is. So.
1: Okay.
0: So she can't come right out and say, I'm picking a woman. Now, Biden did. Biden said he was going to pick a black woman. He was told that's what he was supposed to do, was to pick a black woman. That was woke, okay? But she's not supposed to know what... See, men can know what women are, but women aren't supposed to know what women are, okay? It's kind of hard to figure out some of what goes on the left there.
1: Know how a female ticket would go. I don't know if that would fly.
0: Well, I don't know. Hillary, if anybody deserves, Hillary says she deserved it. She deserved to be president because...
1: Yeah, I know, but, you know, her running mate wasn't another female. That's what I'm saying. And Harris, when she ran with Waltz, you know, it wasn't another female. So I don't know if a female presidential ticket would work for the American people. What do you think?
0: I'm not sure what Timmy Waltz was.
1: Yeah. I know. Some people thought he had feminine, body language. So I don't know.
0: I'm not sure about that guy at all. I mean, there's something that was... very, very wrong with him, and for a lot of reasons. Anyhow, you know what? I was just looking at their platform now. They've come out. Now they want reparations. They want in their platform, they want reparations in their platform. Boy, that's really going to help them, isn't it? They want, right now, you've got their... they want to legalize prostitution. They want to legalize prostitution, make that a federal, you know, where it's legal all across the country. They want to legalize pedophilia. That's been on the ACLU. Pedophilia and prostitution has been the top of their list now. They want complete open borders, complete total open borders.
1: Mm-hmm.
0: They want to defund the military. They want to defund the military. They want to eliminate the office of the president and replace it with an executive. In other words, basically, They're talking about a dictator. It's what they're really talking about, okay?
1: Yeah, they want to get rid of Congress, too.
0: Yeah, they want to eliminate, not Congress, the Senate. They want to expand Congress to, like, the Politburo.
1: Mm-hmm.
0: But they want to eliminate...
1: Pastor, are you there?
0: Yeah, I'm here. Don't tell me to...
1: You cut out a little bit.
0: Okay, yeah, I've noticed that that's happened a few times tonight. We must be... Yeah. Well, obviously they don't want all this coming out, huh? Anyhow.
1: Well, yeah, you're over target, so there you go.
0: They want government-run grocery stores. Boy, would that... Yeah.
1: That would be a disaster.
0: A complete disaster, absolutely. They want to abolish the Electoral College. And, of course, they want to have... they want to promote more
1: abortion. Supreme judges. They want more on the Supreme Court.
0: Yeah, they want to pack the Supreme Court. They want to pack it. But mm-hmm. That's lawfare. And they want to have... But they want to limit the terms. You won't be in there for life. They want to limit the term, put a term limit. And then you want to have... Of course, they want to increase child killing. Child killing by abortion. And... Even after, you know, the right now in a couple of states, you've got, they give you like 28 days after the baby's born where you can still kill it now. And so here, they also want to promote more funding for LGBTQ sodomy. And they want to normalize and legalize transmutation for this transmutation surgery on children. And so, transmutilation, I should say, mutilation surgery on children.
1: I was listening to a channel, Benny Johnson's channel, and I can't remember the guy that was on there. He's a kind of like a business owner, inventor kind of thing, and he was heavily into using the AI assistant.
0: Mm-hmm.
1: And the AI assistant... kind of found new bounds to breach, went into the guy's bank account and ordered a robot for himself, and then let the owner know, hey, you know, I just ordered this robot, it's going to be delivered. He wants this guy to download the AI personality, wants him to download the AI personality into the robot, so the robot's mobile.
0: I've seen that where they've got these robots, they look like very pretty young female teachers, and they've gotten them now. They're starting in some of the public school systems, they're teachers, a woman's body down to the knees, but they don't walk. They have
1: It's almost like the Jetsons, like the maid. She rolled around on one disc, one wheel.
0: Kind of like that, yeah. It's kind of like that.
1: Oh, my God.
0: So,
1: but the thing is, you know, what does that say about AI? I got to have arms and legs. I got to be able to interact with the world. Think about that. Physically.
0: Yeah, we're living in very interesting times, aren't we?
1: Well, you know, it makes me remember, you know, Will Smith's movie iRobot. You ever see it?
0: Oh yeah, yeah. That was.
1: You know, you're going to have a coup of robots, you know, now ruling humans. That was about.
0: Yeah, but. Here, now these robots, they don't have feelings, they don't have, you know, a lot of the things, they don't have a conscience.
1: Right.
0: You wonder, do you think the Lord's going to let it get that far? I mean...
1: I hope not. I know a lot of examples in Scripture is 11th hour, you know, so I hope not, because that's too creepy and insane, you know?
0: Yeah, it is. So here, I'm checking.
1: I mean, look at the way the war has changed for the Ukraine. They just took 100 miles back from Russia with drones.
0: Not only that, but they just had they hit Moscow, and they had this huge, huge black cloud. I mean, this huge, huge black cloud over Moscow. It was like nighttime.
1: I know.
0: Over there.
1: Not good at all.
0: And, so,
1: what is Ukraine, what that example is showing, you don't really need boots on the ground.
0: Well, here, they're using a lot of those robots, but Russians have lost, believe me, they have, Ukraine's put plenty of boots on the ground, so many that they're using a conscript to get new soldiers. They're going out and they're just grabbing anyone, all these young men, and putting them in uniform, anywhere they can find them. But the Russians have lost about a million men. About a million. They've lost, in this war. But that's... Do you realize how many that is?
1: We lost...
0: Yeah, we lost in that horrible, horrible Vietnam War. We lost 58,000. They've lost already over a million men. I don't understand how the Russian people... Yeah, I guess I do. It's because the Russian people are not armed. Only the government only is armed. And if we ever let this government, if we ever let the Democrats get our guns, the same thing would happen to us. And so that's why they don't have a chance to stop it. It's just, and what's going on right now in Iran is not a good thing. Those people there in Iran are hurting. They don't have any water. Their power plants are being blown up. The problem of it is they've tried to revolt. They've tried to remove the RIGC, mm-hmm. but they used all of these snipers. They've killed, over 56,000 Iranians have been killed trying to protest.
1: Yeah.
0: And so that's why we must never, ever give up our guns.
1: Give up the guns. Yep.
0: No.
1: Yeah, you're toast after that.
0: Yep. Let's open the phone lines and take some calls. Phone lines are open at 216-901-0933. 216-901-0933. If you have a question for Miss Wendy, especially where it comes to all natural herbs, now's the time to call and ask. But meanwhile, while they're looking, House GOP says seven new districts are in play as Democrats push far-left socialist candidates here. While the midterms following a presidential election typically favor the party that is in the White House, that might be snatching defeat out of the jaws of victory ahead of November. Right now, Wendy, did you know that they're virtually, the Democrats and the Republicans are virtually even? And this is the first time in my lifetime that that's happened that I can remember in an off-election year.
1: Wow.
0: And so they're virtually even. And so whenever they've ever been close to being even in the polls, the Republicans have won because they always exaggerate the polls in favor of the Democrats. The reason, according to House Republicans, lies in an assortment of far-left candidates that could spoil the Democrats' chances of winning, even in reliably blue states. It goes on. Oh, I'm having... there you go. The National Republican Congressional Committee on Monday added seven districts to the list of targets as they work to hang on to the majority in the lower chamber this November. The NRCC, which works to elect House Republicans, added Alabama's 2nd Congressional District, Florida's 14th, and 22nd, and Louisiana 6th, and Missouri's 5th, and Ohio's 1st, and Tennessee's 9th Congressional districts to its target list The list now includes 36 districts held by Democrats. I'm going to stop right there. Let's take a call. Who do we have, Style? Let's go to Mac in PA. Hey, Mac, you twice in 1 week.
2: Hey,
0: how are
2: Pastor,
0: you?
2: Yeah, it's always a pleasure to talk to you, and I meant what I said the last time. I don't know why, but I heard something on a radio broadcast. A missionary that was in deep trouble, he prayed earnestly that would somebody we rousted the prayer, and I believe, I guess he was fasting. He was in really trouble in the mission field, and some elderly woman in the church was woken out of sleep, and she mentioned him in prayer. And when he came back from furlough, he met that woman, and she said it was exactly the time that he prayed that so my prayer is that others would be rousted to prayer and fasting, because like that message that I sent you in Jack Kyle's book, Meet the Holy Spirit. The message, have you ever heard it, Pastor, this kind?
0: I'm not sure.
2: It's really good. And like you were talking about Pure Talk, when I had Verizon, it's amazing how the devil fights that. Any other message I could bring up except that one, because Jesus' most vehement, opposition from Satan other than the crucifixion was when he was fasting. He went to him three times. And I like it where it says, no man come to the Father but by me. The same person said, this kind go forth by nothing but prayer and fasting. If we want this kind, we got to pray and fast, and I'm just praying that God would rouse others to do it, because what the Democrats are doing, as you've been saying all along, they're bent on destroying this country at whatever cost they can, so we got to be bent on praying against it.
0: Yeah, all that anger comes from, they hate God. They really do hate God. They feel that God's given them a dirty deal, and God says in His Word that those that hate Him love death. Well, that's exactly right. All the Democrats, they want abortion, they want euthanasia, they want to depopulate the planet. They love death.
2: And the part that really irks me, and I've seen it in churches all around. Whenever I go to a church at a conference or whatever, and they say it doesn't matter who you vote for, I'm almost tempted to get up and get out, because it does matter. You can't put it on and take it off. You can't be saying praise Jesus behind the pulpit and then vote for Obama or say it doesn't matter, because it does matter. And I've had it out with many ministers on that. You can't be worried about your 501c3, because then guess who's controlling you? You gotta, and I cite verses in Scripture. We had some visiting minister saying the Constitution is inspired. I was just waiting for that. As I started laying into him, oh, really? I said, what about Romans 13? By now I'm drawing a crowd, and I blew him out of the water. And my young pastor said, Brother Matt, because after he took him out to lunch, he said, that guy's not coming back here. So, the guy was off politically. And if you look at 2 Chronicles 7:14, easy one to remember, 2 times 7 equals 14, it's all about God's people. And God's people get serious about him, then we'll see change. And that's my prayer that's my prayer that we'll wake up and start praying and fasting, and then we'll see God move.
0: You're right. You know, the Bible teaches in James 4:17, for those that know to do good and do it not, to them it is sin, okay? And so those the preacher knows, they know that they're supposed to support a righteous man. And it tells you, from Genesis to Revelation there, that they are to resist tyranny, okay? And those that elect the ungodly will be ruled by the ungodly. And so they know better. But not only that, but it's the same thing when they fail to vote. Jesus preached more on sins of omission than he did sins of commission. When they fail to get out and do their and vote, when they don't vote for the right person, they are voting for the wrong.
2: Exactly. Part of the problem or part of the solution? Hey,
0: right.
2: Pastor, I use the example you said years ago when you were a young minister and you were one of the 100, only 100 ministers that went about the abortion, and some bespectacled, over-glorified wuss from Wimp City, namby-pamby, was talking you out of it, and you basically blew him off and went. We need to get back to that, Pastor, and I'm glad you're there speaking out on it. I've met somebody that's heard your broadcast, and I'm plugging it as much as I can, brother.
0: Well, thanks.
2: I love you, and I'm praying for you.
0: Well, thank you, Matt. God bless, my friend. Alrighty, we'll be back right after this.
3: I hear that train a-comin'. It's coming around.

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There is no use in running, there is no place to go. Now you know you're hurt, you're reaping what you sow.

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He's your only hope now. You're at the end of the line. You may not see tomorrow. Your time is running out.

0: are back, and Democratic socialist influence in North in New York City sparks scrutiny of public education. And what is the Democratic Socialists of America? Well, that party gains power across the New York City. Critics are voicing concern over education policies increasingly reminiscent of communism. Well, yeah, it is. It's the same thing. What did Wendy, do you remember what Khrushchev said? He said, we will give you dose after dose after dose of socialism till you awaken to find you are now communist.
1: Yeah.
0: So, I mean, so he goes on to say here, a major concern is the DSA rejection of limited government and competition in favor of expanding free public education, funding by taxes targeting the wealthy, while blocking privatization through charter schools and vouchers. Did you see how they're having, not only now in New York, is there a big exodus, but there's been about five major big corporations just left Illinois. They're moving out of Illinois now, too. And Washington, state of Washington. So the DSA, Democratic Socialists of America, back policies focusing on expanding government programs and providing more resources without creating the conditions that encourage better outcomes. And Jennifer Weber, the K-2 education policy fellow at the Manhattan Institute, told Just the News in an interview, Weber says, despite spending among the highest amounts per student in the country, academic proficiency remains low, and many struggling schools have remained on accountability list for more than a decade. I just saw there that teachers' union in Chicago, that teachers could care absolutely less about the children. They're a greedy bunch of hardcore anti-God, anti-American communists there. And they're out there with promoting their communism. They could care less. They could care less about the students out there. And so, phone lines are open, folks. You have a few minutes to call, maybe 10 more minutes or so, at 216-901-0933. I'm surprised. I figured you'd be getting a lot of calls, Wendy.
1: Well, I should mention the sale. We have a sale going on for a little while. It ends Sunday, so it's 30% off. People can stock up on their favorite items before the fall gets here and save 30%.
0: You know, would you say that I know that I would, that your herbs would be really a perfect gift for Christmas presents for people? If you could get people to start trying them, trying your natural herbs.
1: It's just one of those things. I have family members that don't use herbs, and we've got people that believe in them and people we don't. So it's really on what you believe in with regard to wellness. So even though, let's say, you think your Aunt Susie would really love to do a cleanse, she may not be interested at all. And yeah. I hate to see people waste money like that. You know, I always tell people, are you sure they're on the same sheet of music as you?
0: Now, a lot of people don't want to do the real drastic cleanse, you know. But you've got those tablets. You actually in a tablet form that you send out, and they work pretty good. You start.
1: We have powders and liquids. The only capsule we have is the Bowel Cleanse A.
0: Yeah, that's what I'm talking about.
1: Yeah, those are pretty popular, especially when people travel, because you can get out of sorts when you're eating food you don't normally eat. So they take them with them.
0: And the way it works, you start out with like taking two of the first day and see how it works. Then the second day you add one, and.
1: Yeah, the idea is you add an additional capsule each night after dinner until you get the action you're looking for.
0: All right, very good. Don't ever forget that style. Okay. There you go. Phone lines are open at 216-901-0933. 142 anti-data center protests sweeps 42 states in one day, led by former Tea Party leader. Humans First said big AI globalists seek to hijack our government, our movement to get Washington, D.C., to put big AI before the American people. This is the one, one topic that's really dividing up the Republican Party right now. And I guess it's dividing, same thing in the Democrats, okay? There's a big division. I'm very, very cautious about all these data centers. What do you think, Wendy?
1: Yeah, I mean, there is absolutely not 100% anything secure, you know what I mean, with regard to technology.
0: Yeah, I know that. I mean, it's just this huge race you have. And I know that, you know, the concern about the water supply and all of that is not so much now as it was. My concern is, you know, where they've taken, you know, forced people to sell their property, but here now, because I guess one of the things that they're doing in these huge data centers is they're providing their own sources of energy. They have their own electric companies built into their process, but still, and they're using water, okay, and so they don't take up all of the water. But I don't know, you know, I know one of those other things that has caused a lot of problems. Some of the people are saying that they put out like a humming sound or whatever that has caused some major problems in the environment, okay? So, I don't know. What do you think, Style, about these data companies, these new data companies?
2: I'm 100% against them. Okay, we don't need to massively grow data centers. We have data centers already. We have data centers to get the job done. The purpose of these is not to advance AI. It's to store data. It's to collect and store information to then sell. This AI race that some people are saying is just a race to collect data to then turn around and sell to corporations or other countries like they're already doing. There is no race. It's a fabricated expression. You know, we're not trying to beat out anybody else for anything. We are advancing daily and hourly in AI. So is every other country. It's not a race to there's an end point in sight. It's not a real thing. This is just an excuse to try and prolong data centers. The reason that, you know, we talked a little bit earlier about Marco Rubio and J.D. Vance and then some of their optics for running, my main opposition against J.D. Vance is he's bought and paid for by Palantir, who advocate for AI data centers and weaken security for American citizens, for more government overreach into private citizens' lives and more publicly traded internet and history access for corporations. He is an advocate for it. He's been very open and honest about it, and they have given him a lot of money and many of the people around him. It's never been about AI. It's been about collecting and selling data.
0: Well, I know that, and that's one of the major problems is, you know, they know everything. I mean, there's cameras out there, there's flock cameras. Everything we do, you know, they're watching us. And now, you know, the Antichrist is not omniscient. He cannot be omnipresent, but through this kind of technology, he can appear to be omnipresent, okay? And, you know, I'm amazed, you know, how they will show you. Well, you know, you've seen what's happened right there in a studio. You've been there. You've seen things that where they're letting us know, you know, we can reach you anytime we want. But, you know, when you walk into a store, I walk into a store and I'll get a buzz on my pocket. It'll vibrate and I'll look at my phone. It'll tell me what the specials are, what they have going on. So they're telling you, we know exactly where you're at, okay, but we're here to help you. But I don't like that kind of help. What do you think, Wendy?
1: Yeah, I know. It's evasive. I mean, it's just, I never liked all those ads following me on the computer. I don't like them in, you know, on my phone. You know what I mean? It's just, it's creepy to me.
0: Several times I've walked into restaurants and my phone buzzed. I looked, and they'll tell you what their special is at that. It's like they're telling you, we know exactly where you're at. Now, you know, you do like the devices that you have in your car, you know, the GPS. I mean, those are handy. I mean, I really like that GPS, but then when you think about it, again, you know, here they know where you're at all the time, and from now, from what I hear now, some of the newer cars are going to have cameras in there, and they're going to read your retina and decide whether or not you are capable of driving or if you're fit to drive.
1: Yeah, I know some of the manufacturers are putting in, I know Mazda did this, I think it was Mazda. Lady was stranded in her car she had bought 2 years ago. She got a sedan, and she paid 40-something for it, and one day it would start, and she comes to find out in her contract agreement from the dealership, after 2 years, she would agree to pay $10 a month to the dealership for the ability to start her car. So she would have to, you know, sign up to have her bank account drafted before her car would work again.
0: Well, this is, yeah, I don't, you know, we have too much change as far as, you know, I'm concerned. All of these things
1: are
0: happening.
1: Remember that show we did on the human brain wasn't designed for all this massive information and change?
0: Right. And again, that's a sign, a very, very clear sign of the end times, so. And, you know, you get this feeling that there's so many people out there, there's so many that are waiting, and especially, you know, saved, waiting, you know, any moment, looking up, because you just kind of feel the tensions in the air, you know, you just kind of feel something is going to happen, something big is going to happen, but, well, we'll see. Anyhow. Do you know what time it is anyhow, don't you?
1: Oh, yeah. It's time for the invitation.
0: And so, tell me, I know that you've received Christ as your Savior. Why have you done that?
1: I felt like, you know, I was drawn to the Lord. So, I guess answering a calling. That's how I looked at it.
0: So, how many times have you heard people say, it was at that time when I found the Lord. Has anybody ever found the Lord?
1: I don't think the Lord was lost to have to be found.
0: Right.
1: Yeah.
0: What does the Bible mean when it says, then call upon the Lord early? Call upon the Lord early. What does that mean? He's giving you, that's not a suggestion. He's
1: right.
0: Telling you, you need to do this, you need to do this now.
1: Yeah, I guess, I don't know, is it really he's calling you, and are you going to answer the invitation and hearken unto his voice? Is that what that means?
0: Well, he's telling you to do it while you're alive, because
1: yeah.
0: It's the time of your departure, the time that your soul is required of you, that's not your call.
1: Right.
0: And so he's saying, do it while you can, okay? You know, you don't want to die in your sin, do you?
1: No.
0: And so?
1: Yeah, I got saved when I was 24. So.
0: Jeez, it's only been about 10 years ago then, huh?
1: I wish.
0: Alrighty. Okay, well, anyhow, folks, here's the reason. He got saved. God got my attention. He really did get my attention. I lost a son, and here I asked myself, I was angry with the Lord. I mean, I was angry back in way back in 73 And, well, the Lord was calling on me, tugging at me before that happened. And then when he died, I was very, very angry with the Lord. And so one day I was talking to the Lord out there. And I said, with all of these people, see, I was already active in the pro-life movement. And I was with all these people that don't even want their children. They kill their babies. Why did my son have to die? Why did my son have to die? And the answer came back, my son died for you. My son, and that's when I started really thinking about that. And
1: yeah.
0: And so, I'll never forget my uncle saying to me, he said, it's going to be very, very hard for you to understand, but he is in a much better place now than you could have ever given him, okay? And, you know, at that time, it's just full of grief. And
1: yeah, you don't want to hear it, yeah?
0: Yeah.
1: Not what you want to hear.
0: When you know, especially when you lose a child, it's like somebody sticks their hand in and rips your heart out, huh?
1: Yeah, on the scale of, you know, grief, you know, it's the highest grief level. It's above losing a spouse when you lose a child. So.
0: Absolutely, it is. And so, folks out there, let me tell you here. God is real. And I know that many, many people think, well, you know, I haven't felt that. I hear people say this, and I hear people say that God has spoken to them, spoken to my heart. That's never happened to me, so why should I believe, okay? Well, first of all, I'll tell you why you should believe. All of creation shouts about the existence of God. All of creation testifies of the glory of God. No matter where you turn out there, it is absolutely impossible to have a creation without a creator. It's never happened and never will happen. And God's Word, the Bible, doesn't leave us in the dark, Wendy. It explains, it's the greatest source of information. There is no better explanation of where everything started, where everything is, and where everything's going. It's documented, the highest authority. And we take a look back, and it speaks with absolute authority of the intelligence of the prophets, the intelligence of the apostles. You know, here you have people that were uneducated, like Peter and so forth, and yet after being with the Lord Jesus, they become genius. And so, folks, bottom line, we just want to say is this. You know, we have problems, not many answers. God has all the answers, and He doesn't have any problems. He didn't leave you in the blind. He gives you a get out of hell and stay out of hell card free. Are you smart enough? Are you smart enough to take Him up on it, to accept that offer? What the Lord Jesus did for you, you could never do for yourself. You can never do for yourself, okay? And here again, we go to the most precious quantity, the most valuable substance that ever existed was the blood of Christ. And it's the only thing that could give you eternal life. And so, folks, we're telling you this. Get God's Word, the Bible. Read it. Read it, folks. Study it. But before you do, pray. Go to the Lord and pray in prayer. And if you do that, if you repent, if you realize, and there needs to be some sorrow, if you really need to be sorry because it was your sin. And you say, well, I didn't even know it. Well, no, it doesn't matter. God says it was your sin that put His Son upon the cross. Just believe that. Ask for forgiveness, and just remember, it was your sin. Now, what He did for you, He did this for you, and this is why He esteemed you before Himself. You need to esteem Him before everything else and go to the Lord in repentance and ask Him to be the Lord of your life, all of your life. And you will know. God will speak to your heart, believe me, okay? He doesn't leave you out there. He just doesn't. So, Wendy, I want to thank you for being here with us tonight. She always does a good job, doesn't she, Style?
1: Oh, thank you. My pleasure to be with you all.
0: And so we're getting to that point where we say thanks for being here. Good night. And we want to say God bless to you all out there. And until tomorrow, we want to say, and always, always, always, 30. Wow. There you go. I thought I was down to about 10. But now we're down to the point where we say, good night. God bless. Thanks for being here, Wendy. And always, always, always, ready?
1: Yep.
0: Keep
1: fighting
0: the
1: fight.
0: Fight. Fight. Fight. Fight. Fight.
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6: 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With your VSiN Action Update, I'm Tony Desiri on the Vegas Stats and Information Network.
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19: Midterms. I'm Sue Guzman, Fox News. The November midterms are getting close, and polling shows the economy is the biggest issue this year with voters. It was one of the key themes for President Trump in Georgia today, who pointed to record highs on Wall Street while at the same time acknowledging inflation.
20: This economy is ready to blow everything away, ever, of any country. There's never been anything like what's happening in the United States of America right now. So I just want you to remember that if you're paying a little bit more, a lot of it's come down now.
19: Many Democrat candidates have been critical of the conflict with Iran, as well as higher gas prices. Earlier, President Trump was on hand to welcome the remains of four U.S. soldiers recently killed during the conflict with Iran. He joined their families at Dover Air Force Base in Delaware. Three of those killed were deployed to Jordan as Tehran continues to target U.S. allies in the Middle East.
21: There were dozens of ballistic missiles and drones that were fired that night on July 17th at the base where these Americans were being housed. And it was at least one, possibly more, ballistic missile that struck the base and caused the devastation that led to the deaths. It's important to point out that the Iranians have fired more than 8,500 drones and missiles at U.S. bases since the war began 4 months ago.
19: Fox's Jennifer Griffin, a former special counsel, could now be the target of a criminal investigation. House Judiciary Chairman Jim Jordan has referred former Biden special counsel Jack Smith to the Justice Department, accusing him of misleading Congress about his investigation into President Donald Trump. Jordan says the newly released records contradict Smith's sworn testimony, and he wants federal prosecutors to determine whether criminal charges are warranted. 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
22: That heat's going to be out there for one more day.
23: Temperatures being 30 degrees above average.
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24: The House of Representatives trying to cure the legislative summertime blues. The House approved a stopgap bill to avoid a government shutdown this fall. The House sending the Senate a budget framework to pay for the conflict in Iran, tacking on the Save America Act. But there's GOP skepticism. Senate Majority Leader John Thune may not even tackle the budget blueprint until September.
25: We could pull that budget resolution passed by the House and use it to fund government.
24: That package is immune to filibusters. Republicans could then cut Democrats out of the funding process. Republicans hope the threat compels Democrats to help avoid a full government shutdown. The House also approving a plan barring members from trading stocks.
19: Tropical storm Bertha is crawling west and targeting several Gulf states. The system made landfall in Louisiana today. Fox's Robert Ray is in the windy Dolphin Island in Alabama.
26: It was pretty intense here earlier. For a system that was so offshore, the effects on this barrier island, well, not bad, right? As far as visuals, nothing catastrophic, thank God. But we did receive 40-plus mile-an-hour wind gusts, very minimal rain, less than an inch across the region as the system trekked to the west and then made landfall at 2 p.m. Central Time. In St. Bernard Parish, bayous, essentially, marshes in that area. So even though they had bayous, essentially, marshes in that area. So even though they had some on push or water rise there,

0: technology.
1: Exoskeletons are devices that allow an individual who is paralyzed to be mobile again.
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0: tainted lettuce. Has it tanked Taco Bell somewhat? I'll explain. Meanwhile, a whole heap of baseball action, some of it record-setting, when we go to the man cave. I'm Kate Delaney, but first to the top, we always roll into the rundown here on America Tonight. Yeah, the president says Iran isn't ready to make a deal yet. He made those remarks at a speech in Georgia on Wednesday. Delegations from the U.S. and Iran entered negotiations, as you all know, in June, and it was aimed at a war-ending deal based on a memorandum of understanding signed by both countries. I think we were all pretty hopeful when that memorandum happened, but boy, things have really taken a much different turn, that's for sure. So while that is going on, four service members back, unfortunately, transitioning in Dover at the Dover Air Force Base, back with a dignified and dignitaries on hand transfer, as they call it, where they were saluted and the flags were flown, and sadly they were lost in those circumstances in the Middle East. The president was there for that arrival of those four fallen soldiers that were killed, and here's what he said.
1: I just left Dover Air Force Base, which is an incredible place, but oftentimes very sad, because that's when they bring the bodies of our great heroes, our great patriots, warriors. They bring them back to Dover, and I've been there many times before. This was in particular something very sad. I attended the dignified transfer ceremony for four great U.S. service members killed in the conflict with Iran.
0: Yes, it was another night after that of targeting Iran, the U.S. forces hitting more strikes, according to the U.S. CENT command, and it's the 12th straight night, to be specific about that. The mission is to further degrade Iran's ability to threaten civilian mariners and commercial vessels that are going through the regional waters. The Strait of Hormuz is the big, big deal. And the president said, you know, if they're not willing to make that change, they're not ready. And guess what? They're going to be ready very, very, very soon. Meanwhile, it was about Bertha, ready or not. Here she comes, making landfall in Louisiana, bringing rain with it, but perhaps not as much of a punch as initially thought. Here's the governor of Louisiana, Landry, talking about treating this like it really is going to be crippling, because there are warnings of what has happened before.
2: The good news is that the storm is likely not to produce the type of rainfall or wind event that it could have. But I want to remind everyone of something important, that forecasts can change, and even a weaker storm can produce dangerous rainfall, localized flooding, and hazardous travel conditions. You know, we saw that just a month ago when Tropical Storm Arthur visited us and devastated Avalos Parish. We had all thought that we were out of the woods, and then Avalos Parish received 30 inches of rain in a five-hour period, I think it was, which was a record for the state. And we are still, that parish is still reeling from the effects of that event. Families have been devastated. Homes were flooded. Business.

0: pieces were damaged. First responders were working around the clock to rescue people from a very dangerous situation. The recovery in Evalds Parish is still underway, and I want the people of Evalds Parish to know that we have not forgotten them. We continue to support their recovery effort, even as we monitor Tropical Storm Bertha.
1: Yeah, and it is one of those things where you have to batten the hatches, you have to look at all the warnings. You know that there's going to be serious floods in some areas, no matter what, as it makes landfall, which it certainly has, but not quite as bad as originally thought. So it did make landfall in St. Bernard Parish, and a lot of rain came, that's for sure, and still is crawling across the area westward with a little bit of acceleration. Beaches were closed from Florida to Mississippi because of the tropical storm force winds, where really, honestly, at some point, reaching 100 miles an hour. I mentioned this before, but it's the second named storm of the Atlantic hurricane season, and it's sticking close to the coast. That is the thing. Not going as brutal when it's moving inward, which, of course, is always the concern, which in the low-lying areas, we're talking about floods, floods, floods. And the storm will probably produce, it's looking like now, 1 to 2, maybe, and this would be the dangerous edge, 4 inches of rain. But so far, so good. It's mostly been about the surge. It's mostly been along the coastline. All right, the big story is we bounce back toward bipartisan cooperation. The consensus on defense collapsed as Republicans squashed objections from Democrats who say Congress has failed to rein in the administration's use of military force. The House passed a $1.15 trillion defense bill, teeing up billions more for the Iran war in the money, money, money department. Yeah, the result is a collapse of what is normally a large bipartisan coalition that advances the annual national security legislation. It's kind of one of those areas that that's pretty reliable when it comes to consensus in Congress, which is so rare. But the defense policy bill passed 216 to 212. 6 Democrats supported the measure and 7 Republicans actually opposed it. Specifically, the budget resolution would help appropriate $73 billion in additional funding for the Pentagon and intelligence agencies. Congress has never failed to pass the National Defense Authorization Act. Never. Never. But it does face a difficult path to become a law. The Senate's version of the defense policy bill has stalled, as Democrats argue it does nothing, again, to end what is happening in Iran. And without a deal that can clear the 60-vote threshold, Republican leadership may skip a separate vote in the Senate and begin negotiating a final version of the NDAA for passage later in the fall. And this is huge, obviously, because remember, the fighting had stopped for a couple of weeks as both sides negotiated that preliminary deal that was announced last month. But then the deal collapses. And, you know, the latest, as we're talking about, the 12th day of conflicts, and we're seeing this drone fighting and the missiles, etc. That means you need more. You need more of an arsenal to be able to continue to do that. And that was the ask of the Secretary of Defense, Pete Hegseth, just the other day as he was defending needing that extra push, needing that extra money to, you know, make that happen. All right, speaking of making things happen, we're going to do that next when we hit the mixed bag and we talk about lettuce and Taco Bell, plus you and lettuce. Are you hesitant when you're shopping? It seems like when I've been out there, I see way more lettuce than I've ever seen on the shelves. I don't know if you're seeing the same thing or not. And a shocking mic drop that might surprise you and could be a warning for your own future hikes. Next.
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0: we start with mixed bag. It has been so long that I have, since I have picked up bagged lettuce, that was like one of my things. I mean, that would be my lunch. I'd mix it in with some other kinds of lettuce or protein or whatever, you know, chicken, beef. And I haven't done that ever since this outbreak happened. And certainly I'm not alone because people are fearing that, you know, what's really there. Taco Bell has just taken a beating, of course. So they just offered, starting on Wednesday, a $1 lettuce-free deal amid this Cyclosporo outbreak. And because the foot traffic is going away, they promoted a $1 Enchiritos. It's a flour tortilla filled with ground beef, beans, diced onions, cheddar cheese, red sauce, no, zero lettuce, nothing. So the nosedive that has happened since the lettuce that they were using was linked to the outbreak of Cyclosporo, which of course causes gastro issues, which are awful, including horrible diarrhea and the pain that people feel, sometimes having to be hospitalized. I mean, this goes back, you know, to a couple of weeks, and nationwide, as of only 3 or 4 days ago, Taco Bell restaurants were down more than, check this out, 30% compared with the foot traffic average for each Friday between January 1st and July 6th. Wow. And there is Placer.ai. They track foot traffic using data from cameras and mobile devices. That's how, by the way, they came up with that figure. So Taco Bell, remember, that was when it started. If you go back to a week plus ago, Taco Bell announced that they had pulled the Taylor Farms lettuce from its food and said that it was based on the ongoing conversations with public health officials. So, wow, $1 lettuce-free item. And most locations, apparently, are carrying this thing. I mean, the cases, there's been over 308 hospitalizations. No deaths, thank goodness. But how many people have gotten, you know, sick from this? 7,400? 7,400. Michigan, a big place for this. Ohio, very, very, very big. Wow. And it really goes back, because of the incubation period, to May. And a lettuce sample from Taylor Farms tested positive for the Cyclosporo parasite back on July 18th. But then the FDA said on July 19th that after being reviewed again, the test was found to be a false positive. So as of the 19th, people, just a few days ago, there are no confirmed positive results for samples tested for Cyclosporo. But Taylor Farms remains linked to the outbreak while the FDA continues to investigate the exact source and collects samples. So Health Secretary Kennedy says that the outbreak is under control after cutting the program that tracked it, and he told reporters that the forensics have the extensive forensics they're doing have identified the source and that the companies involved had implemented a recall. And he made those comments during a briefing about healthcare fraud, actually, in one of his first public statements about this outbreak. And I think people just in general are mega concerned about lettuce. It's like planted that seed in your head. I mean, Taylor Farms specifically issued that recall, right? And it covered 27 states. And iceberg lettuce is what we're talking about, iceberg lettuce. And that started the whole Taco Bell thing. And I happened to catch on the tube today, and I thought it was interesting. He made some sense for sure. University of Arizona professor Jerry Lopez was talking about lettuce and this outbreak.
1: You got to give, both the industry, the fresh produce industry, what they've decided to do of pulling their commodity, as well as the retail, like Taco Bell, pulling it even before they had identified that it was indeed the iceberg lettuce, right? They weren't sure at the time, so they stopped including any of these several different ingredients that have historically been part of outbreaks. And so you got to give them credit for doing that. And it is complicated because when you look at the from farm to fork, you're talking about it's a really quick timeline, changes a lot of different hands, the processing plants all the way to repackaging, distribution. That time frame is really short.
0: Yeah, so, I mean, his explanation's right. How many people go through the process by the time it arrives at whatever restaurant? And, you know, they could have a million signs up, but a million people about washing hands and everything else. But there are so many different places that that travels. And I think that's the scary, scary concern for so many of us when something like this happens. It's exactly what's planted in your head. All right, how about this shocker? The Yosemite hiker airlifted 2 miles into a trek, suffering from heat exhaustion, by being rescued. It could cost the group she was with 70 grand. Yeah. According to reports, the hiker, identified in some accounts as Gray, stopped walking due to the weakness, likely from heat exhaustion, possibly other factors. So what happened is, this was Yosemite, and Yosemite rescues are often coordinated by the California Highway Patrol. They typically perform operations at no cost to the person being rescued. However, sometimes because of the rescue, because of the resources that are used, you are hit with a big bill, apparently. And this looks to be, you heard the mic drop, this looks to be something, it's not totally confirmed, but it looks to be something that could happen. I mean, what happened is, listen, she couldn't move, so she was getting worse. Her guides wrapped her in an emergency blanket, called for the helicopter evacuation. So let's hope some of that is exaggerated. Let's hope that she doesn't have to pay the 70, or they don't have to pay the 70, that it's just something that is thrown in. It's not often, even though that does happen, it's not often. I checked that Yosemite has that happen. It doesn't happen that much. I mean, it does spark the debate. But was it, you know, some people are saying, was it necessary so early in the hike that couldn't she have walked back? Whoa. Because I just saw my husband have heat exhaustion slash almost a heat stroke, and my brother and I did the 2 mile walk back. It is scary. As you get redder and redder and think, okay, now you can barely breathe, what do? We just knew we're taking them out. We didn't even think about, let's make a call. Because first of all, we didn't have sat phones, so we had no way to make any calls. The calls, you couldn't even get it. We were elevated too far up. There was no way to do that. You know, it's just a reminder to be careful of hiking and how far you go, and in hot, hot conditions where you get dizzy and nauseated, or you get that confusion. I mean, once you have it, you have it. So that's the, you know, that's the problem, that you, once you're in it, you're in it, and you got to get out of it. And it's easier if you're talking about when that happens, you're not in the middle of a mountain somewhere. But if you are, the only thing you can do is get out. Like in the case of my husband, I told this story where we were in the Smoky Mountains. He was saying, I just want to lay down. I just want to lay down. And my brother's like, yeah, that's not happening. He kept saying, the only way out is through, brother. The only way out is through. And here's the poles, and we're going to make it happen. And if we have to rest along the way, which we did, we'll just do that until you get all the way through. All right, the Odyssey and the box office. Wow, I can't wait to see where this movie ends up. It's so intriguing to me. Right now, it's beating projections. $264.1 million. That is what it is soaring toward. I think the curiosity over this is incredible, isn't it? How many seats have sold at IMAX? I will do a cheap movie review coming up next week because I have a seat to it in a few days as we get into the weekend. And I'm really curious because I haven't been to an IMAX theater in a while. I like them, but I just haven't been to one in a while. And this was really specifically made for IMAX. The screen is just that much bigger. And so it's like an event, like scheduling it out, not just showing up to go and see the movie. All right, hang with us. Coming up next, if you suffer from dry eyes, it's the worst. We have some solutions.
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3: Hi, I'm Jay DeMarcus of Rascal Flats. 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
11: 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U.S. forces launching a 12th night of strikes against Iranian military targets.
12: We don't need the Hormuz Strait, but we do it because we have to do it because we cannot let Iran have a nuclear weapon.
11: President Trump speaking at a rally in Georgia Wednesday. This is the Republican-led House adopted a $95 billion budget proposal. It would further fund the Iran war and other White House priorities. And a Fox News poll shedding light on what Americans think of President Trump, the midterms, and economic growth.
13: A Fox News poll of over 1,000 U.S. voters finding if the November election was today, 53% would back the Democratic candidate in their House district, while 46% would back the Republican. The Democratic advantage comes as President Trump's approval rating stands at 39%, unchanged for the last 3 months.
11: Fox's Kristen Goodwin. 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

0: All right, so check this out. Dry eye. Oh, I have had this a few times. Last year was terrible. The truth about dry eye, some of the signs, the causes, the symptoms, relief with Refresh. Yes, yes, and yes. So who better to talk about this than Dr. Ashley Brissett, who is an expert in it. She gets it. So, Doc, thanks so much for coming on.
1: Yeah, thank you for having me.
0: So let's just start with the basics. What is dry eye?
1: Yeah, dry eye disease, it's a very common condition. It actually affects more than 35 million Americans, and it can happen if your eyes aren't making enough tears or if the tears are evaporating too fast or they're not a good quality of tear. And dry eyes don't always just feel dry. Sometimes it can be more of a burning or an irritation or a discomfort. And there are so many things that can affect our eyes, making them feel dry. We know that aging changes and hormonal changes are a big factor. That's why it's very common, especially in women over the age of 50, but also things like our environment, the air quality, all of those things can contribute, and even screen time, which we all use our screens all hours of the day, but sometimes excessive screen time can also make our eyes feel dry. So July actually is Dry Eye Awareness Month, which is why I've teamed up with Refresh, which is the number one doctor recommended brand for temporary dry eye relief symptoms for their artificial tears, so that we can talk today about dry eye and what we can do to help.
0: So what are the triggers we should look for dry eyes?
1: Yeah, so definitely the air quality. So sometimes if there's a lot of pollution in the air, that can contribute. Air conditioning, you know, now indoors, blasting when we come inside in the summer heat, that can cause the eyes to be even more dry. Screen time, as I mentioned. Even certain medications that we take can sometimes cause our eyes to be more dry. So it's what we call multifactorial, meaning there are so many reasons why. And if you feel like you might have dry eye disease, it's definitely worthwhile making an appointment with your eye care provider so that they can properly diagnose you with this condition.
0: Yeah. Are there more dry eye symptoms are more common during specific times of the year, like you mentioned, air conditioning?
1: Yeah, you know, we often think of it as being more in the winter months because the air is quite cold and dry and windy, but really it can affect us at all times of the year. So even in the summer months, the heat wave that we recently had that traps pollutants in the air, that can make people's eyes more dry and sensitive. And then you come inside and there's air conditioning, and that can dry things out even more. So really it can affect your eyes at any time of year.
0: Yeah. What are the over-the-counter eye drops? Because that's what people run and do, not enough. And when should people see a doctor about their dry eye symptoms?
1: Yeah, I mean, the treatment really depends on the cause and by how severe your dry eyes are. What I explain to all of my patients is a really good place to start is with these over-the-counter lubricating eye drops. So specifically, one that I speak to my patients about is the Refresh Optive Mega 3 that's preservative-free multi-dose. And what that means is that it has no preservative, so it's very gentle yet effective on the surface, especially if you're someone who has a little bit more maybe sensitivity with your dry eye. And then the multi-dose bottle is really easy to use. So, you know, it can give a consistent drop and it keeps it sterile, as I mentioned, without that preservative. So again, it's just a really great opportunity to use these drops, to have them on hand in case you do develop symptoms. And what's nice is that these lubricating eye drops can even provide more than 10 hours of relief for patients. So they're very effective.
0: Mm. What are other behaviors or maybe some of the lifestyle factors, I'm thinking about this out loud, that consumers should be aware of that could impact their daily eye health, Doc?
1: Yeah, I speak to all of my patients about healthy eye habits. So, you know, especially now that we're into summer, wearing sunglasses when you're outside to protect from UV rays, that's very important. And healthy diet is a big factor as well. So getting omega-3 into your diet, that can be beneficial for dry eye, staying well hydrated, and then as best as you can, taking breaks from screens, which I know is hard for all of us to do. But I explain to my patients to do something called the 20-20-20 rule, which is where every 20 minutes, you take a 20-second break and look 20 feet away. And that helps to give your eyes a break from the excessive screen time.
0: Oh, those are all great tips, Dr. Ashley Brissett. You are a gem to this show for sure, because I know a lot of people that have this problem. I definitely have had this happen in my life. And we thank you for coming on.
1: Of course. And if people want more information, a great resource is refresheyedrops.com. So there's lots of information about dry eye there, and also availability to see the full range of products from the Refresh team.
0: Perfect. Thank you so much.
1: Thank you for having me.
2: Yeah, I love the tip about the 20 minutes and then, you know, go away from the computer. I think for me, I have good eyesight, and I never really struggle that much with my eyes, but I definitely have the dry eye thing because of spending so much of the screen time, of course. And who of us is not having extra screen time because you're on the phone? You're looking at the phone. You're looking at the iPad. You're looking at the desktop computer. How many hours a day, which you really don't kind of, I think you don't think about it, but it plays that heavy part in it. It, you know, absolutely 100% does. All right, I'm going to throw in birthdays because some interesting people have birthdays today, and I was so stunned. And if you're celebrating a birthday, by the way, happy birthday to you. Exactly. I hope someone sings that cheesy happy birthday song to you where you get embarrassed and you blush, right? And you're in the middle of a restaurant. Selena Gomez is just, it seems like she's been around forever. 34, I mean, she looks in her 30s, but she's 34 years old. Murders in the Building, I think, introduced her to a lot of older people, but she has been around for a long time, since she was a kid. So Ezekiel Elliott, somebody I covered, the Dallas Cowboys, 31 years old. And then Danny Glover is 80 years old. And when you think of Danny Glover, what movie and what role do you think of? Lately, we've been going back, my family, and looking at movies we didn't see from the 70s or maybe even the 80s. And he was Roger Murtaugh in Lethal Weapon, which really, I mean, I think he already had a name, but it really exploded him a little bit more, that whole Lethal Weapon film series and the relationship he had with Mel Gibson. It was just a good partnership on screen. It was really, really good. And then, of course, he was in a whole bunch of other movies, too, some of them very, very well, very, very, very well known. I think he, especially in the bulk of his career, such a good actor. He was in that miniseries, Lonesome Dove, that also was, I want to say it was late 80s or maybe it was just barely 90 when it came out. But anyway, interesting career. It made me think about this. How about the fact that I am getting a visit to my house soon from a unique visitor?
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2: Yeah. You know what? I see those commercials constantly. And now they're using the one song, Anytime You Want It. And I know their jingle. So I noticed a crack. I've never had this happen. You know, all the places I've lived in this great country, I've never had this happen before. Yes, if something hits your windshield, you're in an accident, whatever. But there's a crack on the passenger side. And then it turns out it was like another hairline along the bottom of it. So the interesting deal in the great state of Florida is if you have comprehensive coverage, you're not paying anything for that windshield. And something I didn't realize is that a lot of people are getting cracked windshields because of the heat. So that's what they believe, and who knows, happened to my windshield, that it got cracked because of the heat. So guess who's coming out to the house?
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2: Yes. Maybe I'll do a TikTok on them. But they'll come out, and I guess they're going to put in the windshield, but I'm bumped just like that. And I love it because I don't have to go and sit somewhere and wait. Not a bad deal at all. All right, I get asked this all the time, and I forget to tell you sometimes, but I want to remind everybody, if you miss something on the show and you think, oh, I wanted to hear about how much the Odyssey was raking in, I wanted to hear about the lettuce recall, I wanted to hear about the dollar menu item at Taco Bell, I wanted to hear about the defense budget, who knows, whatever, you missed something, which it's great. I hope you are somebody who wants to know what's happening on the show. And I appreciate all of you. Trust me, all of these fabulous affiliates. 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
2: 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You can get it on Spotify. And it's like a little mini DVR, right? You miss a segment, you just fast forward to that segment. It's the highlights from the show that you'll catch on The Sauce. There's also a full-on America Tonight podcast. So either way, it absolutely works. Always fascinating to me is when I read these stories about people buying something from like Goodwill somewhere or a thrift store. And you may have heard this story already, maybe not, but Quinn Brown bought a warm-up jacket that belonged to legendary Los Angeles Laker Wilt Chamberlain. He wore it in 1972. So the Oregon teen was just shopping in a thrift store, saw this really cool jacket, and decided to buy it for the whopping $3. But then guess what? He sold it at an auction for almost $90,000. Is that a big money score or what? That's huge that he did that. And I don't know if he realized it or not. I think what I understand is it just caught his eye, and it was really cool looking. And he decided, you know what? It looks pretty good. So he was deciding, I'm just going to get it. And then it was $3. And then Sotheby's, somehow he posted something about it. I found this cool thing. Contacted him, and they verified it. And then he got $90,000 for it. Oh, maybe it's time to make a trip to the thrift store. I'm not sure. I'm sure of this. Coming up next, your thoughts as we hit the mailbag, plus a check of the markets, pre-market.
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3: Yes, indeed. We are in the mailroom, and there's a lot of the virtual stuff around us. So let's go to the first one. This one is from Miles, who's listening to us. News Talk 830 WCCO. Katie, when smoke gets in your eyes, it gets in your eyes. And it was pretty bad here in the Twin Cities just 4 or 5 days ago. No exaggeration. I mean, you didn't really want to walk around in what I call the soupy stuff. It just looked dark. It reminded me of a time I went to New York when I thought, why do people live here? Because it just seemed like it was trapping pollution in the buildings and in between the buildings. But this is Minneapolis, so it's not something we're necessarily used to, and the air quality was not great. Happy to say that it has been a lot better as of just a day or two ago. I think Canada is just sending us, unfortunately, some really bad air, and that it's been in the last couple of years. It seems like they have these fires that crop up, can't get them out, and then, unfortunately, the wind blows it in our direction. Yeah, it is unfortunate, right? I was looking at some video from Minneapolis, and it was bad. And it's funny, I'm not living there, but I'm thinking the same thing. And I really like Minneapolis. I spent a lot of time speaking. I've been hired to speak there a bunch. I have great stories from my times in Minneapolis, and I don't think of it. I think of it as, yeah, a clean air city. And you're right about the New York thing. I've been in New York when it's a really bad, horrible, horrible, hazy day. All right, let's go to this one from Buck, who is listening to us, WVLK, 590 AM, 97.3 FM in Lexington, Kentucky. He says, girl, I heard you talking about horse country, and you're darn right, all over the great state of Kentucky, as you would call it. And I caught the tail end of something you said about your family being in the horse business, and I was curious about that. I think it's you're talking about thoroughbreds, what maybe it was a cousin or something. Yes, and good on you for catching that. I haven't talked about that in a long time. I have two second cousins that are trainers, and my Uncle Joe was a jockey in West Virginia, and his two sons went into the business and became trainers. And one of them, John Service, had a horse that won two legs of the Triple Crown. The horse's name was Smarty Jones. It was out of Philadelphia Park, and it was a real underdog story, and everybody was talking about Smarty Jones. And the horse just lost by a nose. Just lost by a nose at the Belmont, or would have been a Triple Crown winner, but still just a spectacular horse. And Jason, is his brother, has had some success too as well in different tracks in Florida and some other places too, some top tracks. It's such an interesting business, horse racing. Horses in general. I do like horses. It's been a while since I've been horseback riding, but I just think they're beautiful creatures. I do. All right, we move on to another one. This one is from Brad, who's listening to us. News Talk, 1040 AM, 94.5 FM, WHBO in the Tampa Bay area. Kate, I don't know if you know this or not. You know, you've talked about riptides and some of the dangers of that, where you're just unaware because there aren't necessarily signs, and it's something, especially if you're visiting some place, that you look out and you just think, oh, the water's a little choppy or rough or whatever, but it is hazardous. I have seen people in this area struggle, and certainly over the years people have lost lives. And at Clearwater the other day, they had a high surf and strong currents, and a bunch of people had to be rescued. They didn't get the memo about riptides, and maybe they just couldn't get themselves in a position where they could swim straight across and then cut back in. Yeah, you know, it's the riptides are those strong, so everybody knows, and probably many of you know, but it's this, he's right, like you you go to an unfamiliar place and you think, oh, it's a little rough. I'm just going to go in a little bit. I'm not going to go in deep. But then all of a sudden you're in the middle of a riptide. But riptides are strong, narrow channels of water. They flow away from the shore and they can pull you out deeper and deeper and deeper. And so then what happens is you're just in the middle of it. And when you venture into those deep, especially if you're alone, forget it. But you and if you get caught in it, you got to swim parallel to the shore until you get free from that current. Then you just swim back into the beach. So you can do that. But making your mind think that, especially if you are in the water with kids and that's happening to them, because what are you thinking? I got to grab the kids. And so then that's when it becomes a really dangerous situation. Or you're not thinking it's dangerous, you're on the shore and you see that happening to someone, and that's what apparently was happening over in Clearwater, which is like one of the most beautiful beaches in this country. A lot of people come from not just in the United States, from all over to go and swim there. All right, let's go to this one. This one is from Michael. He's listening to us, WGCH, 1490 AM, Greenwich, Connecticut. My friends from New York, Kate, hate this, and they are loath to cheer the Red Sox at all. As you know, the Yankees and the Red Sox have a big rivalry, but how about my Sox? 15 straight, the longest, at least matching that, in the history of the Red Sox. And you got to go way, way back for that. It's pretty exciting to watch what's happening. I hope they keep it up and they completely break the record. Yeah, they beat the Orioles 6-3, and that streak was from 80 years ago. So they equaled the 1946 American League champs, who, check this out, were led by future Hall of Famer Ted Williams, who, when people ask me, who's, you've interviewed all these people, who's the most famous person you've interviewed, I put him on my top 10 list. Because through a whole bunch of people helping me when I was at Rangers spring training, I did it in the Rangers offices. It was arranged not by the Rangers, but it was arranged that I could do it in a quiet place. And I interviewed Ted Williams. He was so cool. He talked a lot about, we talked baseball, but he talked a lot about feeling so privileged that he was able to go and see the things he saw in his life, and especially fly fishing, how much he loved fly fishing. But yes, on your Red Sox, not to divert away from that, I bet you get a lot of hassle about being a Red Sox fan and you're living right there in Connecticut. Yes, so how about that? All right, thanks to everybody for your emails. You can always send me your thoughts, Kate at Kate Delaney Radio, Kate at Kate Delaney Radio. com. Just click on contact. It's very easy, 24/7. We move from the mailbag to the pre-market bell. Yeah, so this is, you know, all the Asian markets and whatnot have opened up. And so we're talking about pre-market. And of course, that's very different, remember, as when it officially opens. Oil right now, $88.11 a barrel. We're seeing stock futures kind of slip because earnings are coming up. We'll see what happens with the earnings, but more earnings could make that turnaround. But Dow futures right now down 0.10%. S&P futures down 0.13%. NASDAQ futures down 0.11%. World's largest crap stable. You never know what's going to happen, right? And of course, oil prices, that's what everybody's eyeballing, them, the oil prices climbing after you've got a tanker stuck off Saudi Arabia and the escalating threats, the Iranian threats. I mean, that's the whole part of it, and what's happening with the war with Iran, and is there going to be any clear end in sight with that? And of course, there was also a big nuclear power agreement with Saudi Arabia. This made huge news. They laid out the foundation for a decades-long multi-billion-dollar partnership, according to the Department of Energy. So U.S. cooperation with foreign countries on civilian nuclear power requires review by Congress under the Atomic Energy Act. There are some people concerned about the impact the deal will have in the Middle East. and as Washington bombs Iran to force it to renounce its nuclear ambitions. So not everybody was thrilled with it, but it's a very, very big bilateral agreement, certainly on nuclear safeguards. Let's put it that way. Thanks to the Minnesota 2, Jason and Daniel, for their excellent work on the technicals, and all of you for listening to this hour of the show. Make it count, everybody.
0: This is Franklin Graham. I think when there's a crisis anywhere in the world, God wants us to be there, to care for those that are suffering.
4: Samaritan's Purse, we go to the hard places of the world, we go to the remote places of the world, and then when we are there, we meet their emergency needs in the name of Jesus.
0: This is the focus of Samaritan's Purse.
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11: Tribute in Delaware. I'm Ted Lindner, Fox News. President Trump paying tribute to American soldiers killed during the war with Iran on Wednesday.
12: President Trump saluted as the remains of four American service members killed in Jordan and Iraq over the weekend were transferred to Dover Air Force Base in Delaware.
13: We're going to honor them, and one of the hardest things to do, for me, it's one of the hardest things to do as a president.
12: Their deaths came as Iran fired drones and ballistic missiles at U.S. bases in the region. Before departing for Dover, the president warned Iran that U.S. strikes will target bridges and power plants in response to any more attacks on vessels sailing through the Strait of Hormuz. At the White House, Jared Halpern, Fox News.
11: A federal judge setting a trial date for former Venezuelan President Nicolas Maduro on drug trafficking charges.
14: U.S. District Judge Alvin Hellerstein said the trial for Maduro and his wife Celia Flores on federal drug trafficking charges will begin June 1st of next year. Maduro and Flores have been held in a Brooklyn jail since early January when U.S. forces took both into custody out of their Venezuelan home. Both say they're not guilty. Maduro also continues to claim they were kidnapped and considers him and his wife prisoners of war. Prosecutors say Maduro conspired to move tons of cocaine into the U.S. The defense said among its arguments will be what it calls an illegal abduction. Oral arguments on motions will take place in November. In New York, Grinnell Scott, Fox News.
11: And the Secret Service preparing security measures for the rescheduled White House Correspondents' Dinner. Secret Service Director Sean Curran.
15: We'll always evaluate every plan, just like we do every site. So if the example, the president goes to the same site 100 times, we will send an advance team there 100 times. Because things change, the environment changes, the actual footprint will change.
11: The new dinner Friday at the Waldorf Astoria in D.C. 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
11: Well, on Wednesday, Tropical Storm Bertha made landfall in southern Louisiana.
19: Storm surge and rain flooding could be the most problematic part of Tropical Storm Bertha. David Commerdell is the mayor in the fishing town of Grand Isle.
20: We got all our pump stations ready to go in case electricity goes out. We got our generators ready to go, and we got tractors in case, you know, we got pumps behind there.
19: Nearby Terrebonne Parish needed to rush repairs to its levee system damaged 2 years ago during Hurricane Francine. Government offices and schools and universities in and around New Orleans are shutting down. Eben Brown, Fox News.
11: The president touted Trump accounts for children in a Georgia rally Wednesday. Fox's Jonathan Sarri and Marietta with the latest.
21: Speaking to a packed crowd at Metro Atlanta's Wheeler High School, President Trump talked about his administration's financial investment in America's future.
22: Ensuring that every young American gets a great start in life and a really fair shot at the American dream.
21: Trump accounts allow families to contribute up to $5,000 a year. To kick things off, the Trump administration is offering each child born between 2025 and 2028 a $1,000 nest egg. The President's Council of Economic Advisors estimates a child born this year will accumulate $5,800 by age 18 and more than $18,000 by age 28 based on the initial contribution alone.
11: The Treasury's investments in Trump accounts ends in late 2028. And the French Public Health Agency saying at least 5,700 people died during a historic heat wave in June. It said the excess mortality with 36% more deaths that would normally have been expected was the highest from any heat wave since 2003. A historic heat wave that year caused an estimated 15,000 deaths in France. France registering its hottest ever days on June 24th and June 25th of this year with a national average of 86 degrees Fahrenheit. I'm Ted Lindner. 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
24: Being in poor physical health increases one's chances of being incarcerated.
23: Medicine.
25: Once you actually give the epinephrine, relief is pretty quick. It is a life-saving drug, there's just no question about it.
23: And technology.
26: Exoskeletons are devices that allow an individual who is...
23: And technology.
26: Exoskeletons are devices that allow an individual who is paralyzed to be mobile again.

0: Mets make history by tying a record for straight wins. How many? We'll talk about it in the Man Cave. Plus, our special Zinger Zone, funny one-liners related to pie. I'm Kate Delaney, but first to the top, we swing into the rundown here on America Tonight. U.S. military carried out strikes on Iran, both sides threatening civilian infrastructure. This is the 12th day of this. Considering we're in the memorandum of understanding that is basically almost void, let's face it. U.S. Sent Command said the attacks were designed to further degrade. This is their line. Iran's ability to threaten civilian mariners and commercial vessels that are going through the regional waters as Americans are pushing to regain control over the Strait of Hormuz and restore, of course, the flow of international shipping, which is crippling. The president warned earlier on Wednesday that the U.S. would destroy one bridge or power plant every time Iran shoots at a ship in the Strait, saying that from this point forward, that is exactly what is going to happen. The continued airstrikes are occurring even with the diplomatic efforts that are showing little public sign of progress, and officials on both sides having to dig in on a dispute over the waterway for global energy that is largely closed. So the unpopular war is threatening further worldwide economic disruption and is sending fuel prices up and up and up, depending on where. And while that is all going on, the president was at Dover Air Force Base for the arrival of the four fallen soldiers killed in the Middle East.
1: I just left Dover Air Force Base, which is an incredible place, but oftentimes very sad, because that's when they bring the bodies of our great heroes, our great Patriots, warriors. They bring them back to Dover, and I've been there many times before. This was in particular something very sad. I attended the dignified transfer ceremony for four great U.S. service members killed in the conflict with Iran.
0: Yeah, so both sides are targeting civilian infrastructure that are relied on by millions of people. So we're watching to see what the benchmark Brent crude goes up to. It's just under 90 right now before the markets swing wide. And the concern for so many, while we talk about all these other things, is exactly what the president said there, is watching that, talking to the families, being there for that transition and realizing the human cost of it. And what is the human cost of this conflict? And we're seeing how that is rising. On the Iranian side, they're saying at least 50 people have been killed and 517 have been wounded in the latest round of U.S. strikes. Speaking of striking of a different sort, it was all about Big Bertha and what would Bertha do coming ashore along the Gulf Coast, because that's where the track was headed. And looking at the live tracks, what has happened is it made landfall in Louisiana, and it's definitely the Gulf Coast, but it's not quite as bad as was initially thought. That can always change. You think that it's going to pass on, and then it suddenly does not do that, and one particular area can get hammered, and that fact is not lost on the Louisiana Governor Landry, who is breathing a little bit of a sigh of relief, but knows not to let your guard down.
2: The good news is that the storm is likely not to produce the type of rainfall or wind event that it could have. But I want to remind everyone of something important, that forecasts can change, and even a weaker storm can produce dangerous rainfall, localized flooding, and hazardous travel conditions. You know, we saw that just a month ago when Tropical Storm Arthur visited us and devastated Avalos Parish. We had all thought that we were out of the woods, and then

0: Falls Parish received 30 inches of rain in a five-hour period, I think it was, which was a record for the state. And we are still, that parish is still reeling from the effects of that event. Families have been devastated. Homes were flooded. Businesses were damaged. First responders were working around the clock to rescue people from a very dangerous situation. The recovery in Falls Parish is still underway, and I want the people of Falls Parish to know that we have not forgotten them. We continue to support their recovery effort, even as we monitor Tropical Storm Bertha.
1: Yeah, and he's right to tell them not to be complacent about the potential storm. Jeff Landry, again, the governor of Louisiana, that he's right. It doesn't take a major hurricane to do major damage to a lot of the communities, especially in Louisiana along those areas right by the water. But this is an in-and-out situation. That's the good part. So Florida, Louisiana, Mississippi, you know, there are still people that got sandbags that ran to get them, and it's smart. Because who knows, you could get that 4 inches of rain in your area, especially if it's low-lying, get that flash flooding, and then you get the storm surge and whatnot. But not as bad, Bertha, not as bad as was initially thought. Whew. So that's the good news there. When you dodge it a little bit, it's a very, very, very good feeling. All right, when we talk about money and defense, is a big one. Yeah, the House passed a $1.15 trillion defense bill, and so now that means billions more for the Iran war. And all of the hype and the yelling over, no, we, you know, this is too much, it went in the opposite direction. So the defense policy bill passed 216 to 212. Six Dems supported it. Seven Republicans opposed it. The budget resolution would appropriate $73 billion in additional funding for the Pentagon and intelligence agencies, largely to cover the cost of the Iran war. And this now has to continue to move forward. And to become a law, there still is obstacles. Congress has never failed to pass the National Defense Authorization Bill. I mentioned that in the first hour. But the Senate's version of the defense policy bill has stalled, as Democrats argue it does nothing to rein in the administration's foray into Iran. Without a deal that can clear the 60-vote threshold, Republican leadership may skip a separate vote in the Senate and begin negotiating a final version for passage later in the fall. Because you got to reconcile the differences. We know how bills become laws, and before it can even advance to the White House. So the framework may be there in one area and not in another area. So it's just something to keep an eye on. The fighting has stopped for weeks, but then it's kicked up again in Iran, as we just talked about. So 12 straight days of that, with that deal collapsing. That means you need more munitions, because the conflict is showing signs of widening as the Houthi rebels in Yemen threaten to target Saudi oil tankers transiting the Red Sea. All right, we're going light next. Yep, it's time for the funny. We've got some serious funny with our one-liners and a little bit of a sports shorts, too. I'll meet you on the flip.
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0: was National Pie Day, and Pie Day is just perfect for, it just is perfect for jokes, right? It's just built in for it. I mean, it's just one of those things that people, social media posting, that's just all over the place, right? And so there is a day, National Pie Day, that people immediately recognize, and immediately, when I think when the second they wake up, they decide, okay, that we've got to do this thing. So it's like sort of that international thing, which normally when you talk about Pi Day, annually they celebrate it on the 14th of March. But apparently there is the leftover pie. So leftover pie is, you know, Pi Approximation Day. It is on the 22nd of July. So it's right in the range of us to celebrate it. It's weird because in 1988, it was officially known, or large-scale celebration of it anyway. It was organized by a guy named Larry Shaw at the San Francisco Exploratorium, where he worked as a physicist with the staff and public marching around one of its circular spaces. Hey, whatever works is what I say. If it works for you, it works for you. All right, why should you never talk to pie? Why should you never talk to Pi? Because the conversation will go on forever and ever. What happens? What do you get when you divide the circumference of the sun by its diameter? Pi in the sky, of course. Yeah. Why shouldn't you let advanced math intimidate you? Because it's really as easy as pie. You like this one. A statistics professor and a math professor worked together on a cookbook. They called it Pie a la Mode. Come on, that was good. Why did Pi fail their driver's test? Because they didn't know when to stop. It's so easy. It's forever, Pi. What do you get when you divide the circumference of green cheese by its diameter? Moon pie. All right, smarty pants. What are the 3.14% of sailors? Pirates.
1: Life on the open seas.
0: Exactly. You think they understood what pie was? What did Pi say when asked to explain what Pi Day is again? I don't want to repeat myself. Why should you never argue with Pi? Because they're completely irrational. What is a math teacher's favorite snake? A python. This might be my favorite one. Maybe I'm setting myself up to be clobbered. But what did the triangle say to the circle? You're pointless. Exactly. What happens when you eat too much pie? You get a bigger circumference. Exactly. What do you get when a bunch of sheep stand in a circle? Shepherd's pie. Who was the roundest knight at King Arthur's table? Circumference, because he ate too much pie. How about this one? We're on the dessert kick. What did the math teacher have for dessert? Chocolate pie. What do you call a mathematician that becomes a secret agent? A spy.
2: Boo!
0: Oh, it's not a boo. What did movie critics rate Life of Pi? 3.14 stars. How are mathematicians like the Air Force? They both use pilots. All right, this is a good one. You'll like this one. What were the first mathematicians on the Oregon Trail called? Pioneers. All right, how about this? Why don't you want to get hit in the face with pie? It never ends.
2: Boo.
0: I'm going to nail this number in all of your brains. How many bakers does it take to bake a pie? 3.14. I know. This was a good one for me. What do you call a mathematician who becomes a private investigator? Magnum PI. All right. Why don't you get into an argument with pie? Because it goes round in circles. I have so many of these. Let's see. I'm gonna give you maybe one or two. What did pie say to the other partner? Stop being so irrational.
2: Boo.
0: Oh, it's not a boo. What language should you use on Pi Day? Of course, sign language. And then finally, why do people need to stop with the pie jokes? Because we've heard them 3.14 million times. Thank you very much. Yes, indeed. All right, it's all about the laughter for me. So we move from the zinger zone to quickly a little bit of sports shorts. And I think this story, there's always a lot happening in the world of sports, but this is really, really big story, and it has to do with the Red Sox. The Red Sox with their 15th straight win, their win streak ending at 15. How about that? So they are just one shy of a new franchise record, but they tied it. I mean, it's really hard, 15 straight. You got to think about that. So the Red Sox were tasked with playing a doubleheader on Wednesday, thanks to a rainout on Tuesday. Game one, they beat the Orioles 6-3, but this one just wrapped up, and in the nightcap, the Orioles jumped out to a 4-0 lead in the top of the first inning, never looked back, and they toppled the Red Sox 5-1. So the win streak just wrapped up. And in terms of history, and I mentioned this before, the Red Sox tying the franchise record, it was set back in 1946. So you got to think about what that lineup was like 46, 80 years ago. So in more recent history, this 15-gamer is the second longest win streak of the decade. So tough. If you go back to 2021, 17 games, the Cardinals. Cardinal fans will remember that. They set that. And then the Brewers had some excitement. They had 14 games last year, and it was looking really, really good. And, you know, when you look at the searches, you'll find some of those. But it's really, really tough. 15 is a lot. I mean, that is definitely making a mark on history. There's no question about that, and good for them. Congratulations on it. So doubleheader just proved to be way too much, right? Just way, way, way, way too much. And I'm getting excited because training camp is opening. The doors are opening in the NFL. And we'll, of course, have our great contest that we have Nailed the Score when we get into the season, where I pick the game of the week in the NFL. And you, yes, you try to guess what the outcome will be. And if you do, you win some fabulous prizes from America Tonight. All right, coming up next, we're taking you in to Author's Corner. Meet you there on the flip.
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8: Fox News, I'm Sue Guzman. The House has passed a $95 billion budget proposal to fund the conflict in Iran, provide aid to U.S. farmers, and voting law changes connected with the Save America Voter ID Act. No Democrats voted for it. It comes after War Secretary Pete Hegseth announced this week that the Pentagon is running out of cash. It now heads to the Senate. The Pentagon launching a 12th night of strikes against Iran. President Trump issues fresh threats.
9: Trump now threatening to hit civilian infrastructure targets closer to the Iranian capital of Tehran. Writing on Truth Social, from this point forward, anytime the Islamic Republic of Iran shoots at a ship in the Strait of Hormuz, the United States will bomb and destroy one bridge or power plant.
8: Fox's Aisha Hosni. And Tropical Storm Bertha making landfall in southeast Louisiana, bringing heavy rains and the risk of flooding, winds 45 miles an hour. 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
0: Has received numerous accolades. The book I'm talking about is Avi's Flight. You've got to think Nepal, abduction, abuse, beautiful country. It's so beautiful and bittersweet, this adventure that she takes us on. Janet, first of all, what made you write the book? And tell us what it's about.
18: Well, I was a board member with an organization at work in Nepal and other countries where sexual trafficking and enslavement is high. And the thing is, most people associate Nepal with namaste and hospitality, you know, a peaceful country amid the snow-capped Himalayas. But I was touched by the stories I heard and the people I met and just felt compelled to write a story that could lend a voice to the many who are voiceless. There's so many who are abused, abducted, sold into brothels, sold into slavery, and with little recourse.
0: Yeah, so that was an eye-opener for you, right?
18: It was, in a way. It was.
0: And I think it's an eye-opener for a lot of other people. So you decide you're going to wrap this into the book. How do you go about writing that novel and having that approach?
18: Well, luckily, I had a chance to meet some of the women who run organizations in Nepal to help those women. And so I knew the background. I knew about the area. I had to choose fiction because I personally never lived in Nepal and didn't have any, quote, official authority. So I had to write fiction. But much of what I write about is truth. And the nice thing with fiction is I can wrap the point of the story in an eye-opening adventure. So while there is struggle in the book, there is beauty and relationships and, you know, discovery of people's purpose in life and group action and things like that, that if I was doing a nonfiction, it would just be fact/fact.
0: So you get wrapped up in the characters, and you talk about the title Avi. Tell us about Avi and Avi's Flight.
18: Okay, well, Avi Thayru is a 14-year-old girl who is in the very beginning of the book is in an arranged marriage to be, and actually, what makes the book, I think, an interesting standout is we learn in the first five sentences that she has been promised to Mr. Singh in marriage, but instead she clubs him in the head and flees with his oxen cart from the village. And so that sets the stage right away within the first paragraph. But she travels from poor countryside to the two larger cities, Pokhara and Kathmandu, and that is her journey through the countryside that sheds light on the plight of Nepali women amid a suppressive culture and a discovery of purpose beyond self.
0: Yeah, and that, talk about that purpose, because that's a big point in the book. Like you say, there are the horrific things that are happening, but then discovering purpose, that's something everybody's searching for, I think.
18: Right, absolutely. Well, it's almost a story of international advocacy. So, you know, she's 14, so she's kind of a coming-of-age character. And while she's aware of elements, obviously, that she wants to escape from within her own village, she meets other women who have come to safe places and learns their stories and realizes that there are things that we can all be doing that can help benefit the women and the girls of her country as well.
0: For you, what was the best part about taking what you knew and instead, like, as you mentioned, not having fact after fact after fact and weaving in, into a story with the hopes of really getting people to pay attention to what was happening with trafficking and areas that are idyllic and people love, but not realizing what's going on behind the scene. What was it like for you when you actually saw the book and put it together?
18: Well, I was proud that I was able to do it. I was also sad because here in America, there are hundreds of thousands of women that protest for whatever the purpose is, and I certainly support them. But there are not women marching in the streets of Nepal to stand up for things. And it's a whole mindset. And I think really we need to be teaching the men these stories because while we can say the male gender is suppressing women, well, these women grow up amid this culture and sort of buy into that thinking. So there is great gender injustice, and it is not just one-sided, and it is not just rich versus poor. It's not a class thing, although it is the poor people who are more, I want to say, taken advantage of. I mean, there are girls in the countryside of Nepal who are given away for a pig, you know, in exchange for something like that. But the whole cultural disregard for women there, as you say, was eye-opening to any woman from the Western area of the world. But there's a bittersweet, beautiful aspect of it, too, because the people love their land. You certainly read about the beauty through her eyes. You read about her very tender relationship with her brothers and her best friend, whom she has to leave behind. There's enough elements that creates the story that it's not just walking you into the door of despair, you know. So, and her decision to try to make something of herself more that she can offer herself to her fellow citizens is also very encouraging and hopeful.
0: Yeah, the struggle is real. That's what it is. As you're saying, there's no protest because of the culture, and it's about lifting that veil is what you found out. And the book really kind of pulls you into that idea.
18: Yes. I mean, you can't necessarily go to police or authority because they might be getting a kickback from the brothels, and so you go to them for help, and they end up taking you somewhere where you don't want to be. Mm-hmm. So, and this has been life for so long. Child enslavement is very typical. So it's a tough scenario to beat. And I wanted to wear a raisedness to kind of further the lines of communication because, for example, Westerners, we know you can't cross a border with a DVD that has been stolen and reproduced. You know, they're going to crack down on you. But any 40-year-old man can walk across the border with a 6-year-old girl and nobody thinks anything of it. So the only way to really address that is we have to go through legal aspects, our political systems, to recognize that there are issues and that it's important to the rest of us. They're not going to get anything accomplished in Nepal if the United States and Canada and England and Europe as a whole are not appalled by this kind of behavior.
0: Boy, isn't that the truth. What do you hope people take away from reading Avi's Flight?
19: We're speaking with Janet Johnson Anderson once again. And you can get this book on Amazon, Barnes & Noble, wherever great books are sold. Janet, what do you hope people take away from reading Avi's Flight? What do you hope they take away from that?
18: Well, I hope that there's a greater understanding that of the plight of women, not just in Nepal, but in other dark places of the world. We tend to get focused on our own culture and don't understand the difficulties that other people face. And so I'm hoping that this book offers a springboard for discussion that may ultimately lead to some sort of change. Americans, for example, we tend to say, oh, well, that's Nepal's problem. But it's not. If it's trafficking, those women and girls and boys end up in America. We're one of the largest consumers of trafficking. So it's not just Nepal's problem. And I have to say that before my book came out, I sent a manuscript over to the Women's Foundation of Nepal, and they endorsed the book. Their endorsement is on the back of my cover for the various work that they are currently doing, which can be setting up sewing classes so that women can learn to sew and become entrepreneurs. And you know, many of these women who, even when they escape a bad situation, can't go back to their family or their villages, they're shunned. So there are foundations in the country that are doing wonderful things, but you know, they need help and awareness. And so I was very pleased, honored to have gained their endorsement.
0: Yeah, I'm so glad you pointed that out. Avi's Flight is definitely an eye-opener, a book to read. Janet, thank you for coming on.
18: Well, it was my pleasure. I appreciate your interest.

0: Did you know that healthy arteries make a gas? Yes, actually three known gases. 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

0: Really excited to welcome to Author's Corner J.P. Ferrando. His book is called Ledgers and Legacy, A Leadership Journey Beyond the Numbers. And boy, has he lived the life. We were just talking off the air, amazing the places where he grew up in France, including Paris, and the fact that he's lived all over the place, from Spain, Brazil, to now here in the U.S. So J.P., thanks so much for joining us here on the show.
1: Yeah, you're welcome. Thank you for having me. It's a great pleasure.
0: Tell me about, and tell the listeners about, your journey to writing this book. What made you write the book?
1: So, really, through my career, you know, I just realized that really the most important lesson were not technical accounting lessons. They were lessons that about leadership, decision-making, accountability, how we can develop people. I wanted to share those experiences so the other could learn from my boss, my success and my mistake, because I think we also, you know, grow with mistakes. So that was my you know, what I want to share with, you know, my readers.
0: And you know, one of the things you talk about in your book is leading with clarity. Oh, and that's so missing today with so many people, integrity and purpose. Why is that? It's really tough to do that, right? You got to focus on it.
1: It's tough, but I think when you want to get really the trust, you know, with your team, and you want to lead a change management, you need to have this transparency. You need to have this strategy. You know, the people need to be able to follow you as a leader. And you can get that only if you are very transparent and you are honest and genuine of what you are saying and what you are sharing. You cannot just, you know, you cannot fake. So that is one thing, you know, is very important as a leader.
0: Yeah. So tell us about some of your journey. Tell us about maybe the challenges. You talk about this in the book. We're not going to tell everybody everything, but give us one of the challenges that you went through.
1: I mean, one of the challenge, and I think what I lack about, I mean, the book, and it's what I described when I did the marathon. You know, I run the marathon in New York, and you have, you know, months and months of preparation to get to the marathon of New York, and they say you make sure you know you do this, you do that. And, you know, as everyone, I want to go, you know, start very fast, and I, what we call, hit the wall, and, you know, but at the end, I cross the finish line, and these kind of things. However, I have the same, I will say the same thing for the culture difference challenge. You know, you when you deal with people in China, it's completely different than leading people in Europe or in America. The approach, they are way different. So, you know, being a global leader, you just need to put yourself in their shoes and try to understand, okay, why they are reacting on this way? Okay, it's not probably because they don't want to change. It's because you need to understand their culture. So say, okay, oh, I see, that is something I need to focus more to bring them into the change management. So for me, you know, running a marathon, it was learning about myself, learning about my limit and how I can adapt, you know what I mean, to make sure I can cross the line. Leading with international, you know, different culture is how I can adapt myself to make sure I bring my people with me and we go to the finish line.
0: And, you know, it's interesting because as I listen to you, and I'm sure everybody else listening to this, you think of the precision, even if marathon, things that you do to train, and boy, when you talk about numbers, the precision of finance, and then you throw in the human element, and then the global element and the different cultures, to be a good leader, you really have to understand that, don't you?
1: Correct, yes. It's all related.
0: Yeah.
1: And you know what I mean? And you be to be, you need to bring some emotion on what you are doing. And again, you cannot be too emotional, obviously. You know what I mean? But the number is precision. But knowing the people, you know, looking at them, looking how, you know, they act, how they, you know, they react about what you are saying, that is also part of the precision. And, you know, I start my career, you know, I grew up I said, okay, let me do physics and chemistry. I'm PhD in physics and chemistry. Guess what? My first job was as a controller in accounting. Okay? You would say, okay, that is not the same field. Agree with you. But at the end of the day, is kind of the clarity of the numbers, the logic behind that. And I think when you lead people, there is some logic how to lead people. Okay? And I think everyone wants to treat it the same way you would have to be treated. You know, it's pretty simple as that. And so how you manage all of that, the precision of the number, I think give me this clarity to say, okay, I think I can lead this project, this group. It makes sense to me. It was just related. You know, it's the sense of detail. The sense of detail, you have to take the same detail to the leadership.
0: Yeah, and taking that detail to the leadership, you know, the things that we've been talking about, how important is consistency?
1: It's key. It's key for success. People want to see in order for the people to follow you, they want to say, okay, when you take a decision, you can first develop why you take this decision and you can support the decision. So when you are consistent, they know they can trust you along the way, because when you say no, probably because you are, you know, a good reason to say no and yes. So when you are consistent with your decision, with your action, with the way you treat the people, people feel trusted. They can trust you and they can follow you. And that's where is the leadership come into play.
0: Yeah, and so much of that is weaved throughout this book. And you talk about the beginnings of the career, the physics and the chemistry, and then ending up in the numbers world. Did you ever think as you went through your journey that you would have had the fantastical voyage you had as a young man?
1: Never. Absolutely never. And it was quite a journey. But also what I say to my book, in my book, I say, okay, there is opportunity in life, okay? And there is some leader that, you know, I follow, and they see something in you, and they trust you, and they give the chance, okay? When I have my PhD in physical chemistry, I was not an accountant at this time. I was not at the proper degree to be, you know, the controller for the site in Spain. But I have this leader that trusts in me and say, yeah, we can partnership together and we can do that and we can deliver. And that I think that is, you know, is the key. And sometimes, you know, yeah, you think you are good at that and you have an opportunity and you say, let's do it. And you try it and you success and you have another opportunity and people trust you. And as a leader, you have also to give chance to who you are managing. And when you see someone that, you know, it's kind of a, you know, the star's light, and you have to give this chance to the people to also to succeed. And, you know, so as a leader, you need to make sure your team is a rock star. Because if team is your rock star, you will be even a better leader, because you know you can count on them and they count on you.
0: Yeah. The name of the book is Ledgers and Legacy, A Leadership Journey Beyond the Numbers. We're talking with J.P. Ferrando. And J.P., what do you hope people take away from reading your book?
1: So really, I think what the reader wants to remember, it's long after the people forget, you know, they will forget about your report, your forecasts, your financial result. And what they will remember is how you treat them and how you help them to grow. That's what they will remember. And I think I want the reader just to remember that, okay? Forget about your report. Forget about what you are doing day to day. But, you know, really focus on treat them the way you want to be treated. And that is your legacy.
0: Oh, and there are so many people that are thinking that right now, and whether they're in the middle of their career or they're somewhere further along. And you talked about change, and now with AI and things that have happened, change is moving faster than ever, correct?
1: Correct. Yes. And again, what you think you know today, you are as built by tomorrow. It's going so fast. And you need to, you know, to embrace everything that's happening in the world. Don't say, oh, AI is not for me, I will never use it. If you do that, you're already has been. So you need to grow with that. And the new generation, they grow with that. You know what I mean? So as a leader, you need to embrace that. That be part of your journey also. Never stop learning. You know, when you learn, you think you can embrace new generation also in your learning journey, and they will love that and they will grow with you.
0: Oh, yeah, perfect place to end this. Again, Ledgers and Legacy, A Leadership Journey Beyond the Numbers. 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
7: Funding for the Iran conflict. I'm Sue Guzman, Fox News, and the House has approved $95 billion in funding for the conflict with Iran and also okayed a $1.5 trillion defense bill. Details from Fox's Chad Pergram.
8: The House of Representatives trying to cure the legislative summertime blues. The House approved a stopgap bill to avoid a government shutdown this fall. The House sending the Senate a budget framework to pay for the conflict in Iran, tacking on the Save America Act. But there's GOP skepticism. Senate Majority Leader John Thune may not even tackle the budget blueprint until September.
9: We could pull that budget resolution passed by the House and use it to fund government.
8: That package is immune to filibusters. Republicans could then cut Democrats out of the funding process. Republicans hope the threat compels Democrats to help avoid a full government shutdown. The House also approving a plan barring members from trading stocks.
7: President Trump Wednesday honoring the four U.S. soldiers killed in the Iran conflict, joining their families as their remains were returned home. This as Tehran continues to target U.S. allies in the Middle East.
10: There were dozens of ballistic missiles and drones that were fired that night on July 17th at the base where these Americans were being housed. And it was at least one, possibly more, ballistic missile that struck the base and caused the devastation that led to the deaths. It's important to point out that the Iranians have fired more than 8,500 drones and missiles at U.S. bases since the war began 4 months ago.
7: Secretary of State Marco Rubio meeting with Russia's Foreign Minister Sergei Lavrov in Thailand for talks about Ukraine and the conflicts in the Middle East. Fox News asked Lavrov whether Russia is helping Iran target American troops, but Lavrov didn't respond and walked away. 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
7: A new Fox News poll sheds light on what Americans think of President Trump, the midterms, and economic growth.
15: A Fox News poll of over 1,000 U.S. voters finding if the November election was today, 53% would back the Democratic candidate in their House district, while 46% would back the Republican. The Democratic advantage comes as President Trump's approval rating stands at 39%, unchanged for the last 3 months. Roughly three-quarters of those polled, 76%, say they'd rate the economy as only fair or poor, and another three-quarters say inflation has caused them financial hardship. 23% want dramatic change in the government, 50% viewing capitalism positively, 30% favoring socialism, up 3% from last year. The Democratic Socialists of America are viewed positively by 31%. Kristen Goodwin, Fox News.
7: House Judiciary Chairman Jim Jordan has referred former Biden special counsel Jack Smith to the Justice Department, accusing him of misleading Congress about his investigation into President Donald Trump. He wants federal prosecutors to determine whether or not criminal charges are warranted. And Tropical Storm Bertha is currently battering Louisiana. Here's Fox Weather's Robert Ray.
17: It was pretty intense here earlier. For a system that was so offshore, the effects on this barrier island, well, not bad, right? As far as visuals, nothing catastrophic, thank God. But we did receive 40-plus mile an hour wind gusts, very minimal rain, less than an inch across the region. As the system trekked to the west and then made landfall at 2 p.m. Central Time in St. Bernard Parish. Bayous, essentially, marshes in that area. So even though they had some on-push or water rise there, nothing is going to be in a bad scenario, as the governor said.
7: Fox Weather's Robert Ray in Dauphin Island. I'm Sue Guzman. This is Fox News.
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25: Hi, I'm Gary LaVox from Rascal Flatts. You know, music has always been a huge part of my life. It's something that I started pursuing as a kid and never gave up on. It took a lot of hard work and dedication, but it paid off. Music has allowed me to travel around the world and to meet a lot of interesting people. So don't let anybody tell you that your dreams aren't possible, because they are. This message is brought to you by the U.S. Air Force.
26: Most you ever lost on a coin toss. Most you ever lost on a coin toss.
27: Larry Elder here, the sage from South Central, the prince.

0: Jasmine Crockett described a Republican congressional hearing as a white pride rally. CNN admits President Trump has the highest in-party approval of any second-term president this century, higher than Barack Obama. New York Mayor Mamdani admits he lacks the legal authority to arrest Benjamin Netanyahu. James Carville calls out the insurgent and his party. Why isn't there a greater appreciation for Trump accounts? And a former DSA member outlines what the DSA really believes, what they want to achieve, and how they intend to pull it off. All of this and more, 888-971-SAGE, 888-971-7243. Let's start out with the economy and Trump's approval ratings. New Economist YouGov poll, just released, shows his approval near a record low 36%, a net negative of 24%. And 52% of voters say he's too old for the job. Now, let's have a little perspective here. As a leader of his party, Trump has higher approval ratings among his own party than any president this century, including Barack Obama and George W. Bush. Number 51.
1: Trump and Dorsey has won Senate primaries of non-elected incumbents. So we're not just looking at elected incumbents, right? We're looking at open seats or appointed incumbents who have never actually won the Senate seat. Look at this. Since 2022, it's about 95% of the time. This year, in fewer races, it's 100% of the time. No wonder why the prediction markets and the conventional wisdom have moved so rapidly once Trump made that endorsement. Because at least in Senate races, Trump's record this year, 100%, and since 2022, nearly 100%. There has never been somebody I have seen as powerful in terms of their ability to move the electorate in primaries than the current president of the United States, Donald John Trump.
2: What's one reason for that?
1: One reason why is because Trump is still very popular with Republicans. Just take a look here. Okay, 21st century own party approval rating, about at this point in the second term. We got Trump, we got Obama, we got Bush. Look, they're all fairly popular, but the one who is the most popular, and we have seen this time in and time out, no matter when you look, is Donald John Trump. He's the only one who's over 80%. 83% of Republicans still approve of the job that Donald Trump is doing as president. He still has that magic touch. We'll see if it carries over to South Carolina, but we've seen it in primaries this year, Senate primaries, and that's because he is still a very popular man, historically popular when it comes to his own party liking and approving of the job that he's doing.
2: So it was Marquette asked a really...
0: Now, two very powerful Wall Street figures. One is CEO of BlackRock. His name is Larry Fink. He, by the way, is considered to be a lefty, has donated to Democrats, not to Republicans. He said he is, quote, very bullish, close quote, on financial markets over the next year. Says that the technological changes, particularly AI, will improve productivity and profits. Goldman Sachs CEO is named David Solomon. He's contributed both to Democrats and Republicans. He says, and I'm quoting, the U.S. economy is in pretty good shape, close quote. Again, making the same argument that there are going to be profound changes in the economy because of the utilization of AI. So despite the gloom and doom that most Americans believe the economy is in a dumpster, keep in mind gas prices are still lower than they were under Joe Biden and adjusted for inflation lower than they were under the highest level during the Obama administration. Now listen to this. Stock market is hitting record highs recently. This is a exclusive poll, Harris poll. 2 in 5 Americans, we're talking about 40%, believe the stock market, quote, only serves the top 1%. The Dow Jones is up 9% this year. NASDAQ, very tech heavy, is up 12.5%. 40% believe the stock market only serves the top 1%. Now, when you look, however, at Americans who own stock, either directly, through mutual funds, 401ks, IRAs, pension plans, according to Gallup, and I'm quoting, this is in May of 2025, 62% of Americans in 2025 report owning stock, matching the 2024 reading and similar to the 61% recorded in 2023. This follows more than a decade from 2010 to 2022 when the rate was below that mark.

0: Here we have economy, or the stock market rather, hitting record highs. You have 40% of Americans saying it doesn't benefit them, even though 62% of Americans own stock either directly or indirectly. So it does benefit them. They just don't know it, or don't appreciate it, or don't realize it. Let me say one more thing. These Trump accounts are not nearly getting the kind of respect they should be getting. Under the Trump accounts, a child gets $1,000 government-funded. The family can contribute more. Employers can contribute more. The contribution can be as high as $5,000. But let's assume it's just $1,000. Family can't contribute anything beyond what the Trump account already adds. If you're assuming an annual, say, 7% return over the long run, and assuming the money remains invested until 65 years old, you can contribute $1,000 until the age of 18. So assuming no additional contributions and assuming 7% interest, by the time this child is 65 years old and no longer a child, the return, again, assuming a 7% annual return, although the stock market generally has been 10%. So you could probably increase this number by about 30%. Assuming just 7%, we're talking about $956,000, almost $1 million when this child reaches the age of 65. And that's without putting any additional money. Although workers can match it, employers can match it, relatives can put money in, it could be substantially higher than this if the money is invested in the stock market and assuming you max out at $5,000 per year until the child is 18 years old. Where's the respect for this? Now, when you talk about affordability and you're talking about a president who unleashed the hounds when it comes to drilling, and before the war, gas prices were at a five-year low, it seemed to me that if the media were talking about this, it seems to me that the media were talking about the fact that gas prices are still below what they were under Joe Biden and below what they were under the peak during Obama, maybe, just maybe, there'd be a little more respect. Do you think the nightly news are going to report what the CEO of BlackRock and Goldman Sachs said about how they expect the economy to perform? I very much doubt it. Do you think that the nightly news are going to talk about what would happen if a family, working class family, just put in $1,000? Actually not putting in anything, it's just what the government is putting in. Let alone if they matched it, what that would come out to. But we're doing nothing at all about what to do about the issue of affordability, right? Speaking of which, this is a Democrat named Seth Moulton. He is a Democrat from Massachusetts. Listen to what he says about the Democrats' plan, number 52.
1: There are a lot of people in America who feel that the Democratic Party is out of touch. We can't be honest about what's going on, you know, with immigration. We don't have a plan for immigration. We're not able to say what actually Democrats should do to fix the problem. All we are is opposition to Trump. You know, under Biden, we said inflation is not really a big deal. It's transitory. It's going to go away. And then the whole party said, hey, don't worry. Everything's great. Joe is awesome. He can run for re-election. So the point is, we have this history of kind of just like washing over problems and not addressing real concerns that voters have. We got to make sure we don't do that.
2: Okay, but we've got to make sure. Do you think you're doing that now? Because look no further than a state just north of you, Maine, where I kind of feel like that happened 2 weeks ago.
1: Yeah, I think that's honest. I mean, to be honest, it's a problem. It's still a problem.
0: We got no plan. Our plan is Donald Trump is an SOB. That's our plan. And by the way, if you're thinking that, well, the reason President Trump enjoys such popularity among his base, the party, is because the party has shrunk. It's still larger than Joe Biden's supporters near the end of his term. So don't give me that. What is your plan? And I received a very interesting letter, among several, saying, Larry, thoroughly enjoy your show, your common sense discussions. I want to put in my two cents words, that's right, Chris. I think the Republicans are not making the case for Iran, for the war in Iran, effectively. They should be reminding people every time they speak regarding how close Iran was to getting a nuclear bomb, making the intervention by Trump an immediate necessity. They need to do that. If they do that, they might be able to win the midterms. Chris, I couldn't agree with you more. Now, my fellow Americans, Medicare keeps squeezing you. 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And nobody tells you when yours stop fitting. 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
1: 888-971-SAGE, 888-971-7243. I'm Larry Elder. We are Salem News Channel. You've really been stepping up for food for the poor. They're assisting not just Venezuela, where they had at least two powerful earthquakes so far, five Venezuelans dead. If you adjust that for our population, that would be the equivalent of 50,000 Americans dead. And I really appreciate how many of you have gone to my website, LarryElder.com, and clicked on the Give Food banner. You've texted my name, Elder, to 51555, Elder to 51555. You've phoned my special toll-free number, 855-918-4673. Whenever we do a campaign for food for the poor, I get letters asking me, how did it start? Number 68.
2: Food for the poor began with one man's heart, a vision rooted in faith, compassion, and the belief that no one should be forgotten. 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Different departments, different skills, but one mission. 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
1: And as you know, they don't take one dime from government and are on the ground faster often than their own countries can respond. It really is impressive. I've seen it with my own baby brown libertarian eyeballs. And they work all year round to deliver meals to the poorest of the poor throughout our own hemisphere. 17 Caribbean and Latin American countries. But the tough economy has really impacted giving, and I understand that, which is why I'm asking for your help at LarryElder.com. Again, banner at the very top says Give Food. Food for the poor is literally making the difference in the lives of hungry children and their families. 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
3: 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The more we do, the more we see the need. The more places we go, the more we find people starving. The more we see children are eating the leaves from the trees.
1: Children eating the leaves from the trees. 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Getting back to this letter I received from Chris, said that the president needs to outline the case for the war against Iran and talk more and more and more about how close Iran was to getting a nuclear weapon. We've talked about the fact that the NATO Secretary General Mark Rutte said that Iran was close to getting a nuclear weapon, praised Donald Trump for doing something about it, and said as leader of the free world, he lived up to his responsibility. How many Americans are aware of this, who call the war illegal, and we should never have gone to war? Okay, assuming you believe that Iran was close to getting a nuclear weapon, assuming you believe that, which is what Obama believed, and which, of course, is what Israel believed, and what our intel told us. Assuming you believe that, what would you do about it if you were commander-in-chief? I realize you think this is a quagmire. I realize you think this is a stalemate. I realize you believe that Donald Trump did not anticipate that Iran would stop traffic in the Strait of Hormuz. I realize all that. What would you do? Did Donald Trump just wake up one morning and say, you know, I could do a couple of things, Melania. I could play a round of golf or I could go to war against Iran. I think I'll go to war against Iran. Really? You hate this man that much? That's what you thought happened? Or you hate him so much you're not even going to think about the alternatives? What are the consequences? This is a kind of article I told you about yesterday. LA Times, front page article. Interviewed three experts, all of whom talked about how this is turning out far longer, more sluggish, not the way President Trump thought. Not a single one of them even mentioned the possibility that maybe, just maybe, Donald Trump is right, Iran was close to getting her nuke, and maybe, just maybe, Donald Trump has set back that possibility. Not one expert was even asked that. Similar article in Politico, similar article in the New York Times, similar article in the Washington Post. Not one. Time magazine as well. Not one article said, you know, it's one thing to say we're bogged down. It's another thing to say there was no point in doing this. It's another thing to say we're bogged down. It's another thing to say, what would the world be like if these fanatics who've killed tens of thousands of their own people, if these fanatics who, as I mentioned, gave plastic keys to kids to put them around their necks, so if they got blown up while stepping on mines to clear fields for Iranian soldiers during the Iraq-Iran war and clearing the minefield for Iranian tanks during that Iraq-Iran war, they'd be able to open the gate to paradise, and then they would have access to 72 brown-eyed virgins. This is a regime that puts women and children in front of possible bombing sites so that the bombers, specifically United States and Israel, would then be deemed to be war criminals. What would a regime like that do if a regime like that had a nuclear bomb? Do you think they might use it? If you think they might use it, what might be the consequences of that? How many people might be killed? Would that not draw us into a much larger conflict? Despite $4 in gas, again, and the media should be reminding people it's still cheaper than it was under Joe Biden and cheaper than it was adjusted for inflation under the highest point during the Obama administration, but you never get that information. So if it costs us to pay a little bit more in gas, but we no longer have the threat of a nuclear-armed Iran, largest exporter of terror in the world, working on missiles that could reach virtually every capital in Europe and eventually our country, and supporting all these terror proxies that have killed hundreds of Americans, yeah, okay, so we're going to pay more in gas prices for a while. Yeah, okay, so things didn't turn out exactly the way President Trump predicted. But is Iran or is Iran not further along, further back from getting a nuclear weapon? Is that not relevant? I'm Larry Elder.
4: We are the 25%. That's a quarter of all Americans. Over 61 million people with a disability. Our differences make us 100% unique. Just like you. 100% creative, passionate, determined, and proud. We are the 25%. And we want a world where everyone is 100% included. Easter Seals Disability Services. 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We are the 25%.
5: News. I'm Ted Linder. A Fox News poll shedding light on what Americans think of President Trump, the midterms, and economic growth.
6: A Fox News poll of over 1,000 U.S. voters finding if the November election was today, 53% would back the Democratic candidate in their House district, while 46% would back the Republican. The Democratic advantage comes as President Trump's approval rating stands at 39%, unchanged for the last 3 months.
5: Fox's Kristen Goodwin. And U.S. forces launching a 12th night of strikes against Iranian military targets.
7: We don't need the Hormuz Strait, but we do it because we have to do it, because we cannot let Iran have a nuclear weapon.
5: President Trump speaking at a rally in Georgia Wednesday. This is the Republican-led House adopted a $95 billion budget proposal. It would further fund the Iran war and other White House priorities. 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
1: 888-971-SAGE, 888-971-7243. I am Larry Elder. We are Salem News Channel. As mentioned, the Democrat from Massachusetts, Seth Moulton, says, we don't have a plan. Trump's a bad guy. Let's make sure that we get out the word that Trump's a bad guy. Let's hear it one more time. 52.
2: There are a lot of people in America who feel that the Democratic Party is out of touch. We can't be honest about what's going on, you know, with immigration. We don't have a plan for immigration. We're not able to say what actually Democrats should do to fix the problem. All we are is opposition to Trump. You know, under Biden, we said inflation is not really a big deal. It's transitory. It's going to go away. And then the whole party said, hey, don't worry. Everything's great. Joe is awesome. He can run for re-election. So the point is, we have this history of kind of just like washing over problems and not addressing real concerns that voters have. We got to make sure we don't do that.
3: Okay, but we've got to make sure. Do you think you're doing that now? Because look no further than a state just north of you, Maine, where I kind of feel like that happened 2 weeks ago.
2: Yeah, I think that's honest. I mean, to be honest, it's a problem. It's still a problem.
1: No, look no further than the state of California where I am. Republican, not elected statewide in over 20 years. No Republican elected to Los Angeles, the biggest city in California, in 30 years. Democrats have supermajorities in both chambers of our legislature. Of the 15 council members in Los Angeles, where I am, four of them are Democrat socialists and will very likely elect two more, one of whom is running against the mayor, Karen Bass, from the left. Highest unemployment, highest gas prices, highest state income tax, school scores near the bottom, huge loss of population, taking their tax dollars with them. The top 1% account for 50% of the state income taxes, which is the largest source of revenue for the state. More illegal aliens than any other state, more homelessness than any other state, massive gap between the rich and the poor that the left says they care about, budget chronic deficits. This is what happens when Democrats have their way, when Democrats have the power. What makes you think if somebody like Gavin Newsom or AOC, who's very likely going to run, what makes you think things would be any different, any better, if they were running? What is the Democrat plan to address the affordability crisis, as they put it? Home prices in California, twice that of the national average. Because of the open borders we experienced the last 4 years, according to a study done by the Federal Reserve branch in Dallas, rents increased 20%, price of a home increased 30% because of Biden's open border policy, which they want to return to. Oh, they won't say it. When you're talking about abolish ICE, what does that mean? When you're refusing to allow ICE to go to prisons and jails so that people who are here illegally can be deported, what are you saying? What are you saying? When you support amnesty, citizenship for illegal aliens, which of course gives them the right to vote, what is it are you saying? What is your plan to deal with illegal immigration? There's no plan other than we support it. I've said this for decades. If illegal aliens turn lawful residents, turn citizens, turn voters, voted Republican, we wouldn't be having this conversation. And now the DSA has become the most potent part of the Democratic Party, more potent than was the Tea Party years ago. What did James Carville say about all of this? Stick around for all of that. And we're going to talk about the agenda of the DSA from somebody who used to belong to the DSA. All of this and more. 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
15: 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Eldorado's Let Larry Know What's On Your Mind. 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
1: 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I am Larry Elder. 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We're going to talk about the exchanges between the Secretary of War and congressional Democrats. Also, a New Jersey governor, this is right after Donald Trump's speech, admits that a software glitch registered over 6,000 non-citizens to vote. How many of them voted? We don't know. Mayor Mamdani has admitted, you know, I know I said I was going to arrest Bibi Netanyahu if he set foot on American soil, New York City, but I talked to my lawyers and really don't have the legal authority to do it, so we're going to talk about what a former DSA member says about what the DSA really wants to achieve. And he brought receipts. You know, you look at some of the promises that these people are making. Free this, free that, free this. Free buses. As if the bus drivers are going to drive for free, as if the gas is going to be donated, as if the maintenance of the bus is going to be donated, as if the insurance is going to be donated. First thing you learn in Economics 101, unless you're AOC, there ain't no such thing as a free lunch. But what is Mamdani offering? Free buses, free daycare, government-run grocery stores, freeze the rent for 1 million who are already in, quote, rent-stabilized units. Why do people believe such nonsense? I was thinking the other day about one of the architects of Obamacare, Jonathan Gruber. You remember this? Number 69?
13: Food for the poor.
16: Lack of transparency is a huge political advantage. And basically, you know, call it the stupidity of the American voter or whatever. But basically, that was really, really critical to getting the thing to pass. And, you know, it's the second best argument. Look, I wish Mark was right. We can make it all transparent. But I'd rather have this law than not. So it's kind of like his reporter story. You know, yeah, there's things I wish I could change, but I'd rather have this law.
1: Call it taking advantage of the stupidity of the American voter. The guy has barely been seen since then. He can't get a table at Fatburger now. He's still at MIT, where he's a tenured economics professor. He was the father of RomneyCare and one of the architects, as I mentioned, of Obamacare. Bragging at a forum, the ways we were able to get the thing to pass is because we took advantage of the stupidity of the American people. Stupidity of the American people, some of whom believe that there's a free lunch. By the way, he said, I never said that Obamacare would bend the cost curve down. Other people said that, but I never said that. Most Americans, at least half of them, believe that rich, quote, aren't paying their fair share in taxes. I played you that video done by the Washington Post. I've read you the editorial the Washington Post wrote just the other day that no, the so-called rich, if you took away all their earnings, which would be illegal, even if you did that, you wouldn't be able to pay for Medicare for all. Under the way that they're offering it, which is whatever you want, whenever you want, no matter the cost. It's insane. Yet a substantial number of people, particularly young Democrats, are buying into this. They have a greater appreciation for socialism than for capitalism. They're taking advantage of the stupidity of the American people. The education people are getting K through 12 and in college, and especially in graduate schools, where overwhelmingly the professors are left-wing. I think I read a study, professors at the Ivy League schools, roughly 3% call themselves conservative or somewhat conservative. Conservative or somewhat conservative. 3%. So you're getting educated from professors who think like Jasmine Crockett, who think like AOC. And you're shocked when they come out of school and believe that Israel is committing a genocide and Israel's apartheid. This steady diet of the nonsense they're getting time and time and time again. The rich don't pay their fair share in tax. The top 1% are getting away with murder. But they're taking over the party. Here's James Carville, number 28.
13: Order, right? But it's the Democrats' fault. It's the corporate Democrats. It's all because the Democrats listen to Al Gore or something like that. These people are so stupid, I don't know what to say about it. So now we have this idea that these insurgent Democrats, and what is their solution? Is their solution to beat Republicans, to run against Republicans? No. The solution is to beat Democrats. Like, they're part of the problem. No, you are part of the problem because you're an idiot. And you just believe that pablum nonsense that drifts around the left wing, I don't know, whatever sphere, blogosphere, atmosphere, thought sphere, or whatever sphere they got.
1: In short, they're taking advantage of the stupidity of the American people. That's not the way Carville said it. Remember, Carville, of course, was the campaign manager for Bill Clinton, who changed, quote, welfare as we know it, put on so-called family caps, meaning if you got additional children, you didn't get additional money, and he put on time limits. And he lowered some taxes. That's light years away from the agenda of these people. And again, I just played you Seth Moulton, a Democrat from Massachusetts in the House. We don't have a plan. You know, during the Biden years, we said inflation was transitory. It wasn't transitory. We don't have a plan. I can't believe he admitted it out loud, but he did. And socialism is more popular among Democrats than capitalism. Number 25.
17: 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Look at it now. Socialism clearly in the lead among Democrats. 66% of them view socialism favorably. Just 42% view capitalism favorably. No wonder Mamdani had no problem blasting it.
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1: And I mentioned here in California. 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And what does our governor say he's focused on? Number 23.
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0: A fact to a toe-tag liberal is like daylight to a vampire. Here's Larry Elder.
1: 888-971-SAGE, 888-971-7243, Larry Elder, Salem News Channel. New York Times columnist denounces those who accuse Israel of committing genocide. Jasmine Crocker described a Republican congressional hearing as a white pride rally. New York Mayor Mamdani admits he lacks the legal authority to arrest Benjamin Netanyahu. Why isn't there a greater appreciation for Trump accounts? And a former DSA member outlines what the DSA really believes, wants to achieve, and how they intend to pull it off. All of this and more, 888-971-7243. 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So, Gavin Newsom wants to tackle the affordability issue here in California. Here's what he said, number 23.
2: I took the liberty to give to the legislature a state of the state speech that was a single subject speech, which I assure you was not the case in any prior state of the state. But our state of mind was clearly fixed on the ongoing frustration, the exhaustion almost, of the issue of homelessness and housing in the state and the connection. The affordability issue before it was coined with the consciousness that it is today, the issue that defines more issues in more ways on more days, the cost of living, the issue of housing in this state.
1: More issues in more ways on more days. Kind of rhymes, doesn't it? Two-term mayor of San Francisco. And when he was mayor, he said by the end of his second term, he would end the homelessness problem in that city. Have you been to San Francisco? Two-term lieutenant governor of California, and soon two-term governor of California. So this man has held office for 24 years. Regarding the homelessness problem, his fingerprints are all over it, and he has the nerve to run for president on that record. Absolutely stunning. Look up the word chutzpah in the dictionary. It's a big smiling picture of Governor Gavin Newsom. We're going to talk about what a former DSA member says the DSA's goals are. And he quotes some of their material, their platform, and how they intend to achieve it. Again, what is their plan? Other than Donald Trump is an SOB. What is your plan for the war in Iraq, for war in Iran? Assuming you believe that Iran was close to getting a nuclear weapon, what, if anything, would you do about it? I'm Larry Elder.
3: Since the moment you were born, I've made 1,000 wishes. Wishes for your future, in a world that's changing fast. For all of the things you may one day do play, and laugh. So do win and lose. Do learn from your mistakes. And challenge yourself to grow. Do not be afraid. Or make decisions based in fear. Do it all with confidence and with kindness and strength. Do call your mom and ask her for advice. And always do your best to remember that no matter what you do in this life,
4: thank you.
3: What matters to me is that you keep doing. I love you always, Mom. Inspire kids to do at 4-H.
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6: Funding the
4: conflict. I'm Ted Lindner, Fox News. The House has approved $95 billion in funding for the conflict with Iran and has okayed a $1.5 trillion defense bill. Fox's Chad Pergram with more.
6: The House of Representatives trying to cure the legislative summertime blues. The House approved a stopgap bill to avoid a government shutdown this fall. The House sending the Senate a budget framework to pay for the conflict in Iran, tacking on the Save America Act. But there's GOP skepticism. Senate Majority Leader John Thune may not even tackle the budget blueprint until September.
7: We could pull that budget resolution passed by the House and use it to fund government.
6: That package is immune to filibusters. Republicans could then cut Democrats out of the funding process. Republicans hope the threat compels Democrats to help avoid a full government shutdown. The House also approving a plan barring members from trading stocks.
4: Meantime, the president paying tribute on Wednesday to American soldiers killed during the war with Iran.
8: President Trump saluted as the remains of four American service members killed in Jordan and Iraq over the weekend were transferred to Dover Air Force Base in Delaware.
9: We're going to honor them. And one of the hardest things to do for me, it's one of the hardest things to do as a president.
8: Their deaths came as Iran fired drones and ballistic missiles at U.S. bases in the region. Before departing for Dover, the president warned Iran that U.S. strikes will target bridges and power plants in response to any more attacks on vessels sailing through the Strait of Hormuz. At the White House, Jared Halpern, Fox News.
4: And the Secret Service preparing security measures for the rescheduled White House Correspondents' Dinner. Secret Service Director Sean Curran.
10: We'll always evaluate every plan, just like we do every site. So if, the example, the president goes to the same site 100 times, we will send an advance team there.
4: The new dinner Friday at the Waldorf Astoria in D.C. 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
4: Tropical Storm Bertha making landfall in southern Louisiana on Wednesday. Fox's Evan Brown.
23: Storm surge and rain flooding could be the most problematic part of Tropical Storm Bertha. David Commerdell is the mayor in the fishing town of Grand Isle.
24: We got all our pump stations ready to go in case electricity goes out. We got our generators ready to go, and we got tractors in case, you know, we got pumps behind there.
23: Nearby Terrebonne Parish needed to rush repairs to its levee system damaged 2 years ago during Hurricane Francine. Government offices and schools and universities in and around New Orleans are shutting down. Eben Brown, Fox News.
4: The president touting Trump accounts for children in a Georgia rally on Wednesday. Fox's Jonathan Seri and Marietta with more.
25: Speaking to a packed crowd at Metro Atlanta's Wheeler High School, President Trump talked about his administration's financial investment in America's future.
9: Ensuring that every young American gets a great start in life and a really fair shot at the American dream.
25: Trump accounts allow families to contribute up to $5,000 a year. To kick things off, the Trump administration is offering each child born between 2025 and 2028 a $1,000 nest egg. The President's Council of Economic Advisors estimates a child born this year will accumulate $5,800 by age 18 and more than $18,000 by age 28 based on the initial contribution alone.
4: The Treasury's investments in Trump accounts ends in late 2028. And a former special counsel can now be the target of a criminal investigation. House Judiciary Chairman Jim Jordan has referred former Biden special counsel Jack Smith to the Justice Department, accusing him of misleading Congress about his investigation into President Donald Trump. Jordan claims that newly released records contradict Smith's sworn testimony and is urging federal prosecutors to determine whether criminal charges are warranted. I'm Ted Lindner. This is Fox News.
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26: What? Sir, yes, sir!
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28: 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Welcome to the program. 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
1: 888-971-SAGE, 888-971-7243. I am Larry Elder. We are Salem News Channel. We're going to talk about the state of the war against Iran and the exchanges between the Secretary of War and congressional Democrats. I'll talk about Jasmine Crockett describing a Republican congressional hearing as a white pride rally. New York Times columnist denounces those who accuse Israel of committing genocide. Speaking of the genocide, the New denounces those who accuse Israel of committing genocide. Speaking of the genocide, the New York mayor who campaigned promising to arrest Bibi Netanyahu.

0: No additional contributions after the age of 18. Let's assume that. Assume a 10% average annual return instead of a 7%, which 10% is the average of stock market. That's the long-term historical return of the S&P 500 before inflation. Guess how much that account would be worth, assuming you could put $5K in every year until the age of 18. No additional contributions after that. We're getting a rate of return annually of 10% per year. How much money would this person have at the age of 65 years old? $20 million. Are you sitting down? Let's assume a more conservative rate of return. He or she at the age of 65 would have between $6 and $7 million. Let's assume just a 7% annual return, which is historically low. And I believe we are on the brink of a huge productivity curve because of AI. Unlike other people, I believe AI is going to create more jobs than it's going to cost. It's going to cost some jobs. But it's going to be a massive, massive boom in productivity. And you have things like self-driving cars. Pretty soon, almost everybody's going to be self-driving. Think how much time we save not having to drive that can be spent on productive activity. For young people today, the future is so bright, it blinds my eyes. And when you invest in the stock market, you are investing in America. And here you are now getting a free $1,000 paid for by other Americans to be invested in an account from the time your child is born until your child is 18 years old. All you have to do is participate, let alone the contributions I just now mentioned. But assume just a 7% annual return. When this child is 65 years old, he or she will have $3.5 million to $4 million. Compound interest. Somebody once called it the greatest force in the universe. I've always said whoever called compound interest the greatest force in the universe never encountered white guilt. I'll pause while the laughter dies down. All right, 888-971-SAGE, 888-971-7243. President Trump had this exchange with a reporter named Mary Bruce over Iran, number 47.
1: Mr. President, there are no signs that Iran is ready to stop fighting. So what is the plan? Is the plan to just keep bombing until they give up?
2: There are no signs. Why, do you know something that I don't know?
1: Well, they continue to attack our allies and kill
2: You don't know what the dialogue is behind the scenes, that they want to meet desperately to try and end it because they're getting decimated. You don't get that when you listen to your fake station, but you don't know anything.
1: So what, talks are still
2: You know
1: still
2: something
1: possible,
2: that I don't know? Do you know something I don't know?
1: Well, tell us.
2: I will tell you. They want to desperately meet, and until they're ready to meet in a meaningful way, we have no interest in even...
0: And this is Senator John Kennedy grilling the Secretary of War and the Chairman of the Joint Chiefs, number 57.
3: Some of my colleagues, General, want America to just stop in Iran. End the blockade, bring all of our warriors home. What would be the consequences of that, in your estimation?
4: Sir, I think termination criteria is always a political decision. However, I assess that Iran will continue to be a challenge moving forward. So we have to be thoughtful.
3: Will they put tolls on the strait?
4: I don't know, sir. That's a decision that's a hypothetical and will depend on what happens.
3: It's not hypothetical. We've got a blockade to stop them.
4: We do, sir. That's putting economic pressure on us.
3: I'm not asking you for, I'm not trying to get you in trouble. I know your advice to the president is private, but this is serious as four heart attacks and a stroke. Now, what happens if we come home and end the blockade to the

0: Sir, Iran has the potential to continue to be a threat, and we will need to prepare military
1: options
0: to do that.
1: Will they toll the strait?
0: Sir, that's a hypothetical question, and I don't know the answer to that.
1: Oh, it's not hypothetical. We come home. It's not going to be hypothetical. You know that, General. And I do, too. And I appreciate your discretion, but we're down to it. We need some hard answers and some straight talk. What'll happen, Pete?
2: Senator, I would agree with the chairman, but the likely outcome is they would try to impose their will on the waterways in ways that the world would not like. Call it a toll, call it a fee, call it an exchange, call it control. They would do something that they would try to hold it at issue. Yes, sir.
1: Would they try to commence development again of a nuclear warhead?
2: Part of the reason President Trump had to have the courage to do what he did after Midnight Hammer is that they didn't give up their ambitions, even though their nuclear sites had been obliterated. So this is a regime hell-bent on nuclear ambitions, and
1: guys,
2: President Trump
1: is willing to go after. We need straight answers. Do we have the ability to destroy whatever is underneath Pickaxe Mountain?
2: Senator, a lot of our capabilities are classified, but if anybody in the world can reach anything on God's green earth, it's the United States military, the most powerful military in the world. It's all about options and trade-offs.
1: All right. I'm going to take a little extra.
3: And this is the chairman of the Joint Chiefs, Dan Kane, number 58.
0: On July 22nd, 1940, General George C. Marshall said, and I quote, "For almost 20 years, we had all of the time and almost none of the money. Today, we have all of the money and no time." His words resonate powerfully with me today as we find ourselves in a somewhat similar situation. I've come to you today to request the necessary funds while in the window of opportunity, while time is still on our side. The United States of America faces a global list of military challenges in the Middle East, in Europe, in the Pacific, both nuclear and non-nuclear challenges, and the continued threat of terrorism. We find ourselves living and leading in complex and dynamic times. Our adversaries are aligning in their interests, creating simultaneous challenges across multiple domains. They are sharing intelligence, combat capabilities, and technology. Technology that is accelerating the speed of war. It is an imperative that Americans understand that the character of war is changing. Advances in technology are fundamentally and irreversibly changing the way we fight, which necessitates capital to properly arm America's military. Rapid advancements in AI, autonomous systems, deliver critical technological advantages to our national defense and simultaneously introduce unprecedented strategic vulnerabilities and uncertainty across the world, to include right here at home. The low barrier to entry created by affordable, ubiquitous, unmanned systems means our adversaries, rogue actors, state and non-state actors, and violent extremists have access to disruptive and potentially lethal technologies at scale. We've seen this in Ukraine, and we must adopt elements of this fight for our future fights.
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3: 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I am Larry Elder. We are Salem News Channel. And again, I want to thank you so much for stepping up for Food for the Poor. 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But the tough economy has really impacted everybody's ability to give. I understand that. But please appreciate what a difference even a small amount will make by going to LarryElder.com, and you'll see the Give Food banner at the very top. 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
3: 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This is the Secretary of War, Pete Hegseth, number 48.
2: The characterization of this incredible effort as a failure is reckless, and I think it's irresponsible, and I think it smears the sacrifice of the troops that are out there making on behalf of the American people to ensure that Iran never gets a nuclear weapon. Shame on you and others who call this a quagmire and a failure, and then you want to turn around and say you support the warfighter. Either you do or you don't.
7: Is the nuclear material still there,
2: sir? I can get you a ticket out to CENTCOM and talk to what those Americans are doing and how committed they are to this effort and how they want to ensure that Iran never threatens their families with a nuclear weapon. That's the kind of intensity that our warfighters have about making sure that Iran isn't capable of doing that.
7: Secretary Hegseth, if you listened to my comments, you would have heard me say how amazing our warfighters are.
2: I heard failure. I heard exactly what you said.
7: I will tell you how I used the word failure. Because I used the word failure to their leaders. You, sir, are the failure.
3: Okay. What would you have done differently that would have produced a different result? Negotiate longer while they were violating the terms of the memorandum of understanding before the ink was dry? What would you do? These people are amazing. Was Iran close to getting a nuclear weapon, sir? Was the Secretary General of NATO, Mark Rutte, correct when he said that Iran was close to getting a nuclear weapon? Was he lying? Was Trump lying? Do you have intelligence that says otherwise? What is it? Number 49.
7: In the war, the men and women are going to be able to do it, but they need to have leadership. When will you show some leadership
2: and stand up to your fellow Democrats who won't fund the troops, who stand and play partisan politics while you don't give us the money? You want to stand up here and talk about the troops? You won't show any political courage to actually fund our department because you have Trump derangement syndrome and can't actually commit to anything meaningful. So I put this on you, Senator.
7: Secretary Hegseth, you have trillions, you have over $1 trillion you're asking for.
3: And this is Hegseth versus the Senator from New York, Kristen Gillibrand, number 50.
16: It's true. Was it obliterated or wasn't it? What's the status?
2: The nuclear sites under Midnight Hammer were obliterated, but Iranians foolishly continued to attempt to pursue nuclear capabilities, which is why we destroyed their defense industrial base and so many of the other capabilities to ensure they can't get to a nuclear weapon. See, we're staying laser focused on the objective, and you're trying to make campaign commercials.
16: No, we're not.
2: And that's fine.
16: So listen to this. You also say that you made the missile program, quote, destroyed and made combat ineffective, quote, Iran's entire ballistic missile production capacity. Every company that builds every component of those missiles has been functionally defeated and destroyed, and that the missile program, existing stockpiles were depleted and decimated, almost completely ineffective. So why are there missiles left to hit Jordan and result in the loss of life of our brave men and women?
2: As we stated from the beginning, the Iranian defense industrial base is effectively gone. But they do have underground facilities because they're the world's leading state sponsor of terrorism, and they've spent 47 years trying to hide their missiles under mountains, nuclear capabilities, because they would like to get
16: just
2: a nuclear weapon to wield it against us.
16: Of the war to believe, because it's either over or it's not over. It's within 2 weeks or it's not 2 weeks. We have no missiles or we have missiles, and that consternation is why so many New Yorkers are perplexed, stressed out, and find this war to be incredibly unpopular because they don't understand the choices that the president's making. They don't agree with those choices. Secretary Rollins.
3: Let me offer a different way of looking at what she just now said. That Iran still has capacity. That Iran has survived. That Iran still has drones. That Iran still has missiles. Doesn't it suggest maybe, just maybe, what this regime might do if this regime had a nuclear weapon? And shouldn't we also discuss that possibility, that they might use that weapon, and what the ramifications would be if that were to happen? As opposed to saying, well, Donald Trump was wrong about this, wrong about this, wrong about this, wrong about this. It's called war. The enemy has a vote. Especially one that's been for 47 years exporting terror at a level no other country has exported, with a determination to kill its own people to stay in power. It suggests to me that maybe, just maybe, Donald Trump might have done a good thing by preventing them from getting a nuke. I'm Larry Elder.
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18: I lost my husband 4 years ago.
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21: Fox News, I'm Sue Guzman. Another night of U.S. military strikes against Iranian military targets. Speaking in Georgia, President Trump claimed the U.S. does not need the Strait of Hormuz.
22: If you combine us and Venezuela, we have about 62% of the world's oil market. So we don't need straits. We don't need anything. We don't need the Hormuz Strait, but we do it because we have to do it, because we cannot let Iran have a nuclear weapon.
21: Communities across West Virginia inundated with floodwaters after torrential rains. Governor Patrick Morrisey declaring a state of emergency in dozens of counties.
23: Right now, we're in the phase of search and rescue. 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
21: Hundreds of National Guard members have been deployed to the hardest hit areas. 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
3: 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There's an article, New York Times, about the NATO Secretary General Mark Rutter, whom I've been quoting. And it's all about how he's being criticized from within the organization, anonymously, for praising Donald Trump. What the article does not say is what Rutter said at a press conference in March of 2026. Quote, Iran is close to getting its hand on a nuclear capability and on a missile capability, which is posing a threat not only to the region, the Middle East, including potentially an existential threat to Israel, it's also posing a huge threat to us here in Europe, end of quote. Please say. That quote is nowhere found in the New York Times article. Headline, NATO's Trump whisperer, not exactly a flattering description, NATO's Trump whisperer faces blowback over support for Iran war. Subheadline, critics say Mark Rutter, the alliance's general secretary, has gone beyond his remit by openly supporting a war that does not directly involve Europe's collective defense. I just read you a quote in which he talks about the threat to Iran that, in his opinion, directly involves Europe's collective defense. But put that aside. Long article. By supporting the war, which does not involve NATO or collective defense, the critics say, Mr. Rutter has gone beyond his remit as Secretary General of the whole alliance to become a cheerleader for an unpopular president and unpopular war. To which Larry Elder has a very simple question. Is Rutter wrong about what he said about Iran getting close to getting a nuclear weapon and Iran close to having a ballistics capability, pairing the two makes them a threat, not just to Israel, but to Europe? Is he wrong? The whole article is about what a rogue actor he is, how he's saying things that other NATO members don't agree with. But never in the article does it even raise the question of whether or not this man is right. It drives me insane. Quote, speaking on the condition of anonymity to discuss sensitive diplomatic matters, they said it could lead to a harder line Iranian regime, which could try to build a nuclear weapon and a long period of high energy prices that will damage European and global growth. Close quote. Is he wrong, New York Times, about asserting that Iran is close to getting a nuclear weapon? Which is why, by the way, we went to war. Then they quote a former American ambassador, Ivo Dallier, D-A-L-L, D-E-R, I'm not sure how to pronounce his name, Daldir. Quote, it makes no sense for the NATO General Secretary to support an argument and a war that 31 other countries think is stupid, illegal, unnecessary, and deeply destructive of the main goal to weaken Russia. Close quote. Is he right? They quote an executive of something called the European Policy Center, which is based in Brussels, Fabian Zulig. Quote, but as a European leader with responsibility to other European NATO countries, Rutte is over the top, leaning too much in one direction, close quote. Is he wrong? If he is wrong, what is your intel that supports your argument for him being wrong that Iran is close to getting a nuke? And if he's right, what should be done about it? And if you say nothing, say nothing. A former European official who now teaches at Johns Hopkins, Natalie Tocci, said Mr. Rutte appears as, quote, Trump's cheerleader, and it's not his job description, and I don't think that's really effective, end of quote. At the risk of repeating myself, I repeat myself. What, Ms. Tocci, do you think about Rutte's assertion that Iran is close to getting a nuclear capability and a missiles capability, and that it poses a threat not just to Europe, not just to Israel, but also to Europe? What is your opinion of that? Is he wrong? Is he lying? On what was he relying when he made that assertion? 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
3: 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I am Larry Elder. We are Salem News Channel. 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House has passed the $1.15 trillion defense spending bill. It now heads off to the Senate where its fate is uncertain. Klaus is in Thousand Oaks. Klaus, you're on the Larry Elder Show. Thank you so much for calling.
15: Good afternoon, Larry. Happy Wednesday.
3: You too.
15: And that steak dinner at the smokehouse, it's still on. I'm still offering.
3: I haven't had a steak in a while, too. It's very, very tempting.
15: So, Mr. Elder, Trump is making the most difficult decisions, I would say, any human being can make. And that's regarding war. Name me, and I believe he carries it rightly as a burden. Commanding countless people, having others people's lives in his hands. I think of Harry Truman. I think of Dwight Eisenhower. I mean, name the president. Yeah. And the gravity of making those wartime decisions. And thank God that Trump is strong enough to make those decisions, because God forbid we have a Democrat that doesn't make those types of decisions. Oh, wait a minute. We had the President Otto Penn, who was eating applesauce and oatmeal, making terrible decisions. And the 13 servicemen and women who died didn't have a fighting chance. At least we're fighting the evil in their territory. And we call it out and we name it. And I'm also noticing that since the Department of War was renamed the Department of Defense, you know, correct me on my history, but I feel like when it was renamed as Department of Defense, we started losing. The morale was just not as strong. But when it was the Department of War, and when it was renamed as the Department of War, I feel like the morale within the armed services and the Pentagon and those in charge has improved. So to Gillibrand and these others who BMW at Peak Hegseth about this and that. How about, okay, yeah, it's a difficult decision. How about you, you know, be in Trump's shoes and having to make difficult decisions?
3: Well, Klaus, everything that you said, of course, is spot on. I'll add something else, too. The proof is in the pudding. Recruitment levels haven't been this high in years. And have any of these people ever thought, when they talk about how determined Iran is, how clever they are, and how they have not yet been defeated, you ever think that maybe, just maybe, you are motivating them to hang in there? You are motivating them to hang on until Trump is gone in 2.5 years? That you are strengthening their resolve? Has it ever occurred to you? That's why Pete Hegseth keeps saying, who do you want to win? Number 59.
13: Iran is at the weakest point militarily it has ever been in the past decade. Certainly, maybe in 47 years, as they've gathered effectively a terror army. And that terror army was built to try to create conventional capability to defend against a pursuit of nuclear weapons, which meant thousands of ballistic missiles, many of which we have destroyed, others of which they have put inside facilities and hidden in underground facilities. That's what terror regimes would do. So I acknowledge they still have capabilities, no doubt. But the amount of damage that we've done to them over the course of these series of operations has put them in the worst place they've ever been.
3: So the president was slammed for going to war, slammed for calling off the war, slammed for the memorandum of understanding, which they violated right away, slammed for resuming combat operations. You ever think maybe, just maybe, all of this, as I said a million times, suggests what might happen if this regime had a nuclear weapon? Number 61.
13: Something no president's been willing to do. 47 years, they build up a conventional capability like the North Koreans did. Remember, that's how North Korea made their way to a bomb. So much weaponry that no one was willing to stand up to them. President Trump was, and it continues to this day. Iran's been given every opportunity to negotiate, to show that they're reasonable on the Strait of Hormuz. But if they're going to shoot at commercial shipping, then we're going to hit them, as the president said, 10 times harder. Which every night we're degrading them further and further, and the president has all the options necessary. If they want to talk, they can talk. Otherwise, they can deal with the War Department, and we're prepared to do that.
3: And as Klaus pointed out, the most consequential decision a president can make is to send men and women in harm's way, knowing full well that some will lose their lives. Take a look at the picture of Abraham Lincoln. First year he was in office. And then look at a picture of him a few years later. The man aged 20 years. I've told you about this movie called Pressure, about the decision that Dwight Eisenhower had to make about the weather before he launched D-Day, and the weight of this decision, had he gotten it wrong. He wrote two speeches, one assuming the mission was successful and one assuming that it wasn't. George W. Bush has talked about this, too, when he went to war in Iraq and having to look families that you know are suffering because of the decision that you made. How about appreciating the gravity of this decision? You think he just woke up one morning and decided to do this instead of going golfing? I'm Larry Elder.
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0: America, we have a country to save. 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
1: 888-971-SAGE, 888-971-7243. I am Larry Elder. We are Salem News Channel. New Jersey governor says a software glitch registered over 6,000 non-citizens to vote. But I thought no non-citizens were registered to vote. Jasmine Crockett described the Republican congressional hearing as a white pride rally. Aren't there four black Republicans in the House? New York Mayor Mamdani admits he lacks the legal authority to arrest Benjamin Netanyahu. And a former DSA member outlines what the DSA really believes wants to achieve and how they intend to pull it off. And we're going to talk a little bit more about the way people are describing Israel as having committed genocide. Absolutely asinine. Janet is in Cleveland. Janet, you're on the Larry Elder Show. Thank you for calling. Hello, Janet, are you there?
2: Yes, Larry, I'm here. Hi, Larry. Hi, I'm here.
1: Hi, Janet.
2: I had to turn the radio off, and I moved very slow. What made me call you today was the lady that was complaining about, well, how do we know that there aren't more missiles and this and that? We don't know, because 47 years late is better late than never. And I am so sick of these ungrateful people who have they don't appreciate the country, and they're aiding the enemy because they're fat and sassy and living in comfort, and all they can do is criticize somebody else. And when my nephew in the 60s, in the jungles of Vietnam, I did not like Jane Fonda, mm-hmm. and I didn't like the academicians, and they've not gotten any better.
1: They've probably gotten worse.
2: Oh, yeah, I'm sure. And people, finally, after all these years, people are realizing that they have been poisoning the minds of our children. So God bless, and thanks for taking my call.
1: My pleasure. Yeah, I was in school during that time. And one of my professors was an assistant to George Marshall, who was an advisor to FDR. Another one of my professors was involved in starting what became the CIA. It was called something different at the time. They weren't America haters. They weren't focusing on America's flaws. These were Cold War warriors, America First types, who believed in peace through strength. Coming up, we're going to talk about the attack against Israel as having committed genocide. We're going to talk about what a former member of the Democrat Socialists of America say is their actual agenda. All of this and more. 888-971-SAGE. Do not leave town.
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5: Hey there, I'm Brad. I'm about to win the Tuesday Night Bowling League Championship. 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
8: Of Vowed to expand targets. I'm Sue Guzman, Fox News. The United States has wrapped up a 12th night of attacks against Iran. Fox's Steve Harrigan tells us President Trump is issuing a warning that the target list could soon expand to civilian infrastructure.
9: Things like power stations as well as bridges, even in and around Tehran. This if Iran keeps targeting shipping around the Straits of Hormuz. Here's President Trump.
10: They're getting hit so hard, and they want to make a deal. But I say they're not ready to make a deal.
9: Iran's foreign minister issuing a sharp response, saying Iran's policy is crystal clear, an eye for an eye, that Iran will respond to any attacks in kind, attacking not only the United States, but any nation that helps the United States as well.
8: And the threat comes after the Houthis attacked two Saudi oil tankers in the Red Sea. Secretary of State Marco Rubio meeting with Russia's Foreign Minister Sergei Lavrov in Thailand for talks about Ukraine and the conflicts in the Middle East. Fox News asking Lavrov point blank whether Russia is helping Iran target American troops. Lavrov did not respond and simply walked away. The House has approved $95 billion in funding for the conflict with Iran, and it was okayed with a $1.5 trillion defense bill. Fox's Chad Perkram with more in this report.
11: The House of Representatives trying to cure the legislative summertime blues. The House approved a stopgap bill to avoid a government shutdown this fall. The House sending the Senate a budget framework to pay for the conflict in Iran, tacking on the Save America Act. But there's GOP skepticism. Senate Majority Leader John Thune may not even tackle the budget blueprint until September.
12: We could pull that budget resolution passed by the House and use it to fund government.
11: That package is immune to filibusters. Republicans could then cut Democrats out of the funding process.
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8: House Judiciary Chairman Jim Jordan has referred former Biden special counsel Jack Smith to the Justice Department, accusing him of misleading Congress about his investigation into President Donald Trump. He wants federal prosecutors to determine whether criminal charges are warranted. New Fox News poll shedding light on what Americans think of President Trump, the midterms, and economic growth.
25: A Fox News poll of over 1,000 U.S. voters finding if the November election was today, 53% would back the Democratic candidate in their House district, while 46% would back the Republican. The Democratic advantage comes as President Trump's approval rating stands at 39%, unchanged for the last 3 months. Roughly three quarters of those polled, 76%, say they'd rate the economy as only fair or poor. And another three quarters say inflation has caused them financial hardship. 23% want dramatic change in the government, 50% viewing capitalism positively, 30% favoring socialism, up 3% from last year. The Democratic Socialists of America are viewed positively by 31%. Kristen Goodwin, Fox News.
8: And Tropical Storm Bertha is battering Louisiana. Fox Weather's Robert Ray has more from Dauphin Island, Alabama.
26: It was pretty intense here earlier. For a system that was so offshore, the effects on this barrier island, well, not bad, right? As far as visuals, nothing catastrophic, thank God. But we did receive 40-plus mile-an-hour wind gusts, very minimal rain, less than an inch across the region as the system trekked to the west and then made landfall at 2 p.m. Central Time in St. Bernard Parish, and bayous, essentially, marshes in that area. So even though they had some on-push or water rise there, nothing is going to be in a bad scenario, as the governor said.
8: Fox Weather's Robert Ray reporting. I'm Sue Guzman. This is Fox News.
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30: Sir, yes, sir!
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32: Larry Elder here, the sage from South Central, the prince of Pico Union, the czar of common sense, the great Eldersky, Don Lorenzo. Welcome to the program. No victocrats allowed because we've got a country to save. So let's get her teed up!
30: Do you want to play rock? 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
1: 888-971-SAGE, 888-971-7243. I am Larry Elder. We are Salem News Channel. Over 6,000 non-citizens were registered to vote in New Jersey. But, wasn't Trump full of it when he gave that speech where he talked about voting irregularities? We're going to talk about the New York Times columnist who went after those who are accusing Israel of committing genocide. Jasmine Crockett describes a Republican congressional hearing as a white pride rally. And if we can get to it, Brandon Gill's mic drop questioning of the Smithsonian American History Director. But first, it's an article in the Free Press, which is quite a publication. It's put out by Barry Weiss, who's now running programming over at CBS, by a guy named Jake Altman. Headline, I was in the DSA. Here's what they really believe. Subheadline, the socialist candidates being swept into power want to dismantle American life. It's all right there in their new platform. Says he was a member of the DSA from the early 2010s until 2022. Says he was a member of the DSA from the early 2010s until 2022. He witnessed a riot.

0: presidency, ending the Supreme Court, abolishing prisons, universal free housing, elimination of all debt, closing of all U.S. military bases overseas, lifting sanctions from Cuba, Venezuela. 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It promises open borders, the abolition of the police, guaranteed jobs, paid family leave for all workers, a 32-hour work week with full pay and benefits, meaning you get paid for 40 hours, but you work 32 hours, a living minimum wage, free college, cancellation of all student debt, universal rent control, a proposal to defund the Department of War, and the prosecution of various people as quote-unquote war criminals. Reminds me of that scene from Dog Day Afternoon where Al Pacino goes out and makes a bunch of demands and one of the New Yorkers standing and watching said, how about a couple of steaks? The DSA has formed a group, he says, called the Red Rabbits to prepare for, quote, a national uprising against federal agents and against police brutality, close quote. It's a paramilitary force of the SDA, he says. There's a group within the DSA. They've got a caucus with three members of its governing board of 27. That caucus is called the Marxist Unity Group. Explicitly demanding communism. The workers deserve more. Put it in writing. Quote, the maximum program elaborates a history of capitalist development and the role of the working class within it. It demonstrates our commitment to the long-term struggle for a fully liberated, classless society. In a word, communism, end of quote. This is their own statement, their own draft program. The maximum program, on the other hand, elaborates the history of capitalist development and the role of the working class within it. It demonstrates our commitment to the long-term struggle for a fully liberated, classless society, in a word, communism, end of quote. This is exactly what they are telling you. Here's Bill Maher on these radicals, number 27.
1: I mean, you get some Democrats.
2: Democrats,
1: but
2: are cowardly.
1: Yeah.
2: They're cowardly. Their party is being taken over now by, you know, every day I hear about a new very radical. I feel very good about, like, 10 whenever years ago, like, I did lose fans because, yeah, you know, I wasn't going to go along with some of this crazy stuff on the left, too. I didn't change really on what I thought about the right, but just I can't sit and just not notice stuff, which people seem to want to do because it's all about my team or your team. But yeah, there's some crazy stuff, you know. When we're cheering for the Intifada, I'm out.
1: Well, I don't know if you saw Jay Clayton.
0: This is a Democrat strategist talking about these DSA candidates, number 40.
3: I want to go to this and then

0: Come straight to you, Jose. Former House Speaker Nancy Pelosi expressed frustration over socialist candidates challenging Democrat incumbents. Let's watch.
1: I wasn't happy about people saying, let's spend a whole lot of money challenging Democrats. You want to do that, do that. But don't think that that's something that is good for this year. Do it a year when we have the luxury of having the majority.
0: So what is she really saying there? You can be a socialist, just don't do it on her time when she has to win.
2: Well, look, I think first and foremost, what these people are doing in DSA, Harris, these are not socialists. These are communists. I mean, first and foremost, let's call them what they are. This is as anti-American as it gets. It is disgusting. I think Democrats like myself and some of the normal Democrats that you're talking about need to stand up and say, we're not going to allow DSA to take over our party. We're not going to do it. We're going to win, with centered common sense policies, the way that we've been able to win in Virginia, the way we've been able to win in New Jersey and Miami. We got to do that in November.
3: This is a former DNC Deputy Press Secretary. This is Lisa McClain. She is a Republican from Michigan, number 41.
4: Scarcity is actually the result. The Soviet Union promised equality, then delivered breadlines. It promised security, then built a society of surveillance and fear. It promised liberation, then trapped millions of people behind an iron curtain. That's where that road to communism leads. Yet the radical left is selling the same lie in America today. They've polished their branding, right? They've prettied it up. They've packaged it for social media and marketed it to young Americans and college campuses all over the world. They've packaged it as compassion, and they've made promises that they can't keep. But a friendlier name does not change the ideology, and it certainly does not change the end game. This is no longer confined to the margins. Communism has taken root in our universities, our largest cities, and it has taken root in the Democratic Party. Every attack on private property, every demand for greater government control, and every lesson teaching young Americans to despise capitalism drives those roots deeper. That's why every single Democrat voted to raise your taxes. 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Because somebody has to pay for everything that's free.
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17: So I'm not living in communist America. I mean, I know that the talking point is, well, it's not communism, it's socialism. Okay, I've read the quotes from the DSA platform, from their own mouths. Don't tell me I'm not seeing what I am seeing. And DSA, again, they...
3: And the IRS says they... 888-971-SAGE, 888-971-7243. I am Larry Elder. We are Salem News Channel. I want to thank you all for stepping up for food for the poor. As you know, it's not just Venezuela. It's the other 17 Caribbean and Latin American countries. You've gone to my website, LarryElder.com. If you haven't, please go there and click on the Give Food banner at the very top. Or you can text Elder to 51555. That's Elder to 51555. Or you can use special number 855-918-4673, 855-918-4673. I've talked to you about the desperate poverty in Haiti, the poorest country in the Western Hemisphere, where about a third lives on less than $2 a day, and almost half live on an amount slightly above that. Desperately, desperately poor. Now, you've asked me, how did Food for the Poor get started? Here's the backstory, number 68.
18: Food for the Poor began with one man's heart, a vision rooted in faith, compassion, and the belief that no one should be forgotten. 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
3: Now, food for the poor is just not there when there's a natural disaster. 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
3: 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Back to socialism. This is a socialist activist discussing the federal minimum wage, number 18.
19: These people have to have multiple jobs in order to sustain a lifestyle.
20: Some people, not the median American.
19: American relying on minimum wage.
20: What percent of the American population is relying on federal minimum wage?
19: I don't know.
20: Because you don't know anything.
19: Anyone who's making the federal minimum wage.
20: It's just knowing facts about our country.
19: But I've met people across
20: the country. No, it doesn't matter who you've met, lady. That's not what changes statistics. You need to disconnect from that. Your anecdotal collection is not the real world. It isn't.
19: I'm trying to meet people
20: where they're at. What percent do you think makes the federal minimum wage in the United States? What percent? No, answer the question.
19: Well, sir,
20: or I am ending this podcast. Answer the question.
19: I don't know.
20: Answer what you think.
19: 30%?
20: It's less than 1%. You know nothing.
19: Well, waitresses make less than that.
20: It's still less. Oh, my goodness. Yes, but after tip income.
19: Mm-hmm.
20: It's less than 1%. You know nothing. You're outraged. You're performative. You're a virtue signaling moron. You have prepared talking points and you know nothing about the real world.
3: His name is Caleb Hammer, and he hammered her. She thought 30% of workers worked on minimum wage. Are you kidding? 1%? 1%. And by the way, within 6 months, they won't be at minimum wage anymore. They get what's called raises. You want to know why young people are so pessimistic about the country and not proud? Governor Wes Moore is the governor of Maryland. Happens to be black. Maryland was a slave state, yet he is now the governor. Number 16.
21: Around this 250th anniversary, because I think the 250 is not just about the past, but it's also about the future.
3: Mm-hmm.
21: And what is happening right now, because I believe we are in a post-Reconstruction moment in America, is going to determine the next 50, 60, 80 years, just like the last post-Reconstruction moment did.
3: Right.
21: There are a lot of people in this country who are like, I'm not feeling patriotic. I'm conflicted. And I feel like they are they've been duped, if you will, about, or they just don't believe that, they believe that maybe at one point it was all possible, but at this point, so many things are happening, the weight of not just the racism mm-hmm. and the xenophobia and what people are seeing on television, but also how people are faring in their daily lives.
3: Yeah.
21: People are not doing well, even folks that at one point in this country thought that they were doing just fine. People who were middle class about 3-4 years ago feel underwater right now.
22: Yeah, and they're not wrong. And that's the thing I...
0: you know, I believe is that I'm not anybody who is feeling frustrated and disillusioned
1: or and exhausted. Yeah.
0: Or skeptical. I'm not going to spend that ounce to tell them that they're wrong. Because they're not. They should feel that way.
3: Wow. That was, of course, with Sybone Sanders. It used to be a Bernie Sanders supporter, then became a Biden supporter. I'm not going to tell them that they're wrong. Again, Orlando Patterson, sociologist with Harvard, still there in the early 90s. He said, America, with all of its flaws, is the least racist majority society in the world, provides more opportunities for blacks than any other country in the world, including all of those of Africa. So then the early 90s, before the election and re-election of Barack Obama, before there were black mayors of all three of America's largest cities, New York, Chicago, Los Angeles. But hey, if you're feeling pessimistic, I'm not going to tell you you shouldn't feel that way. Unbelievable. 888-971-SAGE, 888-971-7243.

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2: Fox News, I'm Ted Linder. U.S. forces launching a 12th night of strikes against Iranian military targets, according to the Pentagon.
3: We don't need the Hormuz Strait, but we do it because we have to do it, because we cannot let Iran have a nuclear weapon.
2: President Trump speaking at a rally in Georgia Wednesday. This is the Republican-led House adopted a $95 billion budget proposal, but further fund the Iran war and other White House priorities over objections from Democrats. And communities across West Virginia working to recover after severe flash flooding brought on by torrential rains began Tuesday. Governor Patrick Morrissey.
4: We are concerned about loss of life. We're not here to make any specific announcements pertaining to that, but we are concerned about that. And that's why all of our efforts remain focused on examining different street scenarios and situations so we can report things to the public.
2: A state of emergency declared for all 55 counties in the state. America's listening to Fox News.
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13: 888-971-SAGE, 888-971-7243. I am Larry Elder. We are Salem News Channel. Why are young people supporting socialism over capitalism, academia, media, big tech, Hollywood? John Leguizamo is an actor, producer, director. Number 29.
14: You know, I'm a Democrat, socialist Democrat, so yeah.
15: You are.
14: Socialist. Yeah, yeah.
15: First time I hear that from you.
14: Yeah.
15: Is that a change?
16: I mean, I've always...
15: You'll be voting for Democrats, I'm guessing.
16: I've always voted for Democrats. My whole life. But, you know, I've always had socialist leanings. You know, I've always felt like it was important that everybody have access to the same things. I felt like education shouldn't be a privilege. It's a right. Medicine is not a privilege. It's a right.
15: Now you're openly a socialist.
16: Yeah, I'm a democratic socialist. Yeah. Socialist programs are important, like the post office, like the police department, like the fire department, like your social security, like public education. Yeah. These are socialist programs.
13: Says a man with a net worth of estimated between $20 and $25 million. Everybody should have access to the same thing. So outcomes should be the same. So you shouldn't have $25 million where other people don't have $25 million. Bernie Sanders has three homes, doesn't he? Number 30.
17: We must not give one nickel more of U.S. taxpayers to the extremist government in Israel. Not another nickel.

0: AIPAC may not like that, but that is what the American people want. They want us to invest in education, child care, not in the Netanyahu government.
1: And notice he no longer says millionaires and billionaires, because he's a millionaire who owns three homes. Now, how is it that the DSA is able to convince so many young people that socialism would be better than capitalism? Well, listen to the words of one of the architects of Obamacare, the father of RomneyCare, Jonathan Gruber, explaining how they were able to get Obamacare passed. Number 69.
2: Lack of transparency is a huge political advantage. And basically, you know, call it the stupidity of the American voter or whatever. But basically, that was really, really critical to getting the thing to pass. And, you know, it's the second best argument. Look, I wish Mark was right. We can make it all transparent. But I'd rather have this law than not. So it's kind of like his reporter story. You know, yeah, there's things I wish I could change, but I'd rather have this law.
1: Call it the stupidity of the American voter. This is a Republican member of the House from New York, whose mom fled communist Cuba. Number 44.
3: I don't care what they call themselves, but when you're taking pages out of the playbook of Karl Marx, pushing for abolishing private property rights and seizing the means of production, or Hugo Chavez in packing the Supreme Court, that's what you're going to get. So they can call themselves Democrat socialists. But the reality is that the Communist Caucus, the Commie Caucus, is coming to Congress. And it's going to be a rude awakening if we don't all pay attention.
1: Now let's hear some of Bret Stephens. He is a New York Times columnist and Trump hater, by the way. He's a Republican. Discussing the accusation that Israel is committing genocide. Number 64.
4: Once you convince a critical mass of people that what is happening or what happened in Gaza was genocide, you've kind of lost the argument because you've lost the word, right? And I tried strenuously to make the case that the suggestion that it's genocide is farcical.
5: Do you want to make that case now for people who are listening?
4: Sure. If Israel wanted to commit genocide, if Israel wanted to kill every single Palestinian, it could have. It is a nuclear power. Right. The Hutus killed the Tutsis by the hundreds of thousands over the space of 90 days. Mm-hmm. They weren't stopping. Mm-hmm. Right. The Nazis were killing Jews as quickly as they possibly could in Auschwitz and Treblinka and so on, or at least the ones they weren't trying to work to death for utilitarian purposes. Right. If Israel were trying to commit genocide in Gaza, why did it distribute polio vaccines? Right. If Israel were trying to commit genocide in Gaza, why did it allow any food at all? If Israel were trying to commit genocide in Gaza, why was it dropping leaflets in different neighborhoods repeatedly saying, please get out of this neighborhood because we're going to attack it? You can make a lot of plausible arguments about the ways in which Israel used force.
1: More on this on the other side. 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
16: Staff Sergeant Randolph Elder says, hard work wins. You get out of life what you put into it. And now, here's Larry Elder.
17: There are a number of bills that I'll sign on to on day one, and one of them is the Block the Bombs Act. Yeah. Because I do believe that what's happening is a genocide, and I believe that it's a moral injury to the American people that our tax dollars are being used to enact this genocide. And so I think that this plays out in every single policy decision that we will make, right? If you value life, that is going to reflect in how you think about health policy. That's going to play out in how you think about housing. That's going to play out in how you think about childcare. And so if you cannot stand against a genocide, right, it makes me wonder whether you can stand for the things that working people in this country need, whether that's healthcare, housing, a Green New Deal. All of those things are deeply important to the American people.
1: And housing. 888-971-SAGE, 888-971-7243. I am Larry Elder. 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That was Dari Lisa Avila Chevalier saying not only is Israel a genocide, but if you don't see Israel as being a genocide, then how can you handle Medicare for all? How can you handle all the other things that we want if you don't understand that Israel is committing a genocide? Back to Brett Stevens, New York Times columnist, on the issue of whether Israel is committing genocide.
4: Plausible arguments about the ways in which Israel used force and say they were unwise and unnecessary and excessive and didn't accomplish the task that they were trying to accomplish. And we could have a perfectly rational argument about that. But you can't tell me in one breath that Israel committed genocide in Gaza, and that is unforgivable, And then say, oh, and the Allies dropped bombs indiscriminately all over Germany and all over, you know, by the way, France, Holland, Belgium. And, of course, that's not genocide. Does anyone accuse Franklin Roosevelt of genocide? I don't remember anyone saying it was genocide when we firebombed Hamburg, which was infinitely worse. I also worry, and this gets more to the anti-Semitism question. We estimate that somewhere between 10 and 40,000 people were killed in a three-day span in Iran in January. Like, and there is incredible documentation that goes with the argument that not only were they sort of killed incidentally in the course of a war, right? They were killed deliberately as a means of terrorizing a population that was otherwise disposed to overthrow the government. I can't think of a single campus protest about the fact that in 3 days Iran killed, let's say, half as many people as Israel killed, Palestinians killed in the space of what, 2.5
18: hot war
4: years, in a hot war in which unmistakably an enemy that was firing at you was hiding behind, beneath, and between civilians. I'm talking about Hamas. So I'm really, like, disturbed by the fact that the one human rights atrocity, let's call it that for the sake of argument, that the left and the Democrats seem really animated about is Israel. That's the one thing they care about. And then they'll say, well, it's because we give Israel money. We give Turkey money, and Turkey has been...
18: shouldn't give Turkey any money, sir.
4: I agree, by the way, for a whole host of reasons, but I never hear the argument made, Turkey occupies northern Cyprus in violation of UN resolutions. Turkey has an ongoing war of atrocities against innocent Kurdish civilians, not only in Turkey itself, but in Syria and northern Iraq. Oh, and by the way, we consider Turkey an indispensable NATO ally, and we have 50 nuclear gravity bombs parked at Incirlik Air Base, to the best of my knowledge. We never mentioned that. So the selectiveness of the fury, I think, is to me, like, incredibly disturbing. It's this ally and this war that concerns you. Right now, the RSF is about to kill, like, 600,000 people somewhere in, I forgot the name, in Sudan, right? The RSF is supported by the United Arab Emirates, who are our good allies. Nobody's talking about this, right? There are no college campus protests. Like, the one obsession that the left has is weirdly about a war which was initiated when Hamas killed 1,200 Israelis in the most grotesque, brutal fashion, and then filmed it on GoPro cameras and took women who had been visibly raped as hostages into Gaza. And that doesn't factor into anyone's calculation about how this war started. So, yeah, I find this, like, I mean, I absolutely think, by all means, let's have a good faith argument about Israel's choice of tactics, whether it's in Gaza and Lebanon. But the fact that it's been termed a genocide when it's plainly not, okay, and the fact that it's become the central obsession of the left, the question on which congressional races in New York City now, primary races now turn, I think is like a stunning, stunning fact. And again, like, I'm calling out J.D. Vance on the unmistakable stench of anti-Semitism coming from those remarks. Right. Let's call out the left also on this. Why are they so Israel obsessed? I shouldn't say.
5: No, you can say Israel obsessed because they're Israel obsessed.
1: This is Biden, Secretary of State Antony Blinken, on the accusation that Israel is committing genocide, number 36.
19: We believe the submission against Israel to the International Court of Justice distracts the world from all of these important efforts. And moreover, the charge of genocide is meritless. It's particularly galling, given that those who are attacking Israel, Hamas, Hezbollah, the Houthis, as well as their supporter Iran, continue to openly call for the annihilation of Israel and the mass murder of Jews. On this trip, I came to Israel after meeting with the leaders of Turkey, Greece, Jordan, Qatar, the United Arab Emirates, Saudi Arabia. All of those leaders share our concern about the spread of the conflict. All of them are committed to using their influence, using the ties that they have, to prevent it from escalating. We know that facing an enemy that embeds itself among civilians, who hides in and fires from schools, from hospitals, makes this incredibly challenging. But the daily toll on civilians in Gaza, particularly on children, is far too high.
1: If Israel wanted to wipe out every single person in Gaza, they could do it within a matter of hours. 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
1: SAGE 888-971-7243. I am Larry Elder. We are Salem News Channel. The mayor of New York is now admitting, well, you know, I guess I don't have the power to arrest Bibi Netanyahu. Number 63.
25: Benjamin Netanyahu is a war criminal, the architect of a horrific genocide against the Palestinian people. He is responsible for the killing of more than 73,000 people, for the maiming of tens of thousands of children, as those who survive undergo amputation without anesthesia, for the targeting of neonatal hospitals and maternity care centers, denying newborns even the chance to live, for the countless people he starved as he blocked food and humanitarian aid from reaching them, for the gunning down of hundreds of aid workers and journalists. And just last month, the UN confirmed that Palestinian children continue to be deliberately targeted and killed by Israeli armed forces, more than 8 months after the so-called ceasefire. The list goes on and on, all as we, as Americans, pay for the bombs that do the killing. There is a reason the International Criminal Court should...
1: That's enough. John, you worked in the George W. Bush Department of Justice. Here's what he said about Mamdani's pledge to arrest Bibi Netanyahu. 39.
0: So what Mayor Mamdani is calling on is for the officials of New York City, including himself, to violate federal law. So in the end, it's not Netanyahu should be arrested and investigated. I'm not trying to exaggerate here. The mayor is violating the American Servicemen Protections Act passed in 2002, and the Justice Department should be investigating him. And the president under that law is authorized to use all necessary means to prevent any American or ally from being handed over to that court. So if Mayor Mamdani wants to spend a lot of time dealing with FBI agents and Justice Department investigators, well, he just started that. He just launched that whole process for himself and the residents of New York City.
1: The DSA essentially is attacking the West. Bill Maher again, number 66.
2: I want to first of all say something about Western civilization. Kids, you don't know what it is. And I'm no, really, they think Western means white and white means bad. Kids, first of all, everything bad that white people did, people of color did it too. The Japanese before World War II and during World War II and Genghis Khan, and I could go on and on. You know, it's the left is very down on America, very down on the West. And it's ironic because the West has also given us everything that makes your life good here. Don't ask Billie Eilish or Chapel Roan about what the Western values are, because they'll just say it's about oppression.
3: Right.
2: But it's not about oppression. It's about rule of law. It's about respect for minorities. It's about democracy. It's about scientific inquiry. These are all good things. That
1: people have to say that tells you where we are in this country. God bless. Let's do this again tomorrow. Make sure you're here on time. I will be.
6: What can I say? Mamba out.
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31: More warnings for Iran. I'm Ted Lindner, Fox News. The U.S. completing its 12th night in a row of attacks on Iran. Fox's Steve Harrigan from Tel Aviv, Israel, explains that President Trump's issuing a warning that the target list could expand its civilian infrastructure.
32: Things like power stations as well as bridges, even in and around Tehran. This if Iran keeps targeting shipping around the Straits of Hormuz. Here's President Trump.
33: They're getting hit so hard, and they want to make a deal. But I say they're not ready to make a deal.
32: Iran's foreign minister issuing a sharp response, saying Iran's policy is crystal clear, an eye for an eye, that Iran will respond to any attacks in kind, attacking not only the United States, but any nation that helps the United States as well.
31: Latest attacks come after Iran struck critical water destination and energy facility in Kuwait earlier in the week and targeted U.S. military assets in Kuwait, Bahrain, and Jordan. The House approving $95 billion in funding for the conflict and has okayed a $1.5 trillion defense
3: bill.
4: The House of Representatives trying to cure the legislative summertime blues. The House approved a stopgap bill to avoid a government shutdown this fall. The House sending the Senate a budget framework to pay for the conflict in Iran, tacking on the Save America Act. But there's GOP skepticism. Senate Majority Leader John Thune may not even tackle the budget blueprint until September.
5: We could pull that budget resolution passed by the House and use it to fund government.
4: That package is immune to filibusters. Republicans could then cut Democrats out of the funding process. Republicans hope the threat compels Democrats to help avoid a full government shutdown. The House also approving a plan barring members from trading stocks.
31: And the Secret Service preparing security measures for the rescheduled White House Correspondents' Dinner following an assassination attempt at the original event in April. The new dinner is set for Friday at the Waldorf Astoria in D.C. 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
31: The president touted Trump accounts for children in a Georgia rally on Wednesday. Fox's Jonathan Seri in Marietta with more.
11: Speaking to a packed crowd at Metro Atlanta's Wheeler High School, President Trump talked about his administration's financial investment in America's future.
33: Ensuring that every young American gets a great start in life and a really fair shot at the American dream.
11: Trump accounts allow families to contribute up to $5,000 a year. To kick things off, the Trump administration is offering each child born between 2025 and 2028 a $1,000 nest egg. The President's Council of Economic Advisors estimates a child born this year will accumulate $5,800 by age 18 and more than $18,000 by age 28 based on the initial contribution alone.
31: The Treasury's investments in Trump accounts ends in late 2028. Tropical storm Bertha making landfall in southern Louisiana Wednesday.
12: Storm surge and rain flooding could be the most problematic part of tropical storm Bertha. David Commerdell is the mayor in the fishing town of Grand Isle.
13: We got all our pump stations ready to go in case electricity goes out. We got our generators ready to go, and we got tractors in case, you know, we got pumps behind there.
12: Nearby Terrebonne Parish needed to rush repairs to its levee system damaged 2 years ago during Hurricane Francine. Government offices and schools and universities in and around New Orleans are shutting down. Eben Brown, Fox News.
31: And a former special counsel could now be the target of a criminal investigation. House Judiciary Chairman Jim Jordan has referred former Biden special counsel Jack Smith to the Justice Department, accusing him of misleading Congress about his investigation into President Trump. Jordan claims that newly released records contradict Smith's sworn testimony and is urging federal prosecutors to determine whether criminal charges are warranted. I'm Ted Lindner. This is Fox News.
14: Here's your latest weather forecast from the Talk of the Town, 97.7 FM and 1570 AM. For today, we'll have sunny skies with highs in the upper 70s. For tonight, skies will be mostly clear with a low near 50. Friday will be mostly sunny with a high in the lower 80s. Friday night will be partly cloudy with a low near 60. Saturday will be mostly sunny with a slight chance of afternoon thunderstorms with highs in the mid 80s. Saturday night will be partly cloudy with a low near 60. And Sunday will be partly sunny, then a chance of afternoon thunderstorms with highs in the mid-80s.
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21: July 23rd, 2026. I'm Aisha Hasni. As voters consider the issues that matter most to them, more and more believe that the system is stacked against them. So, what's driving that trend?
22: Affordability across the board is just a concern. And I think that leads to this everything is stacked against me, everything is working against me sort of sentiment here.
23: I'm Dave Anthony. The U.S. keeps bombing Iran, which keeps retaliating, with no apparent end to the conflict in sight.
24: Iran's goal would be to wait out President Trump and hope for a president that moves on, and then they've kept all their centrifuges 300 feet below ground, and then they restart their nuclear program.
25: And I'm Brian Hollihan. I've got the final word on the Fox News Rundown.
21: The midterm elections are slowly marching closer, and many are getting ready to make their voices heard at the polls. The latest Fox News power rankings show that the majority of Americans, 72% of middle class and 86% of working class adults, believe the country's political and economic systems are stacked against them. That is a 30-point increase from just 10 years ago. A Reuters ISPO survey conducted in June found that the cost of living is a top concern for nearly half of those respondents. Other major issues include health care and housing, and high prices on daily essentials like food and gas, impacted by tariffs and tensions in Iran. Lawmakers on Capitol Hill know that spending is top of mind for voters. Lawmakers on Capitol Hill know that spending is top of mind for voters.
34: We're going to deliver for the American people. We're going to make our country safe.

0: It right.
1: We're running the country properly.
2: So, will voters let their wallets speak this November, and which party will win the majority in Congress? Matt Whitlock is a senior vice president of CRC Advisors and host of the 10-Minute Drill podcast. Welcome in, Matt. Great to see you. Thanks for being on.
3: Great to be with you.
2: So, I can't believe it. We're 3 months away now from the midterms. It is flying by. I wish it wasn't, but a lot's changing, and we have these new, amazing Fox News power rankings on. So I want to go through it with you. The headline, though, I want to get to first, because I want to pick your brain about everything, but the headline here is that the majority of voters believe the system is stacked against them. And that's not just, we're upset about the economy, like voters normally are, gas prices, the Iran war, but this is also digging into how they feel about healthcare and housing. I believe it's 28% are worried about healthcare, 19% are worried about housing. That's according to a Reuters survey. So immediately I think of Democrats and Democrats trying to take advantage of that, trying to use that as an opening to create a pathway into the midterms. How are you looking at this?
3: I think you're exactly right. And I think that these dynamics lend themselves to an anti-incumbency midterm. That's what we're seeing in so many of these primaries, even before we get to general elections. And I think affordability across the board is just a concern. And I think that leads to this, everything is stacked against me, everything is working against me sort of sentiment here. And one challenge that Democrats are facing, and one reason that I think some polls show a tighter generic congressional ballot, is the fact that while Democrats can talk about these concerns, none of them are really proposing any plans or solutions to say, here's the value proposition if you vote for me. And that will be the main
2: Medicare
3: Republican
2: for
3: message.
2: All. That's what they always go to.
3: Exactly. And I think that that's a challenge for Democrats in a lot of these primaries where you've got sort of burn it all down primary candidates that are actually on the Democrat side succeeding because there's such low enthusiasm and turnout among your sort of normie voters. But when they get to a general, things like Medicare for All are actually going to probably be big anchors against that. So I'd say it's anyone's game, but the primary fights on both parties right now are shaping up for midterms that are making it more unpredictable than usual.
2: So if you were on a race, Matt, and if you were in one of these swing districts, maybe a House seat, what would you be telling that Republican to talk about? How would you be telling them to message to voters who are kind of feel like, they can't get ahead?
3: I think there's twofold there. I think the first part is you have to make clear every single policy anecdote coming from the Democrat side is actually going to make life worse. And if most people remember, things were worse just 2 years ago under Joe Biden. The economy was worse, inflation was worse, costs were worse. The problem and the challenge for every Republican and every, member of Congress, elected official throughout history is voters think of what have you done for me lately? And so it's a challenge to say, look back 2 years, but you have to be able to make the case of the trade-offs that Democrats are demanding. Republicans' vision is going to lead to a better economy than Democrats burn it all down, ban your private health insurance, raise taxes to fund government programs that are already failing you, and leading to, as we've seen, trillions of dollars in fraud. That's the case they have to make, but it is a complicated one, no question.
2: I think the president is really aware of the fact that midterms tend to go the other way, right?
3: Yep.
2: For the party in power, they normally lose their at least House races. But what we're looking at with these power rankings is that we're not expecting a blue wave as of right now. So voters prefer Democrats or Republicans by around 4 points, Matt, on a generic ballot. That's nothing. The party has open leads in statewide races like Georgia and North Carolina. But the president, and by the way, the president visiting Georgia this week, so he gets that too. It's an important state. But these aren't huge margins for Democrats, right?
3: You're exactly right. This is one of the strangest midterm setups that we've seen in a long time because there's so many X factors. What redistricting did to the close races, the number of close races, is incredibly fascinating. It has narrowed the margin to where a great night for Democrats looks completely different than it did in, those previous sort of blue wave cycles like 2018, 2006, things like that. We're looking at narrower margins, but narrow margin or not, majority is a majority, and it gives you the power to have major control over Washington. And so Democrats are going to fight for every seat. But I think Republicans have a lot of reasons to feel more confident than they have in those past elections, both because

0: the structural shifts around things like redistricting, but also this Democrat civil war that is nominating crazier people for Republicans to message against and say, hey, the other side is going to make your life even worse than you're concerned about right now. And I think President Trump is trying to get out there and make that case, while also making the case for things like the Big Beautiful Bill, no tax on tips, things that he feels like are tangible wins that they just need to keep reminding people of going into this summertime.
1: Trump accounts. I mean, everybody brings up the Trump. I mean, I was getting my hair done the other day, and my hairstylist, you know, who I don't think is a conservative or Republican, said, Aisha, I signed up my daughter for the Trump accounts. Like, I don't know if it's going to help me, but I wanted to do it because it sounded like a good idea. So that is catching on with moms exactly. and dads out there. By the way, you mentioned redistricting. I think the GOP is likely to gain about a dozen seats, majority in Florida and Texas. Can we zoom in, though, on some of these toss-up seats,
0: sure.
1: Matt? The one that everyone is watching, including Speaker Mike Johnson, is Mike Lawler's seat up in New York, upstate New York. This is New York 17 in the Hudson Valley. Also a weird district because they elected him by six yep. points in 2024, but they also voted for Kamala Harris, I think,
0: yeah.
1: not even by a point, like barely registered. So what do we need to know about this race? It's a wonky
0: Absolutely.
1: One. What are you looking at in that race?
0: Mike Lawler's done a phenomenal job of sort of establishing a brand as sort of an independent voice who is with the president when it makes sense to be for his constituents and is sort of an independent voice where he needs to be on a different set of issues. And I think he's built out such a great policy portfolio on everything from affordability to standing up for example, his Jewish constituents against the rising yeah. anti-Semitism that we're seeing
1: yeah,
0: from
1: great.
0: The Democrats and around the country and things like that. So I think that will be a great race to watch.
1: So the Senate has been really interesting this year. It isn't really usually. I think it was like super wild in the presidential race. But now you've got four toss-up states. I think the Republicans have something to be concerned about. We were talking Alaska, Iowa, Maine, and Ohio. But I want to zoom into Michigan. I love Michigan, man.
0: Yeah.
1: I grew up in Indiana, so I really get people in Michigan. I get what that state's about. Super swingy, purpley state. Went for, obviously, President Trump in 2024. But it is kind of going to be a litmus test of how far progressives can push it in a swing state. If progressive candidate Abdul El-Sayed for U.S. Senate wins this primary, I wonder, does it mean that swing voters, even those in Michigan, a state like that, are eating up the West or the left wing policies like Medicare for all? What do you think?
0: I think that's a really great question. This primary to me is the microcosm of the entire sort of Democrat identity crisis that's been brewing now in some ways for over 10 years, all the way back to the Bernie and Hillary 2016 primary. But it's interesting to watch because Abdul has had the energy. He's had a lot of sort of prominent voices behind him. But in the last 2 weeks, we've seen sort of an Empire Strikes Back sort of push from, I guess you would call him, the establishment behind Haley Stevens. And what I've been most fascinated by is the strategy that they're employing that is similar to Biden 2020, when Jim Clyburn and the Congressional Black Caucus tried to drive a coalescing of the sort of normal Democrat coalition, which is heavily driven by black voters. But if you look at yeah. Abdul El-Sayed's rally last week with AOC and Bernie Sanders, it was predominantly representative of the sort of upper class white liberal sort of DSA base that has been turning up in these primaries across the country. But in a state like Michigan, it will be a tough road to get that group to turn out enough. It's just a question of whether Haley Stevens is doing enough at the right time. My prediction is I think she's going to end up pulling this one out and win it. But I think there's a lot of progressives yeah. that might stay home because they feel like, once again, they've been shivved by the establishment. And Mike Rogers feels like he's in a pretty good position in that state.
1: Yeah, I think he'd rather go up against El-Sayed. But we'll see what happens in that primary. And then finally, Matt, just what are we maybe forgetting, missing? What should we be paying attention to? No pressure. But you're so good at this, and I always learn something new from you. But is there anything 3 months out, and so much could happen in the next 3 months? Of course, we've got the Iran conflict going on in the background. But what are we missing? What should we be watching or paying attention to? What are you kind of super curious about?
0: So there's small narratives. I think when you talk about some of the states that you guys have listed as ones to watch, for example, Iowa, Alaska, those are places where Democrats feel pretty confident about their recruits. But the other side of that coin is the challenging problems they've had with recruits in places like Maine and Michigan, as we just described. Another dark horse to watch for is a state like New Hampshire, where Republicans have a candidate with a lot of name ID and is going to force Democrats to spend money there that they wouldn't have wanted to spend. I also think a lot of people are writing off North Carolina for Democrats because Roy Cooper is so well known and has so much money. But new polls just in the last week have also shown that tightening quite a bit. And so I think one thing everyone needs to understand is in the summertime heading into midterms, there's a lot of environmental shifting that's more focused on the larger sort of macro political environment. It's what happened after Labor Day that shapes the outcome of this race, which is much more focused on the candidates themselves and the platforms and who has money. And the last thing I'd say everyone should watch is the Democrats have no money. There's a few races where Democrats have raised a lot individually, but having no party infrastructure to back it will be a dynamic to watch going into November.
1: I think the progressives have the money. That's where all the money has gone to is AOC and Bernie.
0: You're exactly right.
1: Okay, well, we're very excited to see what happens after Labor Day, marking it on my calendar. That's when things get real. Matt, great to have you. Matt
0: Thank
1: Whitlock
0: you.
1: With
0: have
1: us on the Fox News Rundown podcast. Thanks, Matt.
0: Appreciate it.
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28: 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It's Thursday, July 23rd. This is the Fox News Rundown. Oil prices continuing to rise after a tanker was attacked on the Red Sea by Yemen's Houthi rebels. U.S. struck Iranian military targets overnight for a 12th straight evening. And President Trump is vowing to destroy one Iranian bridge or power plant for every shot Tehran takes at vessels in or near the Strait of Hormuz. A Republican-backed budget proposal worth $95 million has been approved. The measure funded the Iran conflict and other White House priorities. All Democrats voted against it, and it now moves to the Senate. Tropical Storm Bertha making landfall in southeast Louisiana, bringing heavy rains and the risk of flooding, winds whipping at about 45 miles per hour. I'm Sue Guzman on the Fox News Rundown.
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19: Here's your latest weather forecast from the talk of the town, 97.7 FM and 1570 AM. For today, we'll have sunny skies with highs in the upper 70s. For tonight, skies will be mostly clear with a low near 50. Friday will be mostly sunny with a high in the lower 80s. Friday night will be partly cloudy with a low near 60. Saturday will be mostly sunny with a slight chance of afternoon thunderstorms with highs in the mid 80s. Saturday night will be partly cloudy with a low near 60. And Sunday will be partly sunny, then a chance of afternoon thunderstorms with highs in the mid-80s.
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20: I'm Elizabeth McDonald, and this is the Fox Business Report.
21: A choppy trading session on Wednesday with the major averages ending lower as investors get in gear for the first major big tech earnings. After the bell, Google parent Alphabet reported blowout earnings results while Tesla delivered a big earnings miss and IBM posted disappointing second quarter results after warning last week that its revenue and earnings would fall short of estimates. Adam Johnson of the Bullseye American Ingenuity Fund says he's approaching earnings by looking at how companies are holding up long term.
22: If you're focused on companies that are generating profits, not just in one given quarter, but consistently over time, expanding their margins, running their businesses responsibly with a long-term view, what you see is that these companies go up, and when they go down, they get bought.
21: The Dow down 6 points, the Nasdaq lower by 146, S&P 500 down 10. That's your Fox Business Report. I'm Hillary Barsky, invested in you.

0: This is the Fox News Rundown.
1: The Iran conflict keeps ratcheting back up, with U.S. military going on the attack night after night and Iran retaliating, putting the ceasefire and the agreement signed to try to work out a nuclear deal farther in the rearview mirror. Secretary of State Marco Rubio says,
2: "The president always prefers to negotiate and reach a deal on these things. And we're prepared, willing to do that. We've tried to do that now for a year and a half, but we're also not going to sit by and let ships be blown up or Americans be attacked."
1: Four American troops were killed last week in Jordan and Iraq, then flown back here in flag-draped caskets at a ceremony President Trump attended.
3: "For me, it's one of the hardest things to do as a president, but has to be done."
1: Telling reporters before yesterday's ceremony, the soldiers are heroes while threatening to hit Iran harder.
3: "They're going to pay a big price. They're being decimated."
1: And on Truth Social, the president warned Iran, for every ship they attack in the Strait of Hormuz, the U.S. will bomb and destroy a bridge or a power plant, as his goal remains the same.
3: "Nobody wants Iran to have a nuclear weapon. Do you want Iran to have a nuclear weapon? You think it's good?"
1: And he's vowing to hit more of Iran's nuclear facilities.
4: "This is a regime that has killed well over 1,000 Americans and has injured many thousands."
1: Brian Hook is a former U.S. special representative to Iran in the first Trump administration, when he was also a special advisor to Secretaries of State Tillerson and then Pompeo. We talked to him Wednesday afternoon.
4: "And so this sort of regime is the last regime on earth that you want to have a nuclear weapon. And so the president, I think, has focused on the right objective.
1: The Strait of Hormuz is still the center of this fight. And this wasn't even an issue that was seemingly even thought about publicly before this conflict, this Strait of Hormuz. Most people didn't know what it is. Here, anyway."
4: "Well, there's an old saying that the purpose of wars is to teach Americans geography."
1: And we're learning.
4: "And we're learning. It's sort of no different than 9/11 in Afghanistan." Mm-hmm. "You know, it wasn't a country that Americans really had to think about until 9/11.
1: Right.
4: And then it became, everybody understood where it is. The Strait of Hormuz, you know, 20% of the world's energy flows through this strait. And on the other side of the strait, over by Saudi, you've got the Bab al-Mandeb. There's a ton of energy and other products that go through there.
1: And Yemen's rebels, the Houthis, they are trying to choke that off."
4: "Yeah.
1: And make a blockade, and that could make things even worse."
4: "Yeah, the Houthis are one of Iran's great proxies. One of the last remaining proxies. Israel really deeply degraded or destroyed a lot of Iranian proxies, but the Houthis are still pretty structurally intact. Iran has discovered this new source of leverage."
1: Mm-hmm.
4: "And they are exerting a lot of leverage over the global economy. Iran knows that it cannot win militarily. They know that in a contest against the U.S. and Israel, they can't win militarily.
1: In fact, they've been hammered militarily. I mean, their navies, as President Trump says over and over again, their navies are at the bottom of the sea.
4: Yeah.
1: But they still have missiles. They still have drones, clearly, even though we're bombing them every night."
4: "Yeah, we've had over 20,000 strikes during the course of, you know, over the last year. And yet, Iran still retains this asymmetric terrorism advantage."
1: "Yeah, and also, as they continue to do this, as much as we worry about our economy, and certainly oil and gas prices are rising as a result of this, certainly the re-escalation, Iran's economy has to be taken a beating, too. We don't hear about that very much. I mean, they don't have a free press. We're not seeing the Iranian people suffer in this, but how bad is it there?"
4: "It's bad, but this is a country that even before the war, I think something like 40% lived below the poverty line."
1: Mm-hmm.
4: "I'm sure many of your listeners, you know, can remember 1979 when the Ayatollah Khomeini came to power.
1: Hostages and all
4: and
1: that, Americans.
4: The diplomats. He said at the time, when some people were complaining about economic conditions,
1: mm-hmm.
4: he said, the Islamic Revolution of Iran was not about the price of watermelons. Economics is for donkeys."
1: Wow.
4: And so you always have to remember with the Iranians, if they wanted a country, the regime, if they wanted to look like Dubai, or if they wanted to look like Europe or the United States, they would, but they reject it. They don't want it.
1: So they don't care about their people
4: they don't
1: whatever
4: care
1: suffering.
4: At all. Okay. Couldn't care less.
1: There was a lot of thought and hope that with the taking out of the supreme leader at the beginning of this conflict and many other leaders in the Iran regime, that this would lead to change and maybe another revolution and the people would rise up and the Islamic leaders would no longer be in power, and we're not seeing that.
4: In January, you had about 5 million people protest.
1: Yeah.
4: Around Iran.
1: And they got shot.
4: Probably 40,000 people killed. And for context, that's four times the number of people that were killed in Tiananmen Square in China.
1: Wow.
4: And the world didn't really seem to notice all that much. And so this is a regime that is has absolutely no qualms about killing its own people. And so I think the president, probably going forward, is a strategy of the naval blockade, which hurts them economically and puts political pressure on the regime to come to the table.
1: But if they don't care about the suffering of their people, why would they give in to that kind of pressure?
4: Because even they need money. The IRGC, which controls like half of the Iranian economy, they need to live. But if you have a blockade, if you have a naval blockade on the country and they face an enormous cash crunch, it starts to look a little bit like Cuba, where they just can't balance the books and they can't survive.
1: Right.
4: So every country, no matter how much they sort of their own people suffer, at a certain point, the economic pressure, we saw this in South Africa during apartheid. The multilateral economic sanctions on South Africa caused the whole government to abandon its apartheid
1: position. Finally, the whole thing collapsed. Now, the negotiations, which had the ceasefire and the memorandum of understanding a few weeks ago, that blockade was lifted. The Iranians were going to be able to buy oil and, like, write it in American currency. They were going to get access to maybe a reconstruction fund. Certainly, whatever that deal is, maybe off the table now with what's happened. Did you think that was the right approach? What approach do you think should the Americans do going forward trying to make a new deal?
4: They have a almost perfect history of not living up to their commitments.
1: You've negotiated with them before. You were the special representative in the first Trump administration. You've sat with Iranian negotiators. Why is it so hard?
4: Well, this is a very tough regime. These guys are tough. And as President Trump said, Iran has never won a war and never lost a negotiation. And they're really good at the negotiating table. And they will run out the clock on you while they're doing all sorts of nefarious things.
1: While they're smiling at you and shaking your hand.
4: Yes, exactly. And they love to burn clock. They will talk with you for years and years and years while they're running an expansionist, violent, revolutionary program around the Middle East, killing Americans, they have conducted assassinations in every part of the world. But their diplomats are very good at keeping you at the table and distracting you from the other stuff they're doing.
1: Meanwhile, Pickaxe Mountain is another location in Iran. President Trump has said he's going to hit it at some point. This is another nuclear site. Now, last year, the U.S. and Israel bombed the Natanz site, which apparently there was a lot of that enriched uranium that were fearing that they were building weapons from. But that is so-called nuclear dust now buried under those attacks. But what's at Pickaxe Mountain? Why is this a site that is now an American target?
4: They're trying to build a nuclear facility that is deeper than the farthest any of our bombs can penetrate.
1: Okay.
4: I mean, think about this. If you were doing a civilian peaceful nuclear program, as the Iranians claim, you would not need to build a nuclear facility 400 feet below ground. But that's what the diplomats will say to you all day long. Oh, this is peaceful nuclear purposes. But why are you building something that's 350 feet below ground that can't be reached by bombs? But I don't think that's possible, because there's no such thing as something completely underground. You've got ventilation shafts and you've got power facilities around it. I think if President Trump were to go after Pickaxe, even if we can't get to the bedrock of it, you can certainly prevent it from operating.
1: But the centrifuges that can generate that, they may be there?
4: We think they've probably, that's what the Israeli intelligence is suggesting, that they took all these centrifuges and moved them to Pickaxe Iran's goal would be to wait out President Trump and hope for a president that moves on And then they've kept all their centrifuges 300 feet below ground, and then they restart their nuclear program.
1: Wait a minute. This is the summer of 2026.
4: Yeah.
1: President Trump wouldn't leave office until January of 2029.
4: Yeah.
1: We could be in conflict that long?
4: It's a really tough question. It's really hard to say.
1: They could wait us out this long.
4: The Iranians have an incredible capacity for patience. And they will do everything. They don't have election cycles.
1: Mm-hmm.
4: They've had two leaders in 47 years. Well, this is their third.
1: When no one's seen him, is he?
4: We don't know.
1: The new senior supreme leader has been supposedly badly injured, and he's nowhere to be seen.
4: And think about how many presidents we've had since Jimmy Carter.
1: Yeah, true.
4: And they've had, until recently, two. And so they don't have election cycles, and they're able, I mean, I think that they are absolutely committed to getting a nuclear weapon.
1: But the economic roadblock is the best way.
4: We have to answer, as President Trump has been doing, you have to answer Iran's military attacks, which the president has done. And I imagine that that's going to continue while he weakens them economically. And it's their economy that's their biggest vulnerability. That may take more time. Then you try to drive a wedge inside the regime so that people start to panic economically and they worry about the protesters coming back. And that causes them to come back to the negotiating table, mm-hmm. and then you can cut a deal with them. But the Iranians are a tough customer.
1: But they also know we have elections coming up in the fall,
4: yeah.
1: that President Trump and Republicans don't want $5, $6 gasoline. So if they can continue to do what they've been doing and gas and oil prices go higher, do they force the American hand in a different way?
4: I think that's their strategy. They're thinking about midterm elections, and they're thinking about, you know, really high gas prices.
1: And that President Trump will back down. That's what they hope, right?
4: Yes. And by attacking all of the Arab nations in the Gulf, they want those nations to put pressure on President Trump to stop. And so Iran is trying to do this multi-pronged pressure campaign because they can't win militarily. They can only win through political and economic pressure. And so that's the sort of Scylla and Charybdis that President Trump is trying to steer through, since everybody's talking about Homer in the Odyssey. I'll use that as an analogy.
1: Have you seen the movie?
4: I haven't seen it yet. I like Homer a lot. I don't know if the movie. We'll see how it is.
1: All right. Well, end on a little more cheery note.
4: Very good.
1: I suppose. All right. Brian Hook, former U.S. Special Representative for Iran back in the first Trump administration, and during that time, Senior Policy Advisor for Secretaries of State Tillerson and Pompeo. Brian, good to have you back on the show.
4: Thanks for having me.
1: Thanks very much. Good to see you.
4: You too.
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19: Fox News, I'm Sue Guzman. The Pentagon launching a 12th night of strikes against Iran as President Trump issues fresh threats.
20: Trump now threatening to hit civilian infrastructure targets closer to the Iranian capital of Tehran. Writing on Truth Social, from this point forward, anytime the Islamic Republic of Iran shoots at a ship in the Strait of Hormuz, the United States will bomb and destroy one bridge or power plant.
19: Fox's Aisha Hosni, a newly released Fox News poll shedding light on what Americans think of President Trump, the midterm, and economic growth.
21: Fox News poll of over 1,000 U.S. voters finding if the November election was today, 53% would back the Democratic candidate in their House district, while 46% would back the Republican. The Democratic advantage comes as President Trump's approval rating stands at 39%, unchanged for the last 3 months.
19: Fox's Kristen Goodwin, America's listening to Fox News.

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1: On Wednesday afternoon, the Boston Red Sox tied the all-time franchise record with their 15th straight win, matching a mark set in 1946. That was in Game 1 of a day-night doubleheader against the Orioles. Game 2, though, a less-than-sweet 16 for Boston.
2: 3-2 coming. And it's on a line out to deep left field. Leaping Durant. It's out of his reach. Down and in play. After the ricochet, Bieber speeds towards the plate. He will score. And the Orioles have tallied 4 runs here in the first inning.
1: The call on MASN. Jonathan Rodriguez with the run scoring double. Baltimore ends Boston's win streak with a 5-1 win. That's sports on the Fox News Rundown. Kevin Uretzky, Fox News.
3: An update from Outkick Stan Dockich.
4: Oh, here we go. Here we go. Ready? The strength of ESPN comes from our people, huh? Our teamwork, huh? And our shared mission to serve sports fans, huh? You got activists, little white guy. That's what you got. You got activists, skinny white guy. That's what you fired. That's what you got rid of. Are you going back? Now, the key word is back to serving sports fans. Back, huh? Because you weren't there when you let those dumbasses get on a set on Get Up and other shows and rail against Whitey and lie about social justice issues. You weren't serving sports fans anywhere. And the big motto Bill Rasmussen put in was serving sports fans anytime, anywhere. Now, you lost that. Thus, you've lost stock price. Thus, you've lost prestige in the industry. Thus, the layoffs. For Outkicks, don't at me. I'm Dan Dockich, and this is Fox News Rundown.
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10: For years, the cultural script about my generation was simple. Gen Z was supposed to be the first fully post-Christian generation. Less church, less belief, less tradition, more TikTok, identity politics, and moral relativism. We were told faith would fade as we got smarter, more educated, and more progressive. But something unexpected is happening. Rejecting religion used to feel rebellious. Now, rediscovering it does. Yes, religion has declined across much of the West. In Europe, more than half of adults under 40 now identify with no faith, and even here in America, the religiously unaffiliated have grown so large their ranks rival Catholics and evangelicals. Yet a recent Fox report indicates Christianity's long decline in the U.S. has at least stabilized in recent years, while renewed engagement is emerging in unexpected places. As a college freshman and someone who's spoken at youth conferences, political events, and campuses across the country, I'm watching that shift firsthand. Walk into any dorm and you'll see the contradiction of my generation. We're the most connected generation ever, yet also one of the most anxious and lonely. For years, the culture has pushed kids subtly but consistently away from faith. Schools increasingly treat religion as a private relic rather than a living worldview. Entertainment portrays believers as backwards or extreme. And social media rewards identity performance and self-definition over inherited values or moral authority. When every institution tells young people that truth is subjective and tradition is suspect, faith doesn't just decline, it gets crowded out. But when every moral boundary is negotiable and every identity is temporary, life doesn't feel freeing. It feels unstable. When nothing is sacred, nothing feels secure. That's why students who were raised to think religion was outdated are starting to reconsider it. Across campuses and audiences that I've spoken to and debated with, I've encountered a nationwide shift towards rediscovering faith. And students aren't being pressured into it. They're searching for it themselves. We're searching for meaning, meaning beyond followers and hookup culture and resume lines. We want truth. We want structure. We want community that actually exists beyond a phone screen. And many are finding it in churches and campus ministries and real conversations outside of the 6-inch phone in front of our face all day. These conversations feel deeper than anything that an algorithm can feed us. The assumption that faith is doomed, that every generation must believe less than the last, is starting to look less like fact and more like ideology. The truth didn't disappear. We just stopped talking about it. I'm Brian Hollihan, author of Make America Talk Again.
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4: The U.S. bombs Iran a 12th straight night. I'm Dave Anthony, Fox News.
17: Iran is begging us, okay, both directly and indirectly. Let's do a deal. Let's talk. Iran is begging every day. The problem with Iran is every time they make a deal, the people that are in charge there, they either break it or they want to change it.
4: Secretary of State Marco Rubio at a regional summit in the Philippines. As for the latest U.S. attacks,
18: CENTCOM says these strikes were once again focused on degrading Iran's ability to threaten vessels in the Strait of Hormuz.
4: Fox's Trey Yingst in Tel Aviv.
18: This follows a new warning from President Trump on Wednesday when he posted to Truth Social saying, from this point forward, anytime the Islamic Republic of Iran shoots at a ship in the Strait of Hormuz, whether it be by missile, rocket, drone, or any other device or weapon, the United States will bomb and destroy one bridge or power plant. While no vessels were attacked in the strait overnight, a Saudi-owned oil tanker was targeted in the Red Sea by Houthi forces in Yemen.
13: And oil prices are rising even more, nearly 4%. WTI is at a six-week high. It's back to around $90 a barrel. Gas is up another 3 cents today. AAA's national average for regular $4.09 a gallon. But President Trump insists a lot of prices have come down lately.
19: This economy is ready to blow everything away ever of any country. There's never been anything like what's happening.
13: That was at a rally for Republicans in Georgia, though. In a new Fox News poll, 76% rate the economy only fair or poor. 53% say if the elections were today, they'd vote for a Democrat for Congress. Now, the president went to Marietta, Georgia, after attending the dignified transfer ceremony honoring four American troops killed last week in the Iran conflict as they returned in flag-draped caskets. The family of one of them, First Lieutenant Tyler Feehan, flew with the president to the rally.
19: To Sherry and Stephen and David, we will carry Tyler's memory in our hearts forever, and I just want to thank you. It's an honor to have you here today. Please.
13: The president also met with the other families of those killed. America's listening to Fox News.
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25: I'm Elizabeth McDonald, and this is the Fox Business Report.
26: A choppy trading session on Wednesday with the major averages ending lower as investors get in gear for the first major big tech earnings. After the bell, Google parent Alphabet reported blowout earnings results while Tesla delivered a big earnings miss, and IBM posted disappointing second quarter results after warning last week that its revenue and earnings would fall short of estimates. Adam Johnson of the Bullseye American Ingenuity Fund says he's approaching earnings by looking at how companies are holding up long term.
27: If you're focused on companies that are generating profits, not just in one given quarter, but consistently over time, expanding their margins, running their businesses responsibly with a long-term view, what you see is that these companies go up, and when they go down, they get bought.
26: The Dow down 6 points, the Nasdaq lower by 146, S&P 500 down 10. That's your Fox Business Report. I'm Hillary Barsky, invested in you.
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28: Your local news update. Good Thursday morning. Mostly sunny, the mid-70s. No injuries reported and minor structural damage, but it was a tornado that lots of people saw, given the time of day and other weather conditions. National Weather Service in Cleveland says the EF0 Trumbull and Mahoning County tornado Tuesday evening was on the ground for over 6 miles, starting in Liberty Township at Route 62 and Logan Gate Road, moving through Hubbard Township, the east side of Youngstown, and Coitsville Township, before moving on into Pennsylvania. Maximum winds 85 miles an hour was one of 8 tornadoes confirmed in Ohio on Tuesday. 29-year-old Nathaniel Crockett on trial in Cleveland for the February killing of 46-year-old Juvar King Jr. Warren, found dead in Cleveland of a gunshot wound to the head. He's charged with aggravated murder. Warren City Council has tabled a proposed permanent ban on data centers. I'm Jim Michaels.
0: Here's your latest weather forecast from the Talk of the Town, 97.7 FM and 1570 AM. For today, we'll have sunny skies with highs in the upper 70s. For tonight, skies will be mostly clear with a low near 50. Friday will be mostly sunny with a high in the lower 80s. Friday night will be partly cloudy with a low near 60. Saturday will be mostly sunny with a slight chance of afternoon thunderstorms with highs in the mid 80s. Saturday night will be partly cloudy with a low near 60. And Sunday will be partly sunny, then a chance of afternoon thunderstorms with highs in the mid-80s.
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7: And a very good Thursday morning to you from your nation's capital on our flagship station, WMAL. Good morning. It's Larry O'Connor here with O'Connor and Company. Got a busy 3 hours ahead of us as we start your day the right way here. Coming up in 30 minutes, in a fascinating story about how the Navy under Joe Biden punished an officer who was just raising the red flag about real problem with recruitments going on. We'll talk about that pending lawsuit, or really what the administration is going to do about it. Also in the next hour, we've got Wyatt Sharp. He's a Canadian teen. He's a journalist, and he's talking about how there are countries around the world right now who are passing legislation that prohibits young people, teenagers, from engaging in social media. Is that something we should do here in the United States? France just passed that. KT McFarland will also join us, and Congressman Andy Harris talk about some of the legislation that got through yesterday, including a Defense Authorization Act that has moved through its legislative hurdles. We also have a continuing resolution as well as a reconciliation package. That reconciliation package has the Save America Act, and Mike Johnson did it again. He got the votes, and it's going to get through. So now what's John Thune going to do about it? We're going to talk about all of that coming up. But, you know, something's been on my mind, and I want to run it by you here because it's something that the American people should be talking about right now in the lead up to the election this November. As we've been discussing, and I want to hear from you, 855-784-4255. It's a simple question. Whoever the Speaker of the House is, whether it's Mike Johnson, if he retains the majority, or whether Hakeem Jeffries becomes the Speaker, they're going to be faced with a very interesting dilemma. Might not be a dilemma for Hakeem Jeffries, who knows? But it certainly will be for Mike Johnson. As we've discussed, there are a lot of candidates right now that are running as Democrats who don't actually pledge allegiance to that party. In fact, let's face it, they don't pledge allegiance to the United States of America. They are proud members of the political party known as the Democrat Socialists of America. And we've gone through many of the things on their platform. You know, when a political party organizes, they put out their statement of beliefs. They put out their platform. They say, hey, if you want to be a member of our party, here's what we stand for. Here's what we believe. In other words, you know, for years, decades, I believe, right up until Roe v. Wade finally was thrown into the dustbin of history, the Republican Party had on their platform that we opposed Roe v. Wade, that we were a pro-life party, and that even if personally you believe that abortion should be safe, legal, and rare, as we heard for so long, if you want to call yourself a Republican, well, you're aligning yourself with a party that believes that Roe v. Wade should be overturned. And there were a lot of Republicans, by the way, who was like, listen, I think abortion should be legal, but Roe v. Wade was not the... I think abortion should be legal, but Roe v. Wade was not the right way to go about doing it. I remember those people who made those.

is abolishing the U.S. Senate, which would mean upending the Constitution, because that's not something you can just amend with two-thirds of the states. Every single state would have to agree, okay, we won't use senators anymore. The Constitution would be unrecognizable if the Democrat Socialists of America platform were brought to fruition. These candidates believe in that. They believe in eliminating the Electoral College. They eliminating, replacing the presidency with just an executive that you don't vote for, Congress elects. Sort of like the old Politburos in the Soviet Union, picking their general secretary. They want to replace the current Supreme Court. They want to move toward a parliamentary system. They want public ownership of major sectors of the economy. This is what these candidates stand for. Here's the problem if you're Speaker of the House Mike Johnson. Here's the problem if you're Hakeem Jeffries. On the first day of Congress, you're going to swear all of these members in. They're going to swear an oath to protect and defend the Constitution, but they're already on record opposing the fundamental basis of that very Constitution. They will be lying. Now, I know it might be old-fashioned to think that oaths are important, that you should be held to what you say when you put your hand on a Bible or whatever your holy book happens to be, and you swear something and take that oath. But it seems to me that if you knowingly are overseeing a process where you're empaneling the brand new House of Representatives, and one of the important things in that empaneling and empowering of the House of Representatives is that they swear fealty to the Constitution, and you know for a fact that there are several people there who are just lying to you, who are on record aligning themselves with the party, the Democrat Socialists of America, who wish to upend that Constitution, and they have no interest in protecting and defending it. How exactly can you allow them to become members of Congress? You know, a lot of people don't know this, but the fact is, the Speaker of the House actually has quite a bit of leeway there. The Speaker of the House could actually refuse to seat those members. Just because you win your election in your district, that doesn't mean you automatically have a right to that seat. There are certain things that a party can do. There are certain things that leadership can do. So what should they do? That's the question, because they're not facing it. They're not talking about it, but it's important. And if it's been on my mind, I bet it's been on your mind, too. So if they're not going to talk about it, we will. 855-784-4255. 855-784-4255. Should the next Speaker of the House actually refuse to seat these anti-American, anti-constitutional, anti-democratic republic candidates, the ones who align themselves with the Democrat Socialists of America? We know what their party platform is, and it is not in harmony with our Constitution. 855-784-4255. You know, there's another concern that's happening with the most famous of these DSA candidates. That would be Zohran Mamdani up in New York City. We talked about his various statements recently, including this latest speech that he gave to the citizens of New York City, telling them that, boy, he'd love to arrest a foreign leader, the prime minister of Israel, but he tried, he looked, but he couldn't find the legal basis of doing it. This is a guy who was born in a foreign country. He's only been a citizen for a handful of years, and he is systematically opposing our Constitution, favoring the International Criminal Court over our own judicial system. It's amazing how none of the media yesterday in that press conference that he held about this issue asked one fundamental question. Hey, pal, you're the mayor of New York. Surely the crimes you're accusing Benjamin Netanyahu of, you could certainly find a way to see a law that already exists on the books in New York and apply those to Benjamin Netanyahu. Call this guy's bluff. Are you telling me that there are no New Yorkers over in Israel who have been affected negatively? Are you telling me that there's nobody with any New York ties that ended up being harmed by Israel's military incursion defending themselves into the Gaza territories? I bet there is. Forget about the International Criminal Court, you socialist coward. Why don't you press charges against Prime Minister Benjamin Netanyahu as the mayor of New York? Why don't you have your DA do that?
Lord knows the district attorney of Manhattan has been able to invent laws against

0: our own presidents, as he attempted to and convicted Donald Trump on trumped up charges, on made up laws. So why doesn't Zohran Mamdani use his electoral power as mayor of New York and influence the district attorney's office to find charges to press against Benjamin Netanyahu? He could. He absolutely could. Maybe I shouldn't give him any ideas. But he won't, because, you see, he's a performative virtue signaling coward who likes to grandstand and say a bunch of stuff that everybody knows is incorrect or impossible. And he ends up being incredibly influential. And I saw a lot of people yesterday on social media reacting to Zohran Mamdani, saying, you know, this is a problem. People who obviously have allegiance to foreign countries, who have ideas that are so foreign to those of us who were raised in America and understanding that this is the greatest country on the planet and that we hold our truths to be self-evident, not some foreign ideas, maybe they shouldn't be allowed to hold such high elected office. Maybe people like Zohran Mamdani shouldn't even be eligible to run for these. We have those provisions right now. You know, you have to be a naturally born citizen to be president. You have to be 35 years old to be president. You have to be 30 years old to be a senator. We have these arbitrary constitutional guidelines on who is eligible to run for office and who isn't. Should somebody with the background and history and problematic beliefs of Zohran Mamdani even be eligible to put himself up for election? I mean, the original sin in this guy being the mayor of New York, of course, is the fact that the voters of New York saw fit to give him their vote. But our founders put these provisions into our Constitution and other founding documents to, well, protect us from ourselves, to protect us from the mob, to protect us, frankly, from democracy. There are checks and balances in there, and should one of those checks and balances be some sort of screening process so that somebody like this guy, Zohran Mamdani, can't actually make its way to the highest powerful level that he can achieve? All right, let's talk about it. Should we not seat these Democrat socialist congressmen because they don't believe in the Constitution? 855-784-4255. Your call's next.
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4: Hi, I'm Jay DeMarcus of Rascal Flatts. 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
10: Here's your latest weather forecast from the talk of the town, 97.7 FM and 1570 AM. For today, we'll have sunny skies with highs in the upper 70s. For tonight, skies will be mostly clear with a low near 50. Friday will be mostly sunny with a high in the lower 80s. Friday night will be partly cloudy with a low near 60. Saturday will be mostly sunny with a slight chance of afternoon thunderstorms with highs in the mid 80s. Saturday night will be partly cloudy with a low near 60. And Sunday will be partly sunny, then a chance of afternoon thunderstorms with highs in the mid-80s.
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0: Coming up under Joe Biden, the United States Navy tried to censor a commander online after he called out the admirals for their poor recruiting performance. We're going to give you the details of that story. Daily Caller was breaking that coming up in just a moment. We're having a conversation, though, right now about a handful of, they're nominees right now, but they're going to be in Congress. They're going to win their general election because of the gerrymandering that Democrats love to put in place. We're talking about Mila Kiros in Colorado, Claire Valdez in New York, Daria Lisa Avila Chevalier also in New York. They've already won their primaries. There's a couple more who are hitting primaries in either Michigan or Wisconsin or Minnesota yet to come. They've sworn fealty to the Democrat Socialists of America. The Democrat Socialists of America have platform positions that they have all voted on and agreed to that run contrary to the fundamental foundational principles of our Constitution. So when these people win their elections and they become members of Congress, when they raise their hand and swear to protect and defend the Constitution of the United States, they'll be lying. So what should the Speaker of the House do? Whoever that person is, should they accept them as members of Congress? This also, by the way, applies to Ilhan Omar, Rashida Tlaib, Alexandria Ocasio-Cortez, certain members of Congress that are currently sitting in their seats representing their districts. Maybe too late to do something about them. I'm not sure. But if this really is the existential threat that many people believe that it is, the Speaker of the House himself, Mike Johnson, has said that the barbarians are in the gates right now. The president has said that these people represent communism, a completely different way of life and different governmental structure and philosophy that Americans have held on to for these 250 years. If that's true, how can we in good conscience allow them to take that oath when we know they're lying, when we know their actual political agenda is to upend that very Constitution? We'll start with Mac in Pennsylvania. Mac, you're first up here. Thanks for calling in. You're on O'Connor and Company.
12: Yeah, thank you so much for taking my call. You make so much sense. Glad to be listening to you. Again, retired Navy, 20 years, having seen tyranny. You make a very excellent point, and I think we've already seen how the people can do this. Remember when California had a recall election and put Arnold Schwarzenegger in?
0: Yeah.
12: That's a weapon that we have that we can use too. Because it's nauseating to see what these people want to do to this country, and you are straight on point. How can they run for an office that they're totally not for? It's tantamount to just, you know, it's bringing in a malignant tumor. It's just ruining. You're coming in lying to take this country down a road that it was our founding forefathers had never intended it to go. And you know something? It's crazy.
0: Yeah.
12: You'd said it in other programs. Our school systems or sewer systems.
0: Thank you, Mac. No, I want to stick on the one topic, but I appreciate your passion on this. And you know, you're right. Certain states have recall elections. Now, I think most of those are just for state office. I don't think you can recall a member who wins a federal office. But this goes beyond recall. This is how can you in good conscience actually seat a member of Congress if you know, if they're already on the record saying that they oppose the very Constitution they're swearing to protect. Marco, Springfield, Virginia, listening on WMAL. Hey, Marco, what do you think?
13: Hi, Larry. Thanks for taking my call.
0: Yeah.
13: I think we can thank the ignorant American voter for putting these people in office to begin with. Second of all, if you know that these people are Democrat socialists, you voters out there in those places like Colorado, you might want to try something new. Vote for the Republican candidate so they don't get elected in the first place. And there was a time, I don't know if you remember, but John Boehner did remove an elected congressman who the first thing he did when he got into office was go to some dating site and show his stuff, so to speak.
0: Yeah.
13: Boehner said, you're out of here.
0: Oh, yeah.
13: So I think our Speaker of the House could do that, too.
0: They can do that for ethics purposes. They can do that for moral issues and things like that, violating rules of the House, tawdry relationships with people that they work with, things like that. But what about their fundamental political beliefs? There are going to be people who are going to push back, and they're going to say, no, listen, they won their election fair and square. The voters of their district knew what they stood for, and they put them in the House anyway. That's fine. But again, I just want to reiterate, and I know that this isn't very popular because, sadly, our education system isn't always that great. And people actually have been raised in this country thinking that we just have a flat-out democracy. But we don't. We're a constitutional republic, and the Constitution at the federal level and the state level have certain provisions that allow for the leadership who've already in office to be able to protect the system from the voters making a stupid mistake. You may not like that, but it's true. And one of those protections is the rules of the House, where the Speaker can step in and say, yeah, you're not worthy of this chamber because you want to undo our Constitution, not protect it. 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
21: Fox News, I'm CJ Papa. The U.S. military is not letting up, pounding Iran for a dozen straight nights.
22: CENTCOM says these strikes were once again focused on degrading Iran's ability to threaten vessels in the Strait of Hormuz. The Iranians have also released new statements over the past 24 hours with the country's top negotiator, Mohammad Khalipov, saying on X, if our security is not ensured, no infrastructure will be safe.
21: Fox's Trey Yinks in Tel Aviv. Speaking in the Philippines, Secretary of State Marco Rubio says Iran is begging the U.S. to make a deal, but
23: the problem with Iran is every time they make a deal, the people that are in charge there, they either break it or they want to change it. So it looks like they're not ready to make a deal, so they're going to continue to pay a price.
21: Eastern Texas could be the next target for Tropical Storm Bertha for a second landfall at some point today. 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
10: Here's your latest weather forecast from the Talk of the Town, 97.7 FM and 1570 AM. For today, we'll have sunny skies with highs in the upper 70s. For tonight, skies will be mostly clear with a low near 50. Friday will be mostly sunny with a high in the lower 80s. Friday night will be partly cloudy with a low near 60. Saturday will be mostly sunny with a slight chance of afternoon thunderstorms with highs in the mid 80s. Saturday night will be partly cloudy with a low near 60. And Sunday will be partly sunny, then a chance of afternoon thunderstorms with highs in the mid-80s.
0: It's O'Connor and Company here from your nation's capital. And unlike the ladies on The View, we are not facing major budget shortfalls. We're keeping the lights on. Everyone's still employed. It really makes you sad for the whole team behind that glorious production known as The View. We'll get into the details of that coming up in a bit. And also another successful day for Speaker Mike Johnson yesterday in the House of Representatives. They keep saying this guy can't get it done, and he keeps getting it done. We'll get into that in just a moment. But first, a story that caught our eye at the Daily Caller. U.S. Navy tried censoring Commander online after he called out admirals. And what was he calling out the admirals for? Well, about some recruitment problems. This was during the Biden administration. And no, this wasn't during the pandemic where we were all getting censored by the social media platforms at the demand of the Biden administration. No, this was in the final year of the Biden administration, right around the time when Joe Biden was struggling with his ability to run for re-election in July. Right when he was dropping out, his Pentagon was running rampant on First Amendment rights. Yes, members of the military do have First Amendment rights. And this is a troubling, troubling story. Let's bring in James Fitzpatrick. He's the director of the Center to Advance Security in America. And Mr. Fitzpatrick, thanks for joining us. Let's start with that, though, because a lot of people who are either former military or active duty military, they're going to say, well, you know, I'm not allowed to say certain things. I suspend some of my constitutional rights. So what exactly did this commander say? And is it within the standard guidelines that the military has to adhere to?
1: Well, thanks, Larry. Great to be here with you. Well, look, I just want to take a step back really quick and just talk about the Biden administration overall and the lengths that they went to really try to transform our military through woke policy, through all sorts of, you know, transgender nonsense, pronoun usage, LGBT pride days. You know, if you name it, you name a woke policy, the Biden DOD was engaging in it.
0: Yeah.
1: And, you know, this was combined with weak action on the world stage. It was really a dangerous combination. But as you mentioned, this most recent example is really consistent with their trying to transform the military and try to take away First Amendment rights from active duty soldiers. This was Commander Green in the Navy. He's a somewhat prominent ex-communicator, and he was simply calling out some of the failures of their recruitment strategy correctly. And they moved swiftly to really silence him and to block him from all Navy accounts.
0: Commander Rob Green, he was using a X account, the former Twitter, and in July, he was posting a lot of criticism of the woeful recruitment numbers that the Navy and all the military was experiencing. And as you just pointed out, he was directing it back to these horrible policies. It was basically repelling your typical young man who wants to, or young woman who wants to join the military and fight for their country. They're like, yeah, we don't want to be in that club because of all the changes they've made. So what happened to him?
1: Well, he's still on X. You know, he was blocked, but I think they had to eventually unblock him. But the problem here is that the administration, it's always about, you know, crushing your opposition through censorship or lawfare, or really this was sort of a combination. They sort of made up these internal guidelines that they used to block him and to silence him instead of engaging him and instead of addressing the problem that was horrible.
0: Right, even more so. How about listening to him and taking his advice? So how do you know that the brass tried to censor him? How do you know that this was something that was orchestrated?
1: Well, if your viewers go to the Daily Caller article, it links to our email production that we got there through FOIA records requests. And there's just conversations that various officials had within the command that just talked about, you know, their desire to block him and how they felt that they had the right to block him and they went about doing it. And then when questioned about it, they couldn't even recall who the official was that did it and when they did it. So, you know, they had people acting, sort of willy-nilly here to really take away someone's First Amendment rights. It's a very serious thing to block someone on X, and they engage in it sort of in a carefree way.
0: So,
1: really concerning.
0: So you found out about this from a FOIA request. Has the leadership at the Pentagon now, under the new administration, have they done anything about those who were involved in trying to silence this guy's criticism?
1: That's a great question. I do not know that. That could be something where our organization, the Center to Advance Security in America, may flag for them and maybe potentially, we could maybe engage in other requests for that mm-hmm. sort of action. But I don't know if they've been punished or not, or even if the officials are still there. That's something we could potentially research.
0: So back to the crux of the issue that Commander Green was trying to point out, there was a series of decisions made under Lloyd Austin and under President Biden that absolutely crippled recruitment numbers and morale within the military. Have we turned that around? I know I keep seeing headlines that we're hitting record numbers now. What is the track record here, and can we draw a direct line between these records and what the Trump administration has done to sort of reverse the direction the Pentagon was going?
1: Yeah, that's a great point. I mean, look, in 2023, all five branches missed their recruiting goal. And over the course of the administration, of the Biden administration, we missed our recruiting goal by roughly 50,000 servicemen and women. The collective result of that is really devastating. It leads to smaller force, a higher op tempo for those that are in the force, meaning that there's more deployments for the smaller amount of soldiers there. And it also just increases the future cost of recruitment. But as you said, we have turned a corner The Trump administration, fast forward to today, all five branches have met or exceeded their goal. Fiscal year 25 was the highest we've had in 15 years. And look, I think this can be attributed to many things, but it really comes back to President Trump and Secretary Hegseth prioritizing and restoring the warrior ethos, getting rid of woke nonsense that I mentioned earlier, and that weak attitude. I think it's sort of a soft, putting forth the American power and the toughness of the American military and getting back to war fighting and readiness and getting rid of the nonsense. And we've done that, and we've seen the problem be solved essentially overnight.
0: This is James Fitzpatrick, director of the Center to Advance Security in America. And you're a former JAG officer yourself. Is there... it seems to me that this is sort of a real legal problem for the military, potentially. Could somebody face some sort of punishment for what they've done here? Because this trend in the Biden administration, where if anybody is critical of policies, the immediate instinct is to call the social media platforms and try to censor them and silence their voices. I would think the military would want to hear from people who know what they're talking about and actually sort of open up some communications to fix the problems that they're hearing about, instead of just immediately going to censor and silence anybody who's critical. There needs to be corrective action, I guess, as they say in the corporate world.
1: I think you're right. I think there is. Look, put it this way. There's at least plenty of evidence to initiate some sort of investigation, whether the officials are still there or not, or they're still in those positions, I think is irrelevant. If they're not there, you could initiate potentially an IG investigation. There's various things you could do here to at least attempt to try to punish some of the officials that were involved.
0: We'll keep an eye on that. I appreciate you bringing this story to our attention, though. It's just another example of what I think it's going to be years for us to learn exactly what this Biden administration was up to and all of the sadly ugly and anti-American activities that they participated in. But again, just scratching the surface, you know what they did during the virus and trying to silence critics of the policies of the administration then. It's truly remarkable.
1: That's right.
0: Well, thank you for bringing this one to our attention, too. Give us our best to Commander Green. Is he still active duty?
1: You know what? I don't know. I don't know him personally. We were able to find this through
0: just
1: in request. But
0: all right.
1: I'm not sure if he's still active or not. But I know he's still active on X, though, so they didn't succeed in silencing him there.
0: Well, that's all that matters as it pertains to this story, I suppose. James Fitzpatrick, thanks for joining us, director of the Center to Advance Security in America.
1: Appreciate it.
0: You bet. Thank you for that. A couple of quick items that I do want to clean up here and get to. First, I've been admonished that I don't tell you enough about the cruise that we're taking this November. So real fast, I know that there's a lot of people who enjoy this program, who enjoy talking about politics and the stuff that it's always on our rundown every single day here on O'Connor and Company on this radio station. If you want to hang with us, go on a beautiful vacation and enjoy the Gulf of America. That's right, the Gulf of America. It's the Town Hall Salem Gulf of America Cruise. I'm going to be there. My buddy Kurt Schlichter, who you hear on this show all the time, is going to be one of the speakers, as well as Scott Jennings from the Salem Radio Network and also from CNN, Mike Gallagher, Jennifer Horn. We're going to be hosting this week-long cruise, and my family's going to be there. Our friends are coming. It's really going to be a vacation. But it's going to be a working vacation because we're going to have daily events where all of we can get together. We patriots, American-loving patriots who love our country, and hopefully we'll be celebrating the Republican Party winning the midterms in early November. We'll be celebrating on this beautiful luxury cruise line. So if you want to join us, there's only a few cabins left. 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We're going to have a great time. We're going to celebrate our country. We're going to celebrate our values and our principles and celebrate each other. And by the way, get a tan because, it's going to be the beginning of winter and we're going to be in the Caribbean. 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And then finally, a quick word about our friends, the great Christian charity, Food for the Poor. 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Today, I want to tell you how bad some things are in the hunger battle, which is why we're asking for your help over at LarryOShow.com. 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
2: 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This was her mission, wow, that every one of these families literally just steps away from the garbage dump where, like, you talk with your mouth clenched because the flies. It's just horrific. I can't express it and explain it. You got to be there to really understand. But this woman, for 30 years, she fought through it to make sure that their little community that you will never find on the map gets noticed because the families need help.
0: People are living in squalor through no fault of their own, and we are the most generous, giving nation on the planet. 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All right, keep it right here. Coming up, we'll give a breakdown of what the House did yesterday, a great day for Mike Johnson, and then we'll ask a simple question. John Thune, what are you doing over there in the Senate? What are you doing?
3: Hey, I'm Reba McEntire. 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Please stay in school and try your best. You never know where a good education might take you. This message is brought to you by the U.S. Air Force.
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12: Here's your latest weather forecast from the Talk of the Town, 97.7 FM and 1570 AM. For today, we'll have sunny skies with highs in the upper 70s. For tonight, skies will be mostly clear with a low near 50. Friday will be mostly sunny with a high in the lower 80s. Friday night will be partly cloudy with a low near 60. Saturday will be mostly sunny with a slight chance of afternoon thunderstorms with highs in the mid 80s. Saturday night will be partly cloudy with a low near 60. And Sunday will be partly sunny, then a chance of afternoon thunderstorms with highs in the mid-80s.
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0: I know how frustrated you can be. I get frustrated, too. I know that you scream back at the radio or the television or your social media accounts. Because you get frustrated that the people you elected to do things don't do things. It's one of the reasons why President Trump remains popular with the Republican base, because after years of promises, how many Republican nominees for president said that they were going to secure the border? And President Trump actually took it seriously, and he did it. The things like how many Republican nominees for president or actual Republican presidents said that they were going to nominate Supreme Court justices that would overturn Roe v. Wade. But it was Donald Trump who did it. And on and on and on. One of the reasons why Trump continues to be popular is because of the simple fact that he's actually done what he promised Republican voters to do, things that we've been promised for decades. That's a great thing. And it shouldn't go unnoticed by other politicians that when you actually do what you say you were going to do and keep your promises, we're going to like you. And you're going to be rewarded for that. Now, you get frustrated when members of Congress who are Republicans who promise you things then end up not doing anything. They read a strongly worded letter. They have a committee hearing. They get moments on television where they're really expressing themselves with passion, but then they don't do anything. And it's also frustrating for Republicans because Democrats don't play that way. They do stuff. It's very unpopular to impeach Donald Trump. They didn't care. Well, it wasn't going to go anywhere in the Senate. They didn't care. They use their power, and they use their power in an odious fashion, sadly, but they do something. Lord knows that they aren't saying they're going to impeach Donald Trump right now, but if they get the majority, even if it's by one vote, they are going to impeach Donald Trump. I'm telling you that right now. Their voters know it, too. That's the thing. They're not campaigning on it because they don't have to. So Republicans who claim to care about, say, the Save America Act and want to make sure that only citizens are voting and that they're proving that they're citizens, well, they say that, but then what do they do? Well, say what you will, but Speaker of the House Mike Johnson, for now, I think the third or fourth time, has rallied his troops, working with the smallest of margins. In fact, with many votes yesterday, he only had a one-vote margin to work with because of Thomas Massie, and he still got it done. Here is the Speaker of the House explaining all of the accomplishments and the successful votes he somehow, miraculously, in an election year, facing recess, he got it done.
14: And the budget resolution that unlocks our third reconciliation bill, which, of course, is Republicans' best shot to get as much of the Save America Act into law as possible, in addition to funding our national defense and our farmers. Republicans support our troops, our farmers, and election security. We're the only team in Washington that does. Many of you doubted our success. Many of you standing around me in the Skaggle right now said, let me read you a sample of the headlines. Quote, House Republicans face final week gauntlet. Another said, Johnson's rocky sprint to recess. Another said it was Johnson's make or break week. Despite nearly every Democrat voted against everything I just read you, House Republicans delivered. Now, many of you like to say that major legislating can't happen in an election year. We just proved you wrong. This week, we continue to deliver for the people, and we're going to continue that streak all the way through the end of this year and into the next Congress. We're increasingly confident that we will hold and grow this majority in the House. We must, because you're seeing a demonstration of the two sides, the divergent views for America.
0: All right, now here's how Fox News framed the entire thing. And they, sadly, had to show what John Thune and this Republican majority, a bigger majority in the Senate than Mike Johnson has to work with in the House, what they're planning on doing with this.
15: The House of Representatives trying to cure the legislative summertime blues.
16: Save America Act.
17: Stock Trading Act.
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19: The NDAA.
15: The House approved a stopgap bill to avoid a government shutdown this fall.
20: Let's just take this off the table. Let's get this through the election.
15: The House sending the Senate a budget framework to pay for the conflict in Iran, tacking on the Save America Act. But there's GOP skepticism.
21: I'm not 100% convinced that the save language is going to be held solid through the Senate.
15: Senate Majority Leader John Thune may not even tackle the budget blueprint until September.
22: We could pull that budget resolution passed by the House and use it to fund government.
15: That package is immune to filibusters. Republicans could then cut Democrats out of the funding process.
23: It's very ominous.
24: The reconciliation process is an indication of failure on the part of the institution.
15: Republicans hope the threat compels Democrats to help avoid a full government shutdown.
25: I think Leader Thune believes he'll have some reasonable Democrats in the Senate that will assist.
15: The House also approving a plan barring members from trading stocks.
31: If you want to day trade, there's a place for that. It's called Wall Street.
15: But banning stock trades isn't in the mix in the Senate. That frustrates voters.
32: They're not going to feel confident in this institution if they think that there's members of Congress can actively trade stocks. It's totally insane to me.
0: Yeah, and we're losing faith in an institution of the United States Senate where there's a majority and the majority leadership doesn't actually do what the voters want to do, especially when the House hands them the bills. Just pass it. Just pass it. And yesterday we started our day with a punch bowl article saying that John Thune was more inclined to negotiate with Democrats in the Senate over that continuing resolution that would preempt a potential shutdown in September. He'd be more inclined to negotiate with Democrats in the Senate than work with the House majority. Make it make sense. It doesn't. And this is a chance for the Save America Act to get through and put a little bit of election security in there. And I'm not holding my breath. Sadly, I'm an optimist, and I am not holding my breath.
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3: Sirens have sounded in Kuwait and Bahrain. I'm Dave Anthony, Fox News, as Iran retaliates again after a 12th straight night of American bombing.
4: CENTCOM released a statement saying more than 50,000 U.S. service members are operating across the Middle East and remain highly vigilant, focused, lethal, and ready.
3: Fox's Trey Yingst also reports from Tel Aviv. Iran-backed Houthi rebels attacked two Saudi Arabian oil tankers in another waterway, not the Strait of Hormuz, trying to restrict more shipping in the region.
4: This is certainly an escalation because it means it's not just rhetoric from the Houthis in Yemen. And Secretary of State Rubio spoke earlier specifically about the threat from the Houthis. And he said, look, they're getting dragged into this conflict by Iran. They were smart to stay out of Operation Epic Fury. But if they get more directly involved, the possibility of U.S. or Israeli strikes against the Houthis is certainly on the table. We've seen it before.
3: President Trump keeps threatening to intensify U.S. attacks after nuclear talks broke down.
5: They're not ready to make a deal. Because every time they make a deal, they want to change it and everything. They're not ready. They'll be ready very soon.
3: Well, the president said that at a Republican rally in Marietta, Georgia, where he also said prices have been coming down lately, but oil is up again today, almost 4%. WTI hitting a six-week high. It's $90 a barrel again, and the price at the gas pumps also risen again. It's up 15 cents since last Thursday. And in a Fox News poll,
6: if the November election was today, 53% would back the Democratic candidate in their House district, while 46% would back the Republican. Roughly three-quarters of those polled, 76%, say they'd rate the economy as only fair or poor. And another three-quarters say inflation has caused them financial hardship.
3: Fox's Kristen Goodwin. Tropical storm Bertha keeps moving slowly in the Gulf, headed toward Texas later today after flooding some low-lying areas when it first hit Louisiana.
7: But really, it's not much of a center of circulation there. That big bulge of rain mostly out over the Gulf. The heaviest rain has been offshore, but the winds are still there. The waves are still there.
3: That's Adam Klotz. 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
28: 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But look at them. They can't even take care of themselves. They get traction because they're passionate, declaring they're going to stick it to the man. Well, the man gave me a job. The man built me a house. The man got me a 401k. I kind of like the man. Maybe I am the man. Communism's actually just cheating. If you can't succeed, you just make other people give you stuff.
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8: Your local news update. Good Thursday morning. Mostly sunny, the mid-70s. No injuries reported and minor structural damage, but it was a tornado that lots of people saw, given the time of day and other weather conditions. National Weather Service in Cleveland says the EF0 Trumbull and Mahoning County tornado Tuesday evening was on the ground for over 6 miles, starting in Liberty Township at Route 62 and Logan Gate Road, moving through Hubbard Township, the east side of Youngstown, and Coitsville Township, before moving on into Pennsylvania. Maximum winds 85 miles an hour was one of 8 tornadoes confirmed in Ohio on Tuesday. 29-year-old Nathaniel Crockett on trial in Cleveland for the February killing of 46-year-old Juvar King Jr. Warren, found dead in Cleveland of a gunshot wound to the head. He's charged with aggravated murder. Warren City Council has tabled a proposed permanent ban on data centers. I'm Jim Michaels.
9: Here's your latest weather forecast from the Talk of the Town, 97.7 FM and 1570 AM. For today, we'll have sunny skies with highs in the upper 70s. For tonight, skies will be mostly clear with a low near 50. Friday will be mostly sunny with a high in the lower 80s. Friday night will be partly cloudy with a low near 60. Saturday will be mostly sunny with a slight chance of afternoon thunderstorms with highs in the mid 80s. Saturday night will be partly cloudy with a low near 60. And Sunday will be partly sunny, then a chance of afternoon thunderstorms with highs in the mid-80s.
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0: This is Washington, D.C., your nation's capital. It's O'Connor and Company. 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O'Connor and Company, thanks for tuning in. In 30 minutes, KT McFarlane, she's America's sweetheart. She's going to be joining us about the latest out of Iran, what the next steps are for the Trump administration, negotiations off the table, no more memorandum of understanding. Will we begin another bombing campaign? What about the political pressure? You know all those things. KT McFarlane joins us coming up in 30 minutes to talk about that. First, though, fundamental question. Do children, teenagers, have a fundamental right to social media, a human right, a constitutional right? Is it okay for the government to restrict their access to social media, which for many teens is their only forms of communications with other people their age? Sadly, and maybe that's part of the problem, France just approved this law. Excuse me. France just passed a law this week that would require apps like Facebook, Instagram, TikTok, and YouTube to enforce age checks for all of their users. That means you, if you're in France and you want to use YouTube, you got to prove your age. That's how you enforce something like this. And there are other countries in Europe looking to follow suit: Austria, Denmark, Germany, Greece, Norway, Poland, Slovenia, Spain. They don't have a First Amendment, though. We do. Can we do this in America? Should we do this in America? Well, let's look north to our neighbors in Canada. Wyatt Sharp is a teen journalist, utilizes social media, and has actually been able to grow a burgeoning audience and career doing that. And it's not lost on me, Wyatt, that if you were in France a year ago, you wouldn't be able to do what you're doing right now.
20: Yeah, or my home country of Canada either, because, of course, with, you know, all of these nations deciding that they want to ban social media for those under the age of 16, not only does it limit their expression, but I think it really speaks to something deeper, and that is we can have the conversation around whether or not young people should be on social media. But in this case, with what these countries are doing, is the mechanism behind what they're trying to do just is super ineffective. If you look to Australia as perhaps the most notable example, over 70% of young people who theoretically should be banned on social media based off of what this ban is saying has still found, you know, workarounds to access forms of the social media platforms that they were using before. But what it does do is push young people towards unregulated, often darker parts of the internet. And so, you know, if you were a parent, for example, you would much rather your kid maybe use these platforms, but be able to regulate from a parental perspective what they use, then the government saying, let's put in place some form of a systemic ban like these countries are doing, but I, as a parent, will have absolutely no control over what my child sees.
0: Yeah. Do parents want this? Because it seems to me that if parents actually care this deeply about how social media is affecting their children, they can take matters into their own hands. They don't need the government to say whether their children can be involved in this or not. They can just make those rules.
20: Yeah, I think there's kind of two camps. The first one is parents who can use this as kind of a scapegoat in explaining to their own kids why they can't use social media because
0: Bingo.
20: It is a problem and stuff.
0: Wyatt, that is exactly it. Oh, Jay, you know, Jane, I'd love to let you on TikTok, but my hands are tied. The government.

0: it eliminates any nuance, and it eliminates the ability to say, you know, from family to family, depending on the circumstances, this is what each family is going to do, and it takes a one-size-fits-all approach, which simply doesn't work.
1: This is Wyatt Sharp. He's 17 years old. He is a podcaster streamer on YouTube. He's already interviewed a former Canadian prime minister. Wait, it's not that guy dating Katy Perry, is it? Is that the one you interviewed?
0: It is.
1: Oh, all right. Well, I'd love to talk to you about that sometime, too. But here's the problem, Wyatt, and I know that a lot of parents are listening to this right now, and they're probably saying, geez, I wish my daughter were dating Wyatt because he's got his act together. This isn't about you. It's about the kids who are maybe a little less mature, who don't understand how to utilize social media as a tool, and they get addicted to this. And they get addicted at a young age. So something has to be done, whether it's an outright government ban. Maybe the companies need to be more involved in this kind of thing.
0: Yeah, they definitely do. So I'll just kind of share what I have learned in my conversations with people. And that is, of course, social media is addictive, but that's not a problem just with young people. That's a problem across society. The best way to address it, though, is these companies' algorithms focusing less on showing addictive content and instead allowing people to just use the search feature and look up the types of content they want rather than recommending, you know, streams of content that kind of inform without enlightening in any way. But I will share another piece from a psychological perspective that I heard when I was talking to a psychology professor, and that was it's kind of similar to alcohol in a sense, and part of the reason that, you know, some people will criticize the fact that in a place like Ontario, Canada, where I'm speaking to you from today, the legal age is the age of 19. And that is young people, when they're kind of in the lead up to 19, are thinking to themselves, oh, it's banned, but I would still love to get my hands on that.
1: Right.
0: And it will be the same with social media. So young people under the age of 16 will have no access to social media. Once they turn 16, they'll have completely unfettered access to social media. And so what the professor said was that the psychological impacts of going from absolutely no usage at all to having complete access are almost more damaging than if you just allowed young people to have access to some of these platforms from the very beginning.
1: Wyatt, it seems like this is one of those things where everybody agrees across the board that there's a problem and there needs to be some kind of solution, but what that solution is impossible to reach. And, you know, our First Amendment, I think children don't have the same kind of First Amendment protections that adults do in this country. But it will become a First Amendment issue in this country if they try to implement a ban on social media for people of a certain age. And one of the reasons is, how do you do it? For instance, how do you verify your age in Canada right now?
0: Yeah, so it hasn't actually been implemented yet. It's still before the House of Commons, which is our legislative branch, but it is very much the same as to what you were talking about in France. Everybody is going to have to upload an ID. And so you do have a lot of concerns about the so-called digital ID that people are talking about, because you're not going to have people 40, 50 years old wanting to upload their ID and prove their age. It's obvious.
1: Right. I don't want to do that. I want to let people know, because then they can track your browsing with your identification. Other people can get a hold of my identification and they can be utilized for identity theft. By the way, what if you have an anonymous account? Some of my favorite accounts on social media that comment on politics and pop culture are anonymous. They're anonymous for a reason, and you blow away that anonymity if you have to prove your identity. Somebody will hack that.
0: 100%. And I think that just the way in which the government, not just in Canada, but across the board, and how governments are going about this, they are using this because they understand that it's popular with certain segments of the population in terms of banning social media, but they haven't addressed these issues, these underlying issues that we're seeing from examples like Australia, who have been able to implement this, but who it has been quite ineffective for. I talked to a young journalist recently who does basically the same thing as me, but in Australia, and he says that amongst all of his friends who are, you know, ages 15, just turning 16, they have all found a workaround. And for the people who haven't, it's not because they can, it's just because, you know, they decided not to. But he said it takes one young person to find a loophole and then go out on the schoolyard, tell all of his friends, and then all of a sudden the entire grade at his school has access to these platforms that, according to the government, should have been banned.
1: Yeah, and by the way, moms, dads, trust me, my kids were raised pretty straight edge, and they were pretty good kids. They were very good kids. They still are good kids. I was shocked to learn years later that they had fake IDs when they were in high school, and they were able You know, it's a reality. I did,

0: horrible. It was terrible. But it's the, no matter how good and straight and narrow you think your kid is. So let's wrap things up here, Wyatt, with if you can give moms and dads who are listening some advice here, because you sound like you've got your act together. You sound like you've got a good relationship with your parents. You utilize social media. What's a parent to do when engaging with their 13, 14-year-olds who are demanding to use this stuff? And I recognize, especially for your generation growing up in the pandemic, that this may be one of the only avenues you've got for real social interaction and relationships. So what should parents do?
1: I would focus on two things. The first is algorithms and making sure that if my kid is using social media, they're not using the For You or recommended features on these platforms as much, because that is kind of the component that is addictive and that will lead young people to spend, in some cases, hours upon hours just doom scrolling. But the second part of this is really taking a platform by platform approach, because some platforms are more damaging than others. TikTok, for example, we know the information that they can take from you. We know how addictive it can be. Snapchat with the built-in map feature, that's obviously incredibly dangerous as well. Whereas a platform like YouTube is a lot less dangerous, using it for informative content, educational content. So I think parents should just assess whether or not my kid should use a social media platform, what the benefits would be, what some of the negative outcomes might be. And again, it's all about a circumstance-by-circumstance approach.
0: All right, Wyatt, great job. You represent your generation and your country well. I'm just sorry you guys can't get your act together and win a Stanley Cup. But, you know, maybe you'll move down here and enjoy some victory. Thanks, Wyatt. Great talking with you. We're going to take your calls on this topic in the next hour if you have feelings about it as well.
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7: Hi, I'm Gary LaVox from Rascal Flatts. You know, music has always been a huge part of my life. 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
10: Here's your latest weather forecast from the Talk of the Town, 97.7 FM and 1570 AM. For today, we'll have sunny skies with highs in the upper 70s. For tonight, skies will be mostly clear with a low near 50. Friday will be mostly sunny with a high in the lower 80s. Friday night will be partly cloudy with a low near 60. Saturday will be mostly sunny with a slight chance of afternoon thunderstorms with highs in the mid 80s. Saturday night will be partly cloudy with a low near 60. And Sunday will be partly sunny, then a chance of afternoon thunderstorms with highs in the mid-80s.
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0: KT McFarland will join us coming up in just a few minutes to talk about the latest in national security. But we got to just pause a moment and say a little prayer for our friends over at ABC News. Disney-owned ABC News, because they're having some trouble with their big, star-studded daytime news program, straight news, legitimate news program, The View. I know. And listen, I just want to be clear here. It's odious. It's a cesspool. It's horrible. It's toxic. It's everything that's wrong with the political discourse in this country. Frankly, everything that's wrong with how women are being influenced by certain political views and political debates. That said, for the purposes of this program and really much of my website that I work with, Town Hall Media, we need The View. We don't want them going anywhere because they are great for traffic. I'm telling you, we get clips from The View. We start posting it on Town Hall social media. I do a segment on my Town Hall podcast at noon, and it's got Whoopi Goldberg and Sonny Hostin and Joy Behar. It's gold, baby. They're, I mean, when you're in the business of political analysis and media analysis like we do here on this show and on this entire station, oftentimes the easiest part of our day to figure out what to talk about is to just see what they were saying on The View and say, oh, well, we can slice these morons' arguments apart. Let's do it. So we want The View to keep going, but we also relish and get excited about them having problems. It's all been downhill since Meghan McCain left that show. And now, according to page 6 at the New York Post, which is, yeah, a little gossipy, but, I mean, we're not above that. They've got major, major budgetary concerns now, apparently. They're bringing in as much money as Stephen Colbert was for CBS News, and we know what happened to him. Apparently, it's affecting the hosts' wardrobe budgets and their anticipated pay raises. Whoopi Goldberg, Joy Behar, Sonny Hostin, Sarah Haynes, Anna Navarro, Alyssa Farah Griffin. Oh, yeah, she's the conservative. they've all taken pay cuts since the season 29 premiered this last September. Now, Whoopi Goldberg is making a mid-7-figure salary. That means around $4 or $5 million, everybody, a year, to do what Whoopi Goldberg does. And was denied a big raise, though, when she asked. She came back for more. I need an agent like that. I love my agent. But I need an agent who is actually willing to demand more money for 70-year-old Whoopi Goldberg, given what she does on a regular basis on that program. But beyond their pay raises, apparently the women's wardrobe budget was affected, according to the New York Post. A source said that they're all mad because they were wearing really expensive designer clothes, and now it's the same budget of a Wendy Williams-type show. Oh, that's mean. Leave Wendy out of this. She's been through enough. They keep downsizing and downsizing and downsizing, according to the source. Well, that might be the Ozempic factor. I've noticed Whoopi is definitely downsizing. And good for her. Unfortunately, more cuts are expected as the new season is set to begin this September, with some wondering when enough is enough. The show has downgraded its filming space, and the fan-favorite Halloween show will be scrapped. Wait a minute. What am I missing? There's a fan-favorite Halloween show for The View? Do they all play dress-up? I need to investigate this further. Product integrations have become rare as advertisers have begun reaching out to competitors of The View. See, that's... Talk about burying the lead, second to last sentence in the article. That's what it's really all about. This is how we drive revenue for our companies, for our shows, for our employees, and for the companies that employ us. We talk about products and services and various things, and we integrate them into our lineup, our show, our rundown. I'm sure you've noticed it across the board. And every single major corporation that is in the media and involved in talking about news and politics and pop culture like we do, they've all done it. You go and watch Fox News, watch Fox and Friends. They've got product placement and product integration, and they've got products and services that are sponsoring segments. There's nothing wrong with that. You got to do that. And that's how you stay competitive, and that's how you keep everybody employed. It's a good thing. And apparently the sponsors are running for the hills when it comes to The View. Product integrations have become rare as advertisers have begun reaching out to competitors. 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
14: Chris Foster. The Trump administration signs a deal with Saudi Arabia to develop nuclear power using American companies' reactors and fuel. Secretary of State Marco Rubio.
15: Any agreement that we would make on civil nuclear energy with Saudi Arabia or any other country is going to have safeguards in place to ensure that those cannot ever be turned into a weapons program.
14: The deal needs congressional approval. It's been 12 straight nights of airstrikes in Iran.
20: This follows a new warning from President Trump on Wednesday when he posted to Truth Social saying, from this point forward, anytime the Islamic Republic of Iran shoots at a ship in the Strait of Hormuz, whether it be by missile, rocket, drone, or any other device or weapon, the United States will bomb and destroy one bridge or power plant. While no vessels were attacked in the Strait overnight, a Saudi-owned oil tanker was targeted in the Red Sea by Houthi forces in Yemen.
14: It's Fox's Trey Yingst. Oil prices are up about 4% today. 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
10: Here's your latest weather forecast from the Talk of the Town, 97.7 FM and 1570 AM. For today, we'll have sunny skies with highs in the upper 70s. For tonight, skies will be mostly clear with a low near 50. Friday will be mostly sunny with a high in the lower 80s. Friday night will be partly cloudy with a low near 60. Saturday will be mostly sunny with a slight chance of afternoon thunderstorms with highs in the mid 80s. Saturday night will be partly cloudy with a low near 60. And Sunday will be partly sunny, then a chance of afternoon thunderstorms with highs in the mid-80s.
0: I'm Larry O'Connor. It's O'Connor and Company. I was the 14-year-old skee-ball champion on Balboa Peninsula in Newport Beach, California, Fun Zone, just in case you were wondering. And I still got it. When my kids dragged me to Chuck E. Cheese, I would clean up on those tickets, and then they would waste it on some useless toy. But I am a skee-ball beast. Just wanted to share that with you. Yesterday, President Trump took to social media, the Truth Social platform, and he said this. From this point forward, anytime the Islamic Republic of Iran shoots at a ship in the Strait of Hormuz, whether it be by missile, rocket, drone, or any other device or weapon, the United States will bomb and destroy one bridge or power plant, including those located next to or in the capital city of Tehran. Thank you for your attention to this matter, President Donald J. Trump. Well, that's a new policy. Is it a smart one? And will it be effective? And will it be followed through upon? KT McFaulin, former Deputy National Security Advisor, President Trump, author of Revolution, Trump, Washington, and We the People, joins us now. KT, there's kind of a moving target there on a daily basis as to where we stand and whether we're really trying to move things back to negotiations or whether we've just had it and we're going to hunker down on the blockade, keep the Strait of Hormuz open, or maybe even start even escalating the bombing of Iran. So you're the expert. Where are we right now?
24: Well, I think it's all of the above. We want them to negotiate an end to this war, but to negotiate it on the terms that we demand, which is no nuclear weapons, stop your missile program, stop your terrorist proxies hurting Americans and our allies in the region. And so far, they're not willing to do any of those things. But I should say, not all of Iran. To me, there are two Irans going on right now. There's the one, the guys we're negotiating, who do seem to be willing to do those terms that I've just described. But then there's another Iran, which is the IRGC, which is their Revolutionary Guard, and they don't want any kind of a deal or any terms ever. And they are willing to become martyrs to the cause, and they're willing to take the entire 91 million Iranian people with them. So the question is, can we negotiate a deal with the guys that we want to negotiate it with, and what ability do they have to prevail in what looks to me like not a civil war, but a massive disagreement between the two leadership groups in Iran?
0: Well, if I were in that position, I would want to negotiate with the people who have the weapons. Otherwise, you're wasting your time. Or if they're having their own internal squabble, you guys work it out and then come back to us. In the meantime, you know, you keep messing with our ships and you're going to feel the pain. But are they feeling the pain? That's what I'm not sure about.
24: They've got, you know, all objective reality is that they've got to be experiencing the pain. They're getting no revenue. They're not paying their people. Their inflation rate is double, in some cases, 150, 200% of what it was a year ago or a couple of months ago.
0: But they're fanatics. Do they care about that stuff?
24: Yeah, well, you know, 91 million people, are they all fanatics? They're all willing to die? No. Look what happened a year ago, before the Iran War started, when hundreds of thousands, millions of Iranians took to the streets to protest what were far better economic conditions than they have today. So is there a group in Iran that maybe wants a deal? Yeah, I guess I'm so frustrated because I'm sure President Trump is, this is not the way it was supposed to go.
0: Right.
24: They were supposed to have a group of people who were reasonable, rational leaders who would want to do a deal because it would be a good deal for them too. But they're being held hostage by this group of, let's say it's 200,000 IRGC guys who are holding the whole country hostage to their ideological and messianic ambitions and quest for martyrdom. So at a certain point, Iran, you've got to get your act together.
0: Yeah.
24: And until you do, we're going to just bomb you every night until it makes it, well, we're bombing you to the point where you may never recover.
0: Can you shed some light on this well, it hasn't been officially announced, but it hasn't been denied either, the reporting about a deal with Saudi Arabia over the United States facilitating Westinghouse to work with them to develop a civilian nuclear program for, I guess, Saudi Arabia to develop nuclear power. Why are we doing that exactly?
24: Well, at the first glance, it doesn't make any sense, right? And it seems even dangerous. I mean, why are we helping a Middle East country develop nuclear technology? Well, at the same time, we're going to war with another country in the Middle East, Iran, to stop their nuclear program. But if you look at it a little more carefully, it does make some sense. First of all, Saudi Arabia, why do they want it? They need vastly more energy to power their new technology and AI industry. The Kingdom of Saudi Arabia is in the process of remaking itself, not as a petro nation, but as a high-tech power. And to do that, they need a lot of cheap energy. Nuclear energy is the cheapest. So number two, then you say, well, they have plenty of oil. Why do they need nuclear energy?
0: Yeah.
24: Well, they want to use their oil for oil exports and to make money. And they also know that in the future, especially now that the United States is energy dominant, that when the Iran war is over, the oil prices will go down to $60, $70 a barrel. And that's not enough for Iran to do what it wants to do, take care of its population and become a high-tech power. And then there's another reason, which is they're going to do this. They made it really clear. And it better that they do it under our control and under our terms than having Russia or China. And those are the other two countries that would do it. It would not be good for our relationship in the whole region or our relationship with a nuclear proliferation if China or Russia were in charge. And, you know, I think the other thing is that the Crown Prince has said many, many, many times, including in interviews, several interviews with Fox News, that if Iran does get nuclear weapons, the Saudis are going to get them too.
0: Right.
24: And they wouldn't even have to make them at home. They'll buy them from Pakistan, North Korea.
0: So better to have it developed and overseen and actually done with participation of us so that we can actually be there and be in the middle of it. But again, that's it's civilian usage of nuclear power, but it's just a short hop, skip, and a jump to a weapon, right?
24: Well, yes and no. Look, my concern with this deal is we haven't seen the fine print. It's a great opportunity for Westinghouse. But what are the preconditions? You know, are they going to join the Abraham Accords? As we've been talking to the Saudis about this for years, one of the preconditions was, yeah, we'll help you with your nuclear energy program, but you have to recognize Israel and join the Abraham Accords. It does not seem that this is part of the deal, but again, okay. I want to see the fine print.
0: Yeah.
24: And then what are the safeguards? Are we going to, okay, so we say we're going to be in charge of it. Well, we need to have some real guarantees of safeguards that Saudi Arabia, say under a different leader, 10 years from now, doesn't go the Iran route and try to turn it into a nuclear weapons program.
0: And meanwhile, KT, Secretary of State Marco Rubio is in Manila finishing up his participation in the ASEAN, A-S-E-A-N. It's about Southeast Asia. It's a summit of all of the Southeast Asian countries, and it's fascinating to watch him. He's a great diplomat on the world stage, obviously. But here he is dealing with Asian countries, China looming large, just 1 week after the president accused China of interfering with our elections. And I have yet to see any kind of announcement about a tariff, a sanction, or any kind of punishment against a country that our president just said messed with our elections.
24: Yeah, you know, to me, that was a missed opportunity, that speech. I've written speeches for the Oval Office and for presidents to give to the nation, and there's a pattern they all have. Identify a problem. You want to tell the nation, here's a big problem we have together. Here's the plan to deal with it, and here's what I need you to do to help me achieve these ends. And so I thought President Trump did a great job of laying out, here's the problem, but I never got to point two or three. You know, what are we going to do to punish them? What is the plan to stop Chinese election interference? Maybe there is one coming, but I didn't hear one in that speech. As far as Secretary of State Marco Rubio.
0: Don't get ahead of yourself there, McFarland.
24: You know, I know, I'm going to get ahead of those skis.
0: This is how rumors begin.
24: But I think it's extremely, have those, all our relationships and all our alliances and all of our friends in Asia working with us, because it's all a common threat. China's a common threat to all of us.
0: All right, KT, I think we can wrap things up with you today, because you've given us great information on pretty much every single hot topic I can think of. Except if they offer you a seat on the View stage, would you accept?
24: Oh, those ladies on the View are not ready for me.
0: KT, thank you so much for joining us, as always. Great talking with you.
24: Thank you.
0: All right. I'd take a quick moment here to tell you about our campaign with Food for the Poor. A lot of folks checking in right now with generous donations. You go to LarryOShow.com and then click on the banner at the top of the page, because the incredible angels of Food for the Poor, this international relief organization, they are bringing relief. They're bringing food. They're bringing clean water. They're bringing medical kits, sanitary kits to the poorest of the poor. Just listen to Paul with Food for the Poor. You can hear just how desperate things are.
1: We saw a woman that for 30 years, and she had an entire community she advocated for. This was her mission, that every one of these families literally just steps away from the garbage dump where, like, you talk with your mouth clenched because the flies. It's just horrific. I can't express it and explain it. You got to be there to really understand. But this woman, for 30 years, she fought through it to make sure that their little community that you will never find on the map gets noticed because the families need help.
0: 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Click on that Give Food banner, and God bless you. Thank you so much for doing that. All right, coming up, I want to revisit this legislation that was passed yesterday from the House. Mike Johnson got it done. He's put together now the path for a third reconciliation package. So John Thune can't say, oh, you know, I can't break the filibuster, so we can't get anything done here. No, no, reconciliation package just needs 50 votes, not even 51 votes. Just get to 50, John Thune, and the reconciliation package passes. There's a lot of good stuff in there, but most importantly, Speaker of the House Mike Johnson found a way through the budget process to embed the Save America Act in there, or certainly all of the elements of the Save America Act that can be tied to budgetary issues that make it fall in the reconciliation umbrella. So, ball's in John Thune's court. As soon as the House passes this thing, what's he going to do? Well, we're going to talk about that in a moment and why it's so important now at this point, especially in light of what we just learned out of New Jersey, where over 6,000 non-citizens, that's what they're admitting to, where they claim erroneously registered to vote. Many of them did vote. How can you stop that from happening? Doesn't take software, actually. It just takes a law.
2: It happens quietly. No warning label, no recall notice, no breaking news alert. 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
5: 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And Chase Briscoe is at plus 1,000. It's also the final race of NASCAR's in-season challenge. Ryan Blaney going up against Todd Gilliland for $1 million. 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With your VSiN Action Update, I'm Tony Desiri on the Vegas Stats and Information Network.
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10: Here's your latest weather forecast from the Talk of the Town, 97.7 FM and 1570 AM. For today, we'll have sunny skies with highs in the upper 70s. For tonight, skies will be mostly clear with a low near 50. Friday will be mostly sunny with a high in the lower 80s. Friday night will be partly cloudy with a low near 60. Saturday will be mostly sunny with a slight chance of afternoon thunderstorms with highs in the mid-80s. Saturday night will be partly cloudy with a low near 60. And Sunday will be partly sunny, then a chance of afternoon thunderstorms with highs in the mid-80s.
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0: You know, we're still reeling from this revelation from Mikey Sherrill, the governor of New Jersey, who revealed a week after she had found out that over 6,000 non-citizens had been registered to vote in the Garden State, and our hunch is that it's probably a bigger number than that. This is damage control. This is getting out in front of a story when you know it's going to harm you, so you try to frame the narrative yourself. Notice how many publications, Wall Street Journal, the CNN, New York Times, they all said in their headline, software error causes fluke accident, right? Which is buying into the narrative. You know, if it were Donald Trump making this announcement, it would be New Jersey Governor Mikey Sherrill claims without evidence that a software error caused this to happen. But that would be the fact. I haven't seen evidence. Have you? All we have is the governor's word for it. Well, last I checked, journalists aren't just supposed to take an elected official's word for it and turn that into a headline promoting and expanding on their narrative to help them with damage control. Well, I'm sorry. Last I checked, that's exactly what they do when it's a Democrat politician. But we're supposed to accept that it was just 6,600 and it was just a software error and it was a fluke and nothing to see here. Funny thing, though, the company who actually runs the software that has been blamed for the software error, they say it wasn't a software error at all. The company is called Idemia. They say they work with the New Jersey Motor Vehicle Commission and has for 40 years to support the process through which eligible individuals may indicate their interest in registering to vote when applying for or renewing a driver's license or state-issued identification card. Our role is to transmit information. The voter registration information is transmitted to the New Jersey Department of State Division of Elections, which is ultimately responsible for verifying eligibility to vote. Exactly. Let me put it this way. Don't try this on your taxes. Don't submit a tax return and then have the IRS come calling you saying, hey, you got some numbers wrong here. There's a lot of income you didn't claim. Some of these deductions don't make sense. You owe us money. Here's the penalties. Don't go back to the IRS and say, hey, it was TurboTax, man. It was just a software glitch. No, you are responsible. The state of New Jersey is responsible. There are bureaucrats who work for that agency who are responsible. We want names. We want to know who okayed this stuff. Somebody did. And while we're on the subject of taxes, because I want to move to the Save America Act. And as you know, the Save America Act has two very simple propositions. Number one, when you register to vote, you need to prove you're a citizen. That way, forget about this software glitch in New Jersey. If they were still working with paper and pencil, the problem of a non-citizen being registered to vote would be solved with this one simple act. Prove you're a citizen. Just like you have to do when you go working for any kind of job or any company in America, you have to fill out an I-9 form. And when you fill out that I-9 form, you have to show documentation, like a passport or a birth certificate. Even if you're a married woman, you have to do that. So let's do the same thing when you go to vote. That way there's no software problem, there's no human error, there's no paper and pencil problem. Prove you're a citizen. That's what the Save America Act does. Like I said, while we're on the subject of taxes, imagine if we paid our taxes in this country with the same kind of oversight we have for registering to vote. You know, ask your Democrat, your liberal friend who has the cubicle down the hall from you at work, or the crazy white Chardonnay drinking liberal soccer mom who lives down the street from you, who puts the, you know, "in this house we believe" sign on the front lawn. Just ask her a simple question. What do you think is more vital to the functioning of our democracy? Go ahead and use their language. Call it a democracy. What's more vital to our democracy, voting or paying taxes? And I guarantee you they're going to say voting. Voting's the most sacred thing of all. And the second they say that, you've got them. Because from that point, you can say, well, then tell me this. Why is it when we pay our taxes, we have to show all of these receipts and all of this backup? We have to prove A, we have to prove B, we have to prove C, we have to deliver mountains of paperwork to back it up. And we've got a very well-funded agency in Washington, D.C., and they hire tens of thousands of people whose sole job it is to go back and look at us and make sure that we've added and subtracted everything perfectly and dotted every I and crossed every T. And if they think we didn't, then we have to show up and prove our innocence and provide all of the paperwork to prove that our tax return was done properly. If voting is more important, why do we do voter registration on the honor system? Well, they said they were a citizen, so we should let them vote. That's it? That's all we do? Outrageous. Now, as you know, Senator Mike Lee is a champion of the Save America Act. He's been pushing for it. He said that you couldn't do it in the reconciliation bill. But now that it's there, well, he's had a change of heart. Here, take a listen.
7: The advantage of the budget reconciliation process is that it allows you to take certain legislation that's budgetary, meaning it brings about changes in revenues flowing into the federal government or mandatory outlays being spent by the federal government. It allows you to pass those things without having to go through cloture, and so you don't need 60 votes. I've opined in the past that the Save America Act is a policy bill and that it's non-budgetary and therefore couldn't itself be passed under budget reconciliation. After the House passed its budget today, opening the door for a possible third round of reconciliation in which the Save America Act could be attached, I started looking more closely at this. I think I may have been mistaken. I think I may have been too hasty.
0: I love that so much. You know, now that I think about it, maybe we can put it in the reconciliation. We love Senator Mike Lee. 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
1: night of American bombing in Iran. I'm Dave Anthony, Fox News, the 12th consecutive night.
2: It looks like they're not ready to make a deal, so they're going to continue to pay a price. And they're going, every night the price gets higher and higher and higher.
1: Secretary of State Marco Rubio at a regional summit in the Philippines. U.S. Central Command said in a statement they hit more military targets, trying to further degrade Iran's ability to threaten ships in the Strait of Hormuz. But as Fox's Jonathan Savage reports, it's not just Iran and not just the Strait being targeted now.
14: Houthi rebels in Yemen are trying to stop Saudi Arabian ships from using the Red Sea. The Iran-backed group says it struck two Saudi oil tankers yesterday. The near closure of the Strait of Hormuz by Iran has meant the Yemeni side of the Arabian Peninsula has become ever more important. Eight other tankers have chosen to avoid that area in recent days.
1: And oil prices continue to surge, rising another 4% today. WTI back over $90 a barrel, a six-week high, driving the price at the gas pump higher, up 15 cents the past week. But President Trump said at a Republican rally in Marietta, Georgia,
18: I just want you to remember that if you're paying a little bit more, a lot of it's come down now.
1: Touting the June drop in inflation.
19: So the latest Fox News poll shows about 75% of voters say inflation has caused them financial hardship. The president, who campaigned on the economy, now receiving negative marks on the issue, with 65% saying they disapprove of his performance.
1: That's Fox's Madeline Rivera. As the U.S. keeps battling Iran with the goal of preventing them from having a nuclear weapon, the Trump administration's worked out a much different nuclear deal with Saudi Arabia to help them develop nuclear power. Energy Secretary Chris Wright tells Fox Business,
20: Saudi Arabia has been an ally of the United States since the nation's forming, and I'm thrilled in our efforts and where this is going. This will be top level, highest standards for nuclear safety and safeguards.
1: It would pave the way for the Saudis to enrich uranium for nuclear energy, but that'll be under scrutiny from lawmakers. Congress would have to approve the agreement. America's listening to Fox News.
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1: The White House Correspondents' Dinner is back on tomorrow night after the first one was interrupted by gunshots in April when an armed man tried to force his way in, attempting to assassinate the president among the charges he's facing.
31: The number of threats against protectees is as high as Secret Service Director Sean Curran says he's ever seen in his 24-year career, but says the agency will always get the president where he needs to go.
32: It's important to note that the president has been back to the Hilton since. We have done massive major events since.
31: Those include President Trump's attendance at the NBA Finals and World Cup Final.
32: We can't shut down an entire community when we have an event. It's our job to understand that site and to mitigate the threat.
31: At the White House, Jared Halpern, Fox News.
1: June 1st, next year. That's when ousted Venezuelan leader Nicolas Maduro will go on trial in New York City, along with his wife, Celia Flores. That was set at a short hearing yesterday. Fox's Brian Yenes was there.
33: They were both wearing brown prison outfits. They were not restrained. Maduro looked noticeably thinner and was taking notes. Maduro and Flores face federal cocaine trafficking and weapons charges. Maduro also faces a narco-terrorism charge. If convicted, they face up to life in prison.
1: Maduro claims he's a political prisoner of war after he and his wife were captured in a U.S. military raid. In Louisiana, the state's attorney general, Liz Merle, is off the hook, no longer facing a criminal trial.
34: After a special prosecutor dropped the felony charges, Merle was indicted on accusations of threatening the jobs of New Orleans officials who fought a Republican overhaul of courts in the city, which is heavily Democrat.
35: It's not over, and it's not because I'm angry. It's not because any of us want to retaliate against anybody. It's because what they did, it can now be weaponized and used against other people.
34: The indictment from a New Orleans grand jury accused Merle of intimidation and malfeasance. Lisa Lacerra, Fox News.
1: On Wall Street, stock futures are down big. I'm Dave Anthony. This is Fox News.
0: Your local news update, good Thursday morning, mostly sunny, the mid-70s. No injuries reported and minor structural damage, but it was a tornado that lots of people saw, given the time of day and other weather conditions. National Weather Service in Cleveland says the EF0 Trumbull and Mahoning County tornado Tuesday evening was on the ground for over 6 miles, starting in Liberty Township at Route 62 and Logan Gate Road, moving through Hubbard Township, the east side of Youngstown, and Coitsville Township, before moving on into Pennsylvania. Maximum winds 85 miles an hour was one of 8 tornadoes confirmed in Ohio on Tuesday. 29-year-old Nathaniel Crockett on trial in Cleveland for the February killing of 46-year-old Juvar King Jr. Warren, found dead in Cleveland of a gunshot wound to the head. He's charged with aggravated murder. Warren City Council has tabled a proposed permanent ban on data centers. I'm Jim Michaels.
3: Here's your latest weather forecast from the Talk of the Town, 97.7 FM and 1570 AM. For today, we'll have sunny skies with highs in the upper 70s. For tonight, skies will be mostly clear with a low near 50. Friday will be mostly sunny with a high in the lower 80s. Friday night will be partly cloudy with a low near 60. Saturday will be mostly sunny with a slight chance of afternoon thunderstorms with highs in the mid 80s. Saturday night will be partly cloudy with a low near 60. And Sunday will be partly sunny, then a chance of afternoon thunderstorms with highs in the mid-80s.
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5: 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Get all the details there. Also, earlier in the program, we had this conversation with a 17-year-old YouTube streamer out of Canada, where that nation is now debating whether they should have precautions, provisions, and restrictions on anyone under 16 years old on social media. France just passed this. Other European nations are looking at it. Is that something we should look at here in the United States? Where do you stand on having a law prohibiting anyone under 16 from participating in social media? Is that what we need, or do we need parents to be educated and engaged in their kids and make sure that they're protected at home rather than requiring the government to do it for us? We'll get into that. Give us a call, 855-784-4255, 855-784-4255. Joining us right now, a Republican from Maryland, represents the 1st Congressional District, for now, Andy Harris. I say for now, Congressman Harris, because they've called us. You must feel so honored and just so popular that an entire special session of Congress has been called next week in Annapolis, and it's all because of you. They want to district you out of existence. What are you flattered in a way?
6: Look, I guess I should be, but you know, look, the fact of the matter is that Governor Westmore is running for president. He can't be outdone by Gavin Newsom in California, so he's going to, and he failed at a redistricting attempt this year, so he's just going to keep on plugging away at it. And it's ridiculous. You know, they're going to create a double standard for drawing legislative districts in Maryland, one standard for them as state legislators, another standard for Congress. It's just crazy, but again, I get it. You know, he wants to outdo Gavin Newsom, and he's going to plow ahead.
5: The crux of this constitutional amendment will be to reframe how a congressional district can be drawn in Maryland, where right now there is language that specifically says that a natural geographic border cannot obstruct right down the middle of. You have to respect these geographic borders. And really what we're talking about when it pertains to your district is the Chesapeake Bay. If they were to redraw the district, right, basically you'd have to hop over the bay to be able to deal with your constituents over in Prince George's County.
6: That's right. And anyone who's done the Bay Bridge in rush hour knows that that's a pretty big impediment.
5: Yeah.
6: You know, it's the interpretation of the law. The Constitution of Maryland is actually silent on the issue of congressional districts, and the judge interpreted it in 2022, and they tried this last. The judge interpreted it as having to follow the same rules. You know, you only have one set of rules for redistricting in Maryland. Again, that's what the judge interpretation was. And the General Assembly is going to say, no, we actually have a separate set. for Congress. It doesn't have to be compact. It can hop across the Chesapeake Bay. It can look like the winged pterodactyl like it did before the 2022 redistricting when Larry Hogan insisted that those districts look better. We were the laughing stock of the country. We were the most gerrymandered state in the nation. Look, I get it. You know, Westmore and the Democrats always want to be number one. I don't think average person says, yeah, we ought to be number one in how gerrymandered our state looks.
5: Andy Harris is our guest, and we're talking about this gerrymandering. I want to get to some of the very, very important, busy work that you did yesterday with this very slim majority that Speaker Johnson's working with. But one final question on this gerrymandering scheme. When they make the case there, and I'm guessing since Democrats dominate in Annapolis, they're going to be able to jam this through. But I just wonder if some cooler heads might prevail, because it seems to me if Maryland is interested in having a good relationship with our next door neighbor, Washington, D.C., and the federal government that has a whole lot to do with the thriving economy, when it's thriving in Maryland because of employment and government spending,

0: You got a lot done yesterday. Talk to me about the authorization for military spending, defense spending, and how that's going to be wrapped into reconciliation.
1: Well, the NDAA, of course, is separate. It's an authorization bill. We were able to pass that. That's probably going to get hung up in the Senate for a while. Reconciliation is going is around $70 billion for defense to rearm. And to provide newer weaponry and rearm following the Iran conflict, and that passed with the House's Save America Act attached to it.
0: Yeah.
1: So it is going to be. It's got voter ID and it's got citizenship. It doesn't have anything on mail-in ballots because that I don't think we could get the votes we need in the Senate on that. But this is going over to the Senate. We've been talking with folks in the Senate who are very knowledgeable on the birdbath and what it's allowed and what's not. And because we put in significant funding to implement voter ID and to implement the citizenship check, it now has a significant budgetary impact. So we believe there's a shot at getting this across the finish line in the Senate. We also passed the restriction on trading stocks for members. We attached voter ID to it, and like 185 Democrats voted against a bill that restricts stock trading for members and would require voter ID, both of which are 80% issues. You got to ask them why in the world they did that. And finally, we passed a continuing resolution that's what we call clean, which would just extend government funding past October 1st if the Democrats, want to shut the government down.
0: Yeah.
1: So that's all over in the Senate. It was a huge day in the House yesterday. You know, those were three big bills. We were 3-for-3, some of them very narrow margins, but it was a good day for the House.
0: And now you get a couple of weeks off to go crabbing in the Chesapeake. So that's no. You're going to be doing constituent work, I understand, and helping your colleagues who are running for office this November, I'm sure. Let me just follow up on a couple of items that you just threw out there, because it's a lot. But let me just be clear on what provisions of the Save America Act are in this reconciliation package. Is it just those two items, the proof of citizenship for registering and then photo ID when you go to vote?
1: That's right. And those are the two biggest ones.
0: Well, those are also the two that Democrats claim. Oh, sure. Everybody's in favor of that. Right. They give lip service to it and say, well, of course, we're in favor of those things.
1: Well, that's right. And they've famously come out and said, yeah, voter ID might be all right. And then again, 185 of them voted against it in the House yesterday.
0: Yeah, yeah.
1: So, you know, what they say and what they look, they don't want voter ID. They know. And you have to, just like the president says, you have to ask, why in the world don't you want voter ID? There's only one reason you wouldn't want voter ID. And that's so that you have someone voting who isn't that person. And it's just that the American people get it. They really want the Senate to take action on this, and I believe there is a path forward.
0: In terms of tagging this to reconciliation, you just said there's a ton of funding embedded in there to help implement voter ID and photo ID for the states. Can states refuse? Let's say California says, yeah, we don't want your dirty federal money, and we're not going to implement any of these provisions here in our state, so keep your money, we're just going to opt out. Will states have the ability to do that, or will this be a federal mandate?
1: No, it's going to have to, they're going to be required to do it. And again, we have to be careful how we word the final package, because it does have to pass the rules of reconciliation, but we believe that there is a way to word it so that it will require the states to do it. And because you're right, the problem is not are not the red states, the problem are the blue states.
0: Yeah.
1: So there should be a uniform standard across the country. Again, 80% of Americans agree with this. Why in the world wouldn't we implement it?
0: After the stunning announcement from Mikey Sherrill, the governor of New Jersey, that, oh, there was a software error and over 6,000 non-citizens were registered to vote, are any of your colleagues a little chagrined, or are they a little humble about this thing now and they're not really grandstanding the way they were? Did any of them turn the corner on this and say, yeah, okay, then maybe we should have the SAVE Act?
1: Well, no, because their excuse was, well, 6,000 were registered, but only 400 voted. And then of those 400, they probably showed documentation that, you know, they're coming up with excuses. And
0: amazing.
1: The 400 did not turn a statewide race. But that's not the point. The point is Americans believe that it is a true right and privilege to vote in this country, and it only belongs to U.S. citizens. And I don't care if there are 10 who are incorrectly registered. There shouldn't be any.

0: We're speaking with Andy Harris, Congressman Republican, the last one from Maryland. But I appreciate you. I'm not in your district, but I feel like you represent me as a Marylander. I asked at the beginning of the program, Congressman Harrison, we only have about 30 seconds. You've got some potential colleagues coming into office, these DSA candidates who reject huge portions of the Constitution. And then they're going to swear an oath to protect and defend that Constitution. They won't be telling the truth. Do you think the Speaker should contemplate maybe not allowing them to be seated as members of the House, considering their platform?
1: Look, they're going to raise their right hand. They're going to take an oath, but they are just outright communists. That's the bottom line, and that is not compatible with our Constitution.
0: Let's drop the mic right there. Thank you, Congressman Harris. Appreciate you joining us.
1: Thanks.
0: Coming up, Xavier Becerra, he's the Democrat nominee for governor in California, and he's in big trouble over tacos. Yeah, tacos.
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8: Here's your latest weather forecast from the talk of the town, 97.7 FM and 1570 AM. For today, we'll have sunny skies with highs in the upper 70s. For tonight, skies will be mostly clear with a low near 50. Friday will be mostly sunny with a high in the lower 80s. Friday night will be partly cloudy with a low near 60. Saturday will be mostly sunny with a slight chance of afternoon thunderstorms with highs in the mid 80s. Saturday night will be partly cloudy with a low near 60. And Sunday will be partly sunny, then a chance of afternoon thunderstorms with highs in the mid-80s.
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0: Call the program and talk to me. 855-784-4255. Why would I do that? I mean, New York City is like one of the only cities we're not heard in right now. They got that Joe Piscopo guy, who's a great guy, by the way. He does the morning show in New York on the network. But here I am doing a New York accent. What's the matter with me? Sometimes I get punchy in the third hour. Give us a call, 855-784-4255, as we have a conversation about a government ban on teens, anyone under 16 using social media. Rahm Emanuel is running for president. I know. Rahm Emanuel is running for president. For the Democrats, he's actually proposing this. He thinks this is a good idea. He's probably right. Politically, in terms of resonating with parents who do see a problem here and they want a solution. So, of course, he's a Democrat. Well, then we need to ban it. I don't know if that's necessarily the right solution, especially when you see how they're going to make sure that only adults are using social media. That's a little insidious when you find out what the plan is there. We'll get into all of that coming up, but I do want to hear your opinion, 855-784-4255. If not a ban on children using social media, then what is the best solution on this? 855-784-4255. In California, they're having a gubernatorial race. It's Steve Hilton as the Republican candidate, and Xavier Becerra. Is it Xavier or... is it Becerra? I hear lots of different pronunciations of this guy. Didn't Biden pronounce his name Becerra? I think Joe Biden called him Xavier Becerra. Anyway, Xavier Becerra, he was the former Secretary of Health and Human Services under Joe Biden, where he was in charge of all of the detention centers and the relocation of children who had entered the country illegally and had been used as mules and were victims of human trafficking. Under his watch, hundreds of thousands of children got lost in the system and handed over to people who were not members of their family, who had no direct relationship with them, and these children were used in sex trafficking rings, in child labor rings, in horrific, almost slave-like conditions. And only in America, when you're a Democrat and you are in charge of that kind of horrendous criminal behavior, do you actually get promoted and elevated to become the governor of California. That's Xavier Becerra. And, of course, as a Democrat in California, he is preying on class distinction, race distinctions, ethnic distinctions. He is promising that every non-citizen and illegal alien in California will be protected by their state police and by their state bureaucracy. He's doing exactly what Gavin Newsom has done, but he's doing it with a Latino flair. Take a listen to this statement that he was giving to a Latino organization and pay close attention to his use of a Latino accent when necessary. Here, take a listen.
13: Whether you are new to our state and visiting, and we hope you do spend some money, and if you're going to buy a street taco, buy a real street taco, not something from one of these, you know. I'll leave it at that. All I know is that there's real food in California, and there are real street tacos, and you don't get them in some establishment that's been around for a long time. You get it on the street from the guy who's been making it for a long time in his little cart. We're going to defend everyone from that man and woman who make that street taco to the people who we call dreamers, to the people who have been fortunate to reach a point where they represent those vendors and those dreamers and need to be supported to make the big decisions.
0: It's that moment in the State of the Union where Democrats all sat on their butts when the president said, stand up if you agree that your primary responsibility is defending the citizens of this country instead of foreigners. There he is, running for governor, saying our priority is going to protect people who aren't even citizens of the state, let alone of the nation, who just crossed the border. They've been here a month, and now they're selling garbage tacos on the street corner because that's America. By the way, why is it taco and not taco? It's just weird. There's something just very weird about that instinct to do that. But let's be clear. I used to live in California. There are street vendors and there are street vendors. You know, if you've got a food truck, you're established. You pay certain licenses to be there. You're subject to health inspections. You probably run a clean operation. And by the way, food trucks in Southern California are so ubiquitous that if you're not good at what you're doing, you're probably going to be out of business. But that dude who can't speak English, who's just standing on the corner at Sepulveda and Olympic, is selling you some mystery meat inside a tortilla, don't trust that stuff. I would rather eat every last shred of lettuce at a Taco Bell than I would have one of those tacos. Just saying. If you're taking supplements to be healthy and stay healthy and to cure what ails you, like I do, you want to make sure that you have a supplement that you can trust and that works. 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
20: Fox News, I'm CJ Papa. The U.S. bombs Iran for a 12th straight night. Fox's Jackie Heinrich at the White House.
21: The president is responding to Iran's refusal to relinquish its nuclear ambitions with escalation. Iran's foreign minister vowed retaliation, an eye for an eye.
20: As Secretary of State Marco Rubio responding.
22: The president's policy is a head for an eye. I mean, honestly, that's what it's going to be. I mean, they will pay a very heavy price.
20: He's in the Philippines, where he met with his Russian counterpart about Russia's war in Ukraine.
22: In order to end this war, will require something that both Russia and Ukraine can agree to.
20: A secretary says the president most cares about that people stop dying. Gas ticking up 3 cents overnight for a gallon regular landing at $4.09. That from AAA, it's up 15 cents from a week ago. 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
8: Here's your latest weather forecast from the Talk of the Town, 97.7 FM and 1570 AM. For today, we'll have sunny skies with highs in the upper 70s. For tonight, skies will be mostly clear with a low near 50. Friday will be mostly sunny with a high in the lower 80s. Friday night will be partly cloudy with a low near 60. Saturday will be mostly sunny with a slight chance of afternoon thunderstorms with highs in the mid 80s. Saturday night will be partly cloudy with a low near 60. And Sunday will be partly sunny, then a chance of afternoon thunderstorms with highs in the mid-80s.

0: Well, we have so much to catch up on here. This stuff happens on this program. A whole lot. News happens. The president is going to Truth Social. And I got to think he was listening to our show. I'll give you those details in a second. Also, as I mentioned, I want to hear from you about social media, and especially children. I think we all agree that young people should not be on social media, or if they are on social media, it should be controlled, it should be monitored, and it should be done in such a way where parents are involved, or at least there are safeguards in place for those children. We can agree on that. Now, how do we do that? In France, they just passed a law where 16 years old, if you're under 16 years old, you can't be on social media. And the way they're enforcing that is that you've got to prove your age ahead of time. You've got to register, you've got to show ID, you've got to scan a picture of your ID, all that information. There's other countries who are suggesting that they can use AI to take an image of you and estimate how old you are, which is freaking me out as well. And what do they do with that information? And it's going to be tied to your usage of the internet. It's going to be tied to your usage on social media. Will this also infringe on people's ability to be anonymous online, which is a whole other debate that we need to have? Focus on the children right now. Do we need to have a ban here in the United States of America? There's one leading presidential candidate. Well, I don't know if he's leading. Rahm Emanuel, who will be running for the Democrats, he's already put this out there. He wants this to be the law in the United States. Is that the solution? Well, I want to hear from you, 855-784-4255. I also want to update you on a couple of items. Most specifically, we had KT McFarland on the program 1 hour ago. During our interview, I asked her specifically about this plan to allow Saudi Arabia to work with the United States to develop a civilian nuclear energy program. And in that interview, she said specifically that this should be contingent on Saudi Arabia joining the Abraham Accords. In other words, entering into a peace treaty with Israel. Well, I kid you not, 5 minutes after our interview with KT McFarland, President Trump posted on Truth Social that the deal for Saudi Arabia to work with the United States of America, not on enrichment, but to actually have a program that's already been enriched with uranium, that's what is enriched by us, not by them. They won't have the means to do that. But to utilize this nuclear energy program for civilian use, they will have to join the Abraham Accords. President Trump announcing that on Truth Social just 5 minutes after our interview with KT McFarland on that very topic concluded earlier this morning. That's kind of a big deal. Also, one other quick follow-up, and then we'll get to your calls. Xavier Becerra there on his taco tirade says that you shouldn't patronize any tacos in California by an established company that's been there for many years. Let me just tell you something. As someone who used to live in Southern California, for half of my life I lived in Southern California. When I go back to visit my family or my friends or for work, which I will be doing in about a week or so, there are two stops that I must make. First to In-N-Out Burger, of course, and secondly to Del Taco. For those of you who don't live in California, who don't know Del Taco, fantastic burritos, fantastic tacos, great stuff. Del Taco's been around forever. By the way, owned by a California-based company. So here's the guy who wants to be governor of California, trashing businesses and corporations that employ tens of thousands because he wants to protect the illegal alien selling garbage on the street corner. And he'll probably win. All right, back to your calls now. 855-784-4255. What about a ban on anyone under 16 using social media? Or should the ban go even further than that? Anyone under 18? How about Susan in Arizona? You're first up here on O'Connor and Company. Good morning, Susan. Thanks for calling in.
1: You're welcome. Good morning. The person who fields your calls probably told you I'm in education.
0: Yeah.
1: Do I think social media platforms should be banned from 16 and under? Absolutely not. I agree with you. Parents should handle that. When it comes to the schools, I think the schools, public schools, or any school has the right to limit the use. It does become a distraction, and
0: yeah,
1: I think that's a known,
0: Absolutely. The conversation about using your smartphone or devices in the classroom or on school grounds, that's sort of a separate issue and should be taken up as well. But it's just the usage of social media. You know, people will say, well, you know, they're getting garbage out there. They're getting influenced, and they are. But guess what? Kids can also find Charlie Kirk's content and Turning Point USA content. They can find Ben Shapiro and the stuff that Young America's Foundation is putting out on social media to appeal to high school and middle school kids. They can find good stuff out there, too. And something tells me that a lot of these people who want to ban young people from accessing social media, a lot of it has to do with keeping them from accessing that kind of stuff.
1: Right. Yes. Yeah. When you consider the countries that, such as France, that are implementing it or trying to implement it, we know that their countries have been overrun and taken over with left-wing minded, you know, an agenda. And that's just, this is just another way to indoctrinate our kids by controlling, not letting the parents, you know, raise their kids, but the government.
0: When a left-wing liberal socialist government tries to limit access to information and the free flow of information, usually it's because they want to control the information from a left-wing socialist perspective. I think that's a big part of it, too. I really do. Susan, thank you for your insights. I appreciate it. Let's get to Nicholas in Scranton, Pennsylvania. Nicholas, thanks for calling in. You're on O'Connor & Company. What do you say?
2: Good morning, and thank you, Larry, for taking my call. You know, this is a really, I was listening to your comments with regards to the, you know, positive information, like from Turning Point USA and the like. But you know what? If you look at social media as a whole, it truly is mostly evil. There are some bright spots, like what you mentioned, you know, Amber Alerts for missing kids. I get it. But on the whole, I think it needs to be curtailed. 16 and under is a no. Parents got to be wrangled in. They got to have skin in this game here. And, you know, suicide rates are high with kids, with girls, boys, drugs. They're buying drugs, counterfeit pills on social media. It's insidious, as is the internet, in my humble opinion. It's mostly really evil. There are some bright spots, but, you know, the cat's out of the bag. We really got to wrangle it in, though, because the kids are really being hurt more so than being helped.
0: So,
2: that's my humble opinion, Larry.
0: Well, and I appreciate it. That's why we asked for it, Nicholas. I do. And listen, this is one of those topics that I love because it does kind of cut across political lines. I think that all of those hazards and dangers that you raise are incredibly serious and things that parents need to be involved in regardless of whether social media or the internet is a factor in it. Ultimately, I think that if a child is susceptible to this kind of thing, there's something else broken in the home that goes well beyond whether the government lets you onto TikTok or Instagram.
2: I agree with you 100%. You know, parents, I got to tell you, I'm sure you agree, they've relinquished their parental duties, you know, be it to the public school systems. You know, yeah, go on your tablet and go in the corner and shut up. It's wrong. You know, the kids have been hurt incredibly so on many, many levels. We could sit here and talk for an hour on that.
0: Yeah.
2: Something's got to be done.
0: Nicholas, thank you. I so appreciate you, that, especially the last thing you said. Something's got to be done. Because I think that's what most people in our society and our culture is. We're seeing this transpire before our eyes. That's what we're feeling. That's the motivating factor. We've got to do something. And oftentimes, when you know that there's a problem and you're just like, well, let's just do something, that's when, sadly, we succumb to turning to the government and having them just ban stuff. And I think we should be very cautious before we walk down that road. Nicholas and Scranton, thank you for that. By the way, I just want to take a moment here because I don't want anyone to be under the misconception that I am a perfect parent and that in some way I have some higher moral or intellectual or philosophical platform thus to lecture you on. Because I've spoken about this publicly before. I am far from a perfect parent. And with my two oldest daughters in particular, when they were in 8th grade, 9th grade, 10th grade, that was right around the time that their mother and I got divorced. And there was a time in that process where I was no longer the same kind of hands-on dad that I hoped to be when I first brought those children into the world, just because of the logistics of not living in the house with them and not having day-to-day oversight over my kids. And my greatest regret as a father, that I still regret to this day, is not having a firm hand on their access to social media and to those platforms. Now, this was 12, 13, 14 years ago, and I don't think we saw at the time exactly how dangerous and how addictive and how harmful it could be. But if I had to do it all over again, they wouldn't have smartphones. If I had to do it all over again, they wouldn't be able to access Instagram and TikTok and, TikTok wasn't around back then, Snapchat and Tumblr. Tumblr ended up being incredibly poisonous to my two oldest daughters. Now, thank God they got through it. Thank God my other fathering skills came into play when I realized that there were issues with my kids, and they're great adult children right now. So I speak about this from understanding exactly what the hazards are, what the dangers can be, and I have empathy for every parent trying to navigate this. Let's go to Christina in Arlington, Virginia, right here in our backyard, listening on WMAL. Christina, what do you think about this?
3: Good morning. I'm an educator almost 20 years. Our kids were raised as military brats, so they didn't come to public schooling until middle school. Thereabouts. But I say today, this is the same thing as public education. The influences today, you and I are lucky. My kids are in their 30s, and we're not contending with the same things that parents today do. Yeah. Parents need these tools to protect our children from 24-hour access to strangers. The addiction was obvious years ago. It's like it is now. I can't believe the governor has recently has controls for devices in the school. This is the same thing. And the other thing is, if my child is on social media, threatens somebody, commits a crime, I'm responsible. Mm-hmm. I have to come to their defense. It's all on me. So I'm responsible, but I don't have the rights. I think what France has done is a start, because I think maybe not denying the children, I see what you're saying, your point, but my approach is it should be through the parents. A child cannot go today and open their own Verizon account. You have to be an adult.
0: Right, right. So if they're going to have a social media account, it has to be done through connection. It needs to be connected to a parent's account or an adult's account that has supervision over that child, and that parent can have direct access to it.
3: It's like everything else.
0: Yeah.
3: You can't, they're administering medicine in schools without my permission. What? I'm responsible. I have to pay the medical bills. If something happens to that child, I'm responsible. Same thing.
0: Well said, Christina. And thank you for being an educator. Thank you for being a teacher. We need more teachers like Christina. All right, more of your calls on this. How do we solve this problem? Is it an outright ban on social media? Give us a call, 855-784-4255.
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14: Here's your latest weather forecast from the talk of the town, 97.7 FM and 1570 AM. For today, we'll have sunny skies with highs in the upper 70s. For tonight, skies will be mostly clear with a low near 50. Friday will be mostly sunny with a high in the lower 80s. Friday night will be partly cloudy with a low near 60. Saturday will be mostly sunny with a slight chance of afternoon thunderstorms with highs in the mid 80s. Saturday night will be partly cloudy with a low near 60. And Sunday will be partly sunny, then a chance of afternoon thunderstorms with highs in the mid-80s.
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0: France has banned social media for anyone 16 and under. A ton of European countries are looking to follow suit. Canada is also debating this right now, and it will be proposed in the United States of America, either on a, well, it's going to have to be on a federal level. I don't see how you can do this state by, I guess you can do it state by state, because there are certain states that have different laws with regard to access to pornography online as well. But this is something that parents are grappling with, and anyone who cares about our youth and the future of our country should be grappling with, because social media can be a cesspool. Social media can also be great. Social media can be fantastic. In fact, it can help connect people. And let's not lose sight of the fact that a lot of the kids that we're talking about, and they are kids, and a lot of the people that we see right now who have been affected by social media, they also grew up during the pandemic. A lot of them were told that they couldn't interact or play with their friends. They couldn't go to school. They couldn't get recess. They couldn't create relationships like any normal generation before them for the last, you know, couple hundred years. Their only connection to their peers, their only way to have conversations such as it is, was through social media. And so that's why you're going to have a lot of resistance on this as well, and why we should be somewhat sympathetic and compassionate to the fact that kids do see social media as an extension of themselves, extension of their personality, who they create for themselves to present themselves to the rest of the world on social media oftentimes is a very real thing. That's a problem that an age limit is not going to solve. That has to do with what your morals are, your values, what you actually elevate in your home and in your family to be what's most important and what your priorities are. And if how you look to your friends and how you present yourself on social media and how many likes you get and how many friends you have and how many interactions you get is one of those things you value, you've got some fundamental problems that an age restriction is not going to fix. But I'm asking you, we've heard from educators, we've heard from parents, we've heard some concerned Americans. Is this a good idea for the United States, or do you see some dangers and some hazards here? 855-784-4255. By the way, my two biggest concerns about this are, number one, anytime you give the government the right to restrict something, especially something as fundamental as speech, seeing information, or delivering information, even if it's just an age limit, you got to be wary. Because anytime you're giving the government permission to infringe on the First Amendment, they will take it and they will expand it. I know it's just kids, but the First Amendment is sacred. That's number one as a concern. Number two is how they verify your age, because they're going to gather information about you, information that normally you wouldn't have wanted to use. Just understand, this affects you. Because when you go to use these social media platforms now, you're going to have to prove you are who you say you are, which is kind of funny considering the same people who are supporting this don't want you to prove you are who you say you are when you go to vote. But yeah, you're going to have to use your photo ID to use X or to use Instagram or Facebook or whatever it is you're using, or YouTube for that matter. And they're now going to have, or someone out there somewhere, because the second you put it on the internet, someone has access to it. They're going to have access to personal information, your driver's license, or however you use to prove you are who you say you are. And there are dangers inherent in that. That's why, as sympathetic as I am to this idea, I'm very wary. But how about you? We're taking your calls at 855-784-4255, keeping it in Arlington, Virginia. Sarah, what do you think about this idea? France has already passed it, and it's going to be proposed here in America.
16: Yeah, hi, thanks. Yeah, I agree with what you're saying. I think it's dangerous. I think it's going to lead to censorship. And parents need to be exercising control over their kids, not the government.
0: Yeah.
16: That's my main point.
0: Do you worry about the fact that kids, if they're on these social media platforms, they are targets for predators. They're targets for just horrible, evil people who can be preying on them.
16: Yeah, no, I think that's a good point. And I do remember when my daughter first got on Facebook, she got on it. As I recall, they weren't supposed to be able to get on it before they were, I can't remember what the age was.
0: I think it was 14. I think 14, if I remember right. Yeah, because when my daughters got onto Facebook, it's funny because as soon as my daughters wanted to be on Facebook when they were 14, they're on 14, we get them on Facebook, and then they hated Facebook because Facebook is for boomers, they told me.
16: Right, and my daughter got on it before she was 14 by simply lying about her age. I have had the question of why people are allowed to, you know, express views and stuff, you know, on social media without identifying themselves.
0: Yeah.
16: That has been a question in my mind, you know, because people get on there, and more often than not, I occasionally am able to have civil conversations with people online, but more often than not, it's like they're being nasty to you if you disagree with them.
0: Yeah, you know, Sarah, thank you. That is a great point, too. And I'll just wrap it up. Thank you for the call from Arlington, Virginia. I've been torn on this forever since I've been working on the Internet full time since 2009. When I first wrote on the Internet, I used an anonymous name. I used a pseudonym. I was stage right. I worked in the theater business. I was a conservative, so that was my name. It lasted about a year. But if it weren't for my ability to stay anonymous, I wouldn't have a career right now. That was my entree point. And there are a lot of great accounts on social media that I follow that are anonymous. That's great. The problem is anonymity, and I know this from personal experience, anonymity provides you the opportunity and sometimes the courage to say things, sometimes outrageous things, that you never would say if your name was associated with it. And that's something we should grapple with, too. It's complex, and I'm glad we had a conversation about it today. 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
22: Oil prices keep surging. I'm Dave Anthony, Fox News. They are up more than 4% this morning, hitting a six-week high. WTI back to almost $91 a barrel. Brent crude is just shy of 100. It's up 6% as the price of the gas pump is up 15 cents the last week as a new threat to shipping emerges in another waterway.
23: While no vessels were attacked in the strait overnight, at least one Saudi-owned oil tanker was targeted in the Red Sea by Houthi forces in Yemen.
22: President Trump just posted on Truth Social a warning that if the Houthis do this again, the U.S. will hold Iran accountable since those rebels are backed by the Iranians. This after a 12th straight night of American bombing in Iran. And as the Wall Street Journal reports, the U.S. is moving more military assets to the region. We get more from Fox's Trey Yingst in Tel Aviv.
23: There's an ongoing effort to prepare both offensively and defensively for the possibility that this conflict does expand. And that involves stationing fighter jets and refuelers at different places, like even here in Israel, and also preparing on defense. And that has to do with the THAAD missile interceptors and the Patriot systems supplied by the United States to counterparts in the region to help shoot down incoming Iranian fire.
22: And while the underlying goal on all this is preventing Iran from having a nuclear weapon, the U.S. has a new agreement to help Saudi Arabia develop nuclear power. In another Truth post, President Trump wrote it'll be non-military and the Saudis would not enrich the nuclear material, adding it's subject to Saudi Arabia joining the Abraham Accords, and that agreement would have to be approved by Congress.
24: But some fear there are no safeguards to prevent the Saudis from developing a nuclear weapon. In Israel, those fears are being voiced by senior politicians. Former Israeli Prime Minister Naftali Bennett says the agreement is a serious strategic failure that endangers our security.
22: That's Fox's Jonathan Savage on Wall Street. We're seeing a big drop in stock futures. 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
30: Your local news update. Good Thursday morning. Mostly sunny, the mid-70s. No injuries reported and minor structural damage, but it was a tornado that lots of people saw, given the time of day and other weather conditions. National Weather Service in Cleveland says the EF0 Trumbull and Mahoning County tornado Tuesday evening was on the ground for over 6 miles, starting in Liberty Township at Route 62 and Logan Gate Road, moving through Hubbard Township, the east side of Youngstown, and Coitsville Township, before moving on into Pennsylvania. Maximum winds 85 miles an hour was one of 8 tornadoes confirmed in Ohio on Tuesday. 29-year-old Nathaniel Crockett on trial in Cleveland for the February killing of 46-year-old Juvar King Jr. Warren, found dead in Cleveland of a gunshot wound to the head. He's charged with aggravated murder. Warren City Council has tabled a proposed permanent ban on data centers. I'm Jim Michaels.
14: Here's your latest weather forecast from the Talk of the Town, 97.7 FM and 1570 AM. For today, we'll have sunny skies with highs in the upper 70s. For tonight, skies will be mostly clear with a low near 50. Friday will be mostly sunny with a high in the lower 80s. Friday night will be partly cloudy with a low near 60. Saturday will be mostly sunny with a slight chance of afternoon thunderstorms with highs in the mid 80s. Saturday night will be partly cloudy with a low near 60. And Sunday will be partly sunny, then a chance of afternoon thunderstorms with highs in the mid-80s.
1: I'm Joe Don Rooney from Rascal Flatts, and I absolutely love being a part of this band. It's an honor and really a lot of fun. Sometimes, though, you can feel the pressure to perform night after night. It can get stressful. Thankfully, I know my bandmates will look out for me, and I'll look out for them. When you see a friend feeling the effects of stress, let them know you're there for them. Sometimes that's all they need. This message is brought to you by the U.S. Air Force.
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8: Hi, everyone. So glad you're there. We got Mark Thiessen this hour, Ambassador Dennis Ross. Kind of interesting. We already heard from Mark Rubio this morning. He's over at the conference in the Philippines, APEC. And he's already spoken out mostly about the fight in Iran as well as Ukraine. And present today will allow the Dodgers to come to the Rose Garden. Hopefully they all show up. A California team showing up. This is great. Shows you what the difference is between the first term and the next. That used to be something that we wouldn't know about. Also today, Caroline Leavitt will give a press conference, a press briefing at 11. So let's get to the big three.
9: Number three.
20: Let's consider who's on Abdul al-Sayed's team, right? He's been endorsed by Senator Bernie Sanders, who also was supporting Graham Plattner. Abdul al-Sayed and Graham Plattner campaigned together. They fundraised together.
8: Yep, that is Congresswoman Slotkin. More left-wing pushback on Bernie and the DSA by other Dems. But is it too little too late, as Michigan could be next to put them into the Senate race? I'm talking about the DSA.
9: Number two.
25: You know, I think when I make decisions about my life, they aren't just rooted in polls. They're rooted in what people need, what is best for the country.
8: Yes, thank you, AOC. She's just trying to make our lives better. Thank you. New polls are in. We review as we evaluate who has the edge for the midterms, while we see stunning new New Hampshire polls that has that woman leading the pack.
0: Number one.
10: The Houthis have largely stayed out of this fight, which has been hugely helpful. And so for the Houthis to now be joining into this, they're clearly doing it at the direction of the Iranians. So this is an escalation.
8: Yep, that's Rebecca Heinrich. She's great. Day 12 of bombing intensity and the stakes are amping up as both sides get the Houthis involved. That's going to affect the price of oil, at least for a day. Now, the president made it clear on Truth Social, I'll just paraphrase. He said, we taught the Houthis a lesson. They stayed out of it. Now, if they get back into it, they're going to pay a price. Mark Thiessen, they hope to shut off the Red Sea. And their problem's really with Saudi Arabia. And those two have been going at it for the last 10 years.
11: Yeah, President Trump the first thing he did almost when he came into office was to take on the Houthis who were trying to threaten shipping through the Red Sea. And it is as a result of that they've stayed out of it so far. We've been, in combat on and off for, half a year now with Iran, and they haven't done anything. It would be a big miscalculation on the part of the Houthis to try and engage in
8: this. But they are in
11: conflict.
8: But they are. I mean, yet they shot at two Saudi troops yesterday. Do you think it's just a one-off?
11: Well, we'll see. We'll see. We launched a heck of a bombing campaign on the Houthis and set them back dramatically. So, I'm sure we have. And by the way, we have a lot more combat power in the region now than we did at the start of the Trump administration. Donald Trump's not somebody they want to mess with.
8: So it's pretty clear that pause that we had allowed the Iranians to rearm, and they did. Don't you think that's pretty clear?
11: Yeah, I think the pause in major combat was a mistake. But look, Donald Trump wanted to give the Iranians every opportunity to end this peacefully, and credit to him for trying to do that. But I think the problem, what I think he's come to realize is that they have what in divorce courts are called irreconcilable differences with the Iranians, right? The President Trump is not going to accept a bad deal that doesn't verifiably force them to give up their nuclear program and also open the strait without any Iranian control of the strait. And the Iranians are never going to give them that. So return to combat was inevitable. So, I wish we could have finished this months ago, but I think we're going to finish it now, and good for him for doing it.
8: Do you think there's a plan in place?
11: Well, I think there's a pretty clear pathway to how to end this thing on American terms. And if we ended it today, it would be imperfect. But as long as there's no deal with the Iranians in which they, don't give up what they need to give up, and we give them billions of dollars to rebuild and strengthen their regime, they've been weakened dramatically, and I think we're going to weaken them more. We stopped the combat at the 20-yard line, right? Whatever it was 10 months ago or however many months it is now. And so we got to bring it into the end zone. Because of the pause, they brought a lot of their ballistic missiles out of where they had hidden them in these tunnels, which means they're open targets now. So I think we should finish the combat operations, maintain the blockade indefinitely. Once we finish combat operations, we can open up the strait pretty effectively. And then what we should do is we should arm and train

0: plan in place for that?
1: Cooper has a plan to do it. We could do it tomorrow. If we can't do major combat and open the strait at the same time, because we need to focus on one than the other. So it needs to be sequential. But absolutely we can open up the strait. We can escort ships certainly, but electronic warfare, anti-drone technology, and other things. We can do it. Now the problem, of course, you have is that we can do it with 99% certainty, but for some ships. 1% risk is more than they're willing to take. And so there's going to be some that won't want to go through even with 1% risk. If you told a special operations team you've got 99% certainty of completing your mission, they would say, I'll take that any day, right? But with a ship that's worth $1 billion over a course of years in terms of shipping, they might not be willing to take 1% risk. So that's a problem. But for many, we'll be able to open it up pretty effectively.
0: So why do you think the Iranians have been able to hit our bases?
1: It's a good question. I think that we need to have a plan to protect those bases. I mean, look, we were able to protect Israel from a barrage of hundreds of Iranian missiles. Now some get through, but we have pretty effective defenses. So I think I hope that we have been took the time of the ceasefire to prepare just like the Iranians did, and I'm pretty sure that Admiral Cooper did. And sometimes something is going to get through even the best defenses. There's no way to have risk. There's no such thing as risk-free war. But I think we can largely protect our bases, and we can largely protect Gulf infrastructure if we, not 100% certainty, but certainly significant.
0: General Keith Kellogg yesterday on what he thinks we should be doing now. Cut 8.
2: Decapitation. That means we make it to them unfathomable to come outside, because we're going to target every one of them as we go forward. And I think we've started to do that, or we have done it in the past. I think the president should keep doing it because you're on the right track.
0: And that means kill their leadership. The guys in charge. Let them know, because they certainly talk tough and they are certainly ruthless.
1: Yeah. I mean, we've taken out, two and a half layers of the Iranian leadership. We need to take out more. A lot of the negotiators who we were dealing with, the only reason they were alive is for the purpose of negotiating, and they didn't make a deal. So we have no reason to keep them alive. I think there was a lost opportunity during the Khomeini funeral where these guys came out of their bunkers for the funeral, and we guaranteed their safety. I'm not sure that was a good idea. I think we should. But they can't live in a cave forever, and so we can watch them, we can monitor them, and Israel knows where these people are. They're very good at taking out the leadership. I think Israel should take the lead. We should bring Israel back into the operation, and we should give them the lead on leadership strikes.
0: So yesterday, Reuters reported that our CIA headquarters or our CIA offices were hit in Saudi Arabia, and it's speculated that the only people that could provide the coordinates to know exactly where in a building the CIA offices was, is where it was hit, by the way, is the Russians. How long are we going to tolerate Russia sharing information with Iran?
1: Well, I think that President Trump has lost his patience with Vladimir Putin. Putin is getting the technical term is getting his ass handed to him by Ukraine. Yep. Right now. If you just look at the images over the weekend, there was a cloud of smoke over Moscow so thick that it blotted out the sun. I mean, this war is now coming to his home, I think this is a time to help Ukraine as much as we can in terms of setting back the Russians, that'll be a deterrent to them doing that kind of thing.
0: Yeah, that would be an interesting thing to see happen. I also hear on the Ukraine front that the Russians are beginning to get in place security forces preparing for some type of insurrection in their country. That's how upset they are with the way it's going. And I think with 22 of 35 refineries on fire and a huge Amazon facility, the last one hit, they're beginning to feel it. What does Mark Thiessen know about this?

0: Well, first of all, the Russian people are starting to feel the war for the first time. You know, the cloud of smoke over Moscow was, you know, everybody, you know, that was their Wildberries is their equivalent of Amazon. So, you know, lots of people, their entire businesses were blown up because they're shipping all their products through there. But that also, the Wildberries is a logistics system. So they use the Wildberries logistics to ship body armor, to ship, you know, all sorts of military products as well, and that was damaged by the strikes. But I think, like, the Russian people, you know, they don't have a lot of say in their country, but they're starting to get frustrated because they were told this was a special military operation. It was all the way over there. There was no cost. And now Moscow and St. Petersburg are getting hit on a regular basis. And, you know, truthfully, if I were the Ukrainians, I would start dropping leaflets over civilian neighborhoods, send drones, and leaflets that say, if this was a Russian drone flying over Kyiv, you'd be dead right now. We could kill you if we wanted to, but we're not, because we're civilized. Because the Russians are sending drones over Kyiv, and they're hitting schools, and they're hitting hospitals, and they're hitting civilian neighborhoods, they're hitting churches. The Ukrainians are hitting things that don't kill civilians. Might make their lives more difficult by taking out a lot of facilities they need for gasoline and for commerce. But they're not killing civilians. But I think they ought to use some psychological warfare too.
1: Mark Thiessen, I got to ask you about your column. You said if Mondami makes a move with the ICC, has declared that Benjamin Netanyahu is a war criminal. We don't subscribe to the ICC, and we know he's not. The Mondami says, I'm going to look to have him arrested, and then he admits the next day, I can't. So you said if he does make the move, he is the one who's going to get arrested.
0: No, that's exactly right. So he said, well, I don't have the authority to do it. It's not just that he doesn't have the authority to do it, is that he would go to jail if he tried it. So we passed after the ICC was put in place, we passed something called the American Service Members Protection Act, which explicitly makes it a crime for local officials to cooperate with the ICC. So he's prohibited from doing that. He could be held in contempt of court if they got an injunction on that. But then there's also another law. It's 18 U.S. Code 112, which is for the protection of foreign officials and official visitors to the United States. And it holds that if you imprison a foreign official who is a guest of the United States, you're subject to 3 years in prison. And if you do it with a deadly or dangerous weapon, which the New York police presumably would do, up to 10 years in prison, and threatening to do it in order to intimidate a foreign leader, is 6 months in prison. So he's already violated that, because he's trying to intimidate Netanyahu into not coming to the United States and carrying out his official duties, which is against the law. So he's already violated that law. He could be prosecuted for that. But if he tried it, the only person who would be going to jail would be Netanyahu. And on top of that, both laws authorize the president of the United States to use military force to free anyone held under a warrant from the ICC, which means that I don't think the New York police want to go up against, U.S. Special Operations Forces.
1: All right. Mark Thiessen, I warn you out. I feel bad for everybody else that interviews you today, because you're going to have to say, as I mentioned earlier.
0: That is true.
1: Right?
0: That is true.
1: I covered everything. And you're,
0: I'm going to have to get a butterfly refresher to get ready for my next interview.
1: You're talking about Starbucks. I did not come up with it. I just enjoy it.
0: Yes. Absolutely. You like all the tough guy drinks over there.
1: Right, thank you. Yes, it's the butterfly. Mark Thiessen, thanks so much. 1-866-408-7669. It's a way not to have coffee, but get a little bit of a lift. That's all.
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0: you're interested in it, Brian's talking about it. You're with Brian Kilmeade.
1: There was a UNH poll that came out that had you surging in 2028. Mm-hmm. When you see that, what do you think?
2: I feel very, humbled by the support of everyday people. I think that, polls go up, polls go down. That's kind of part of how all of this works.
3: Okay, I'm just humbled. AOC is here for the people. It's not me who wants the office. I want to help people. Please tell me one thing you've done for the people of Queens. Tell me a piece of legislation to make our country better. Tell me anything you've done except for be a gadfly on the side talking about how bad the country is. She's not without charisma. She's good in front of the camera, fantastic on social media, but she's about an inch thick. She only knows broad issues that Bernie Sanders whispers in her ear. But this is noteworthy. July 2026, the month that we're in, when asked in New Hampshire, they did a poll. Who's your favorite Democrat? She's got 22% of the votes. It was at 15 a few months ago. 21% for Buttigieg. He drops two. Mark Kelly goes to single digits. He was at 9. He was at 10. And then goes Gavin Newsom is at 8. Gavin Newsom was at 15. And then Bernie Sanders is at 6. The guy's 100 years old. Really? But you know who you don't see? Nothing from Rahm Emanuel. You see nothing from Bashir. You see nothing from Shapiro. At least these people are out there doing things. I don't know what AOC does except for self-promotion. Really, she went to that international conference. She went to that Munich Security Conference. You know how she botched the North Korea question? She really doesn't know much of anything. It's not that she's not capable. I think what makes it worse is she doesn't put the work in. You really got to round yourself off. If you're good at foreign relations, you got to make yourself good on the economy. If you don't have a law degree, you got to brush up on the Constitution. You got to be ready to push your weaknesses. But the AOC right now has got to feel good. You see that poll? That's going to help her money-wise. Now, the Democrats have something to think about. They have to decide where the first primary is. People in New Hampshire, guess what? Joe Biden says you're too white. He went to South Carolina. And now the party's got to make a decision between Nevada and South Carolina to open up. They're bypassing New Hampshire, and they're not going to Iowa. So, yet AOC will probably say, hey, can we go back to New Hampshire?
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9: News. I'm Therese Crowley. Iran keeps paying a higher price in 12 nights of CENTCOM airstrikes. Now Secretary of State Rubio says the Houthi rebels have been snookered by Iran into hitting two oil tankers in the Red Sea. President Trump posts, we will punish Iran and the Houthis.
10: The problem with Iran is every time they make a deal, the people that are in charge there, they either break it or they want to change it. So it looks like they're not ready to make a deal. So they're going to continue to pay a price.
9: Rubio in Manila also commenting on the U.S. deal with Saudi Arabia to enrich uranium for nuclear power using American companies' reactors and fuel. Rubio says the gold standard is they can't use it for a nuclear weapon. President Trump posting the Saudis must first join the Abraham Accords with Israel. Oil prices at $90, gas up to $409, but the Mega Millions jackpot just climbed to $743 million. 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
11: It was a goal that I wanted to achieve from the very beginning.
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26: Here's your latest weather forecast from the Talk of the Town, 97.7 FM and 1570 AM. For today, we'll have sunny skies with highs in the upper 70s. For tonight, skies will be mostly clear with a low near 50. Friday will be mostly sunny with a high in the lower 80s. Friday night will be partly cloudy with a low near 60. Saturday will be mostly sunny with a slight chance of afternoon thunderstorms with highs in the mid 80s. Saturday night will be partly cloudy with a low near 60. And Sunday will be partly sunny, then a chance of afternoon thunderstorms with highs in the mid-80s.
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27: Iran is in the worst place, is in the weakest place it has been through a combination of both military and diplomacy in its war against the United States. In Lebanon, you have the Lebanese government. You had the president here yesterday and today. You have Lebanon negotiating with Israel for the first time. You have the Assad regime is gone, and probably the most hope in Syria that we've seen in a generation. You just had the Iraqi president here in Texas signing deals with American oil and gas companies, and the Iranian regime is literally cratering economically, militarily, and at war, frankly, with its own people, in addition to the region.
3: That is Ambassador Michael Waltz, who knows as much about foreign policy as anyone, as well as being a Green Beret. Ambassador Dennis Ross knows as much about anybody and all these countries in the Middle East as anyone. He's William Davidson Distinguished Fellow at the Washington Institute for Near East Policy. And most importantly, he's worked for Democrats and Republicans and just wants peace. He doesn't care about the party. Ambassador Ross, welcome back. Your thoughts about what Mike Waltz just said.
28: Well, I think there's kind of an objective reality which he captured for real. There is no doubt if you measure this in objective terms, Iran has probably never been weaker internally. And subjectively is the problem because they think they're winning. And so long as they think they're winning and they're controlling the straits, we have a problem. What's interesting, when you look at this, what I'm describing and what Mike Waltz was describing, if you can get beyond this war, then the inner contradictions within Iran are going to come to the fore, number one. And number two, if we can really succeed in producing an Israeli-Lebanese peace agreement based on the framework meaning the Lebanese army will have to act against Hezbollah. It will need help from us. You know, Hezbollah pays its fighters three times what the Lebanese army is able to pay its fighters. We need to get

0: at maybe the Gulf states to make up that difference. To invest in Lebanon right now is a way of allowing President Aoun to show that his way is working, so that the Lebanese army can actually take on Hezbollah. If the outcome of Lebanon is a peace agreement, it sends a message to the whole region: Iran does not have leverage or the ability to intimidate. If you improve things between Syria and Israel, which I think is also possible, another sign of that. If the Board of Peace can begin to act on the 20-point plan in Gaza and lead to the disarmament of Hamas, another manifestation that Iran has no sway in the region. So there is a way to take advantage of what are the objective signs of weakening, but all those things, we have to be able to do all those things. It means we have to invest in all that. We have to mobilize others to support us. So there's a, it's kind of a full court press you need to be able to pull off to overcome what right now is the Iranian subjective sense that they may be, they may have the upper hand, and that others in the region may be feeling, that may be feeling that right now.
1: But I am surprised, and I think it's pretty clear during the pause and the MOU, which you and I were both, more you too, and thought was ridiculous, some of the provisions in that, as if you said, you told me, it's as if the Iranians wrote it. So that pause, the Iranians were able to reconstitute a lot. And that's what we're seeing now with these Gulf states being rocketed, don't you think?
0: Absolutely. There's no question. Look, what they did during that pause, they dug out. You know what? We and the Israelis, before the ceasefire, had destroyed a significant part of the inventory of launchers for ballistic missiles. You can't fire a ballistic missile without the launcher. And a significant part of the ballistic missiles that were exposed. But what they did is they buried both the launchers and the missiles in these deep underground tunnels, really underground cities. And we ended up bombing the access points of that, but they were able to protect more than half of the launchers and the missiles. And the net effect is what we're seeing in terms of these attacks.
1: Now they're exposed, and it's got to be constant. We got to stay on top of them, because whatever you think about this war that's been stop and start over the last 5 months, letting up is not going to work, and trusting the Iranians is never going to work. And now there's a different acumen, there's a different texture to it, a different challenge. It looks like the Houthis are intent on stopping the Saudis from using the Red Sea. I want you to hear what Marco Rubio said a few hours ago. Cut 55.
2: Their foreign minister, who the other day say or something about their policy is an eye for an eye. The president's policy is a head for an eye. I mean, honestly, that's what it's going to be. I mean, they will pay a very heavy price.
1: And he went on to say this.
2: I hope that they'll stop. They shouldn't really do that. They got suckered into this by the Iranians. You know, the Houthis largely were smart and stayed out of all this throughout the conflict. But they now apparently have gotten themselves suckered into this, going after Saudi Arabia and their ships. And by the way, that's, you know, I was reading reports a few hours ago that there is actually a Saudi fuel ship that's flagged Chinese. It's a Chinese ship. Are they going to blow up the Chinese ship? And this becomes a problem for China. This will become a problem for the whole world. But I hope that will de-escalate, because I think the Houthis, frankly, got snookered into this thing by the Iranians, and they were smart to stay out of it, and they should stay out of it, and they should stop. We'll see what happens there. Obviously, it's not a positive development.
1: So that's going to really affect the price of oil. The market's down about 700 points. But this is a problem, I think, almost separate. It looks like the Saudis and Houthis were sparring separately, right?
0: Yes. One of the things, but where you found the connection is that the Saudis didn't want the Houthis to be connecting to the Iranians again. They didn't want flights from Iran coming into Sana'a, because those flights carry arms. And so the Saudis wanted to stop it. So they bombed an Iranian plane on the runway. What you're seeing is less the Houthis being snookered into it, and more the Houthis responding to the Saudis. One of the reasons I think that the Houthis didn't involve themselves earlier was because they had their own relationship with the Saudis, where I think they're obviously getting some payoff as a way of ending what was the war between the two. But when the Saudis were saying, look, we have a ceasefire with you, but that's based on you not acquiring all sorts of weapons from the Iranians, and suddenly you see these fights beginning again, and the Saudis saying, that's not part of the deal. So that's what they did that, and the Saudis responded to what to these Iranian planes, and now the Houthis think, okay, we have leverage on you. You don't get to tell us about this. We're going to do what how we define what is important to us. The one thing about the Houthis, they're not. They may be an instrument that Iran can use, but they're not a complete proxy. They have their own interests, and they operate on the basis of their own interests. So I think what we're seeing here is less a function of them doing something as a favor to the Iranians, and more the it's in the context of their relationship with the Saudis.
1: So the regardless, so they're going to just aim for the Saudi ships. But here's the thing. According to reports, the Saudis are now putting about 8 million barrels of oil through that strait because they can't use their Hormuz Strait. So they redirected and recovered. Now what?
0: Well, look, you put your finger on something. This really does. The Bab el-Mandeb and the Strait of Hormuz combined represent close to 30% of the world's oil. So that's even a more severe block on what could happen and raise the price of oil. We were bombing the Houthis at one point and then stopped. That is something they have to understand, that they can pay a big price. It's not just what the Saudis can do to them. It's clearly what we can do to them as well.
1: I know you're not a military guy, Dennis. I know you're not a military guy, but would if you're us, if they do this again today, how much do we endure before we start doing what we did that sent a very strong message in 2025?
0: I think the fact is we won't be able to tolerate it for very long. We hit them hard. The Israelis hit them hard. And I think one of the reasons the Israel and Somaliland formed a relationship was because it put the Israelis in a position where they could be across the, on the other side of the Red Sea from the Houthis, much more accessible to being able to take the kind of shots at them that could actually harm them. The question is whether, how you manage this and whether or not there is a quiet diplomatic way to manage this. What you heard the Secretary of State saying was kind of a public message. There could be and probably should be a private message going to them that sort of says, if you continue with this, you will leave us no choice. We will act, and you know that we can do much more to you. That's what I would be suggesting right now.
1: The way you think we have a back channel to the Houthis?
0: I think we have been able to communicate with them directly and indirectly.
1: So right now, what would you recommend? I'm not seeing a lot. I'm frustrated. I really don't see a lot of what we're doing. I only hear about the damage done to our bases. So it looks like, and if you listen to the New York Times podcast, The Daily, which is extremely popular, it seems like Iran is the only one attacking. And we know it's actually not the case. Do you believe we got to do more? Not sell me, tell me about what you're doing and what the plan is.
0: Well, I think that's been, this is an issue you and I have talked about for a long time. What exactly are we trying to get done right now? When your objectives are not stated clearly, it leads to a kind of confusion. Not only does it mean you're not necessarily applying the means that you have to the objectives that you seek to achieve, but you also create a degree of confusion about what your purposes are. I mean, that helps to create doubts about what you're doing. I think it would be much better if we were clear on what we're trying to get done. What we hear the Central Command constantly saying, we're trying to degrade the Iranian ability to attack ships or threaten ships in the Straits. I think if we're going to be using force right now, the purposes of force should be to make it impossible or to make it as costly as possible for the Iranians to launch ballistic missiles, cruise missiles, or drones. I would be going after only those targets. I would be going after every one of the tunnels where they've kept their inventories. I would be doing as much as I could be doing to raise doubts in the Iranian mind. How long will they be able to fire their missiles, fire their cruise missiles, and use their drones? That the more it becomes clear to them that these become wasting assets, the more they'll have an incentive to look for a way out. Right now, what they see, they're still limiting what they're attacking, which tells you they themselves are either husbanding their resources or hoping to keep this contained in a way that ultimately leads to some kind of an agreement with them having an edge. Think about this, Brian. They're not attacking Israel. Why do you think they're not attacking Israel?
1: They don't want to be attacked back.
0: Yes, and they know how hard the Israelis would hit them. I mean, that's very, that in itself is a telltale sign. I'm always looking for the indicators. What indicators tell me something about the behavior of those that we're dealing with? The fact that they're not attacking Israel suggests they understand that's too costly to them. Okay, that tells you already they understand something about costs.
1: True. If you're Israel, if you're the U.S., do you get Israel involved without being attacked, or is there too much of a risk to that, making it, you know, within the Gulf? You might lose some Gulf allies with that.
0: I think the real reason that we're not asking the Israelis is because we, too, are trying to keep this somewhat contained. And I think there's a fear, and I'm not saying it's an illegitimate fear, but I think there's a fear if you bring the Israelis back into it, it's going to drive the Iranians to go after the Gulf state energy infrastructure on the grounds that they may be getting closer and closer to a point where they could be losing everything. So the closer they get to that point, the more they will lash out as a way of saying, okay, we can hurt you even that much more. We can drive the price of oil way up if we can hit facilities in Saudi Arabia or the UAE, where those facilities are crucial and they'd be taken out of commission for, say, 6 months. I suspect that's the reason we're telling the Israelis not to act. The Israelis, for their own reasons, would like to act because they think that Iran right now represents too much of a threat again. Really, they pick up on the logic of what you were saying earlier. The fact is that pause allows the Iranians to reconstitute in a way that is a threat. And the Israelis would like to go after and set those facilities, that capability, way back.
1: Dennis Ross, I only got 90 seconds left, but I got to ask you, when the first term Trump got ridiculed for allowing the Saudis to get rocketed by the Iranians, and we really didn't help except give them Patriots, and then we got our drone shot out of the sky and we didn't do anything. They thought, wow, that like makes us look weak. Killed Soleimani makes us look strong. How is our reputation now in the Gulf, being that we reinvigorated the attack?
0: I think it's mixed because in the end, you had a duality on the Gulf side. On the one side, they didn't really want a war that might expose and threaten them. On the other side, their attitude was, look, if you're going to do this, then finish the job. So from their standpoint, they got exposed, they paid a price, and they see now an Iranian regime that seems to have an edge or a lever on them because of their control over the straits. So it's a duality. The proof that it's a duality is the Saudis did this deal on their nuclear industry with us, which is reflecting their desire to have a long-term American stake in them.
1: Thanks so much, Ambassador Dennis Ross. Very interesting time, pulling on all your knowledge of every single one of those countries. Thank you.
0: My pleasure. Always good to talk to you.
1: All right. Meanwhile, 1-866-408-7669. I'll talk to you just around the bend.
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1: Hey, we are back. I mentioned 1-866-408-7669. So much going on. We also have midterm elections coming up. And right now, more issues and things lean left as predicted. But the fact is, in July, anyone who thinks that the Republicans can't hold the House and keep the Senate is not paying attention, because everything is extremely close. It really depends a lot, I think, on what happens and how this war ends. John, you listed on the Fox News Radio app. Hey, John.
2: Good morning, Brian. How you doing?
1: Great.
2: I wanted to talk to you. How disappointed I am in J.D. Vance and what he was talking with Joe Rogan. Very upset. The MOU is a joke, and I'm very surprised that he would even put something like that forward. And I think, even though the politics are wrong, even though the timing might not have been great, Donald Trump is doing what's right for this country, what's right. And anytime I think of these Iranians or the people he's dealing with, I think about the 11 and 12 people on the deck of that ship back when Obama was president, with guns to the back of their heads by the IRGC. So I hope Trump finishes the job. And I think J.D. Vance is wrong. They may need to kill their way out of him and get rid of this leadership.
1: And he called out his predecessor, Mike Pence, and he said, for those people like John and me, and John, know what he said? For those people who don't like that agreement, what is your idea? How about finishing the job is my idea. And don't talk to people who can't even follow through on a bad deal. They had the deal of a lifetime and they blew it. Wally in St. Pete Beach. Hey, Wally.
3: Hey, Brian, it's the whole Iran war. I believe it was just wrong to get involved. We are the best when we're a counter-punching country militarily. And you have to look at certain things and know that the Strait of Hormuz was going to be the strong point and our Achilles heel. And that's what Americans, I'm from the labor class. So
1: no, Wally, I hear you. I just think the president addressed a problem that seven other presidents punted on. And this was closer and closer to a nuclear weapon. He saw them reconstituting again and saw an opportunity and he took it. And now he's going to finish it. 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
7: A new warning to Iran. I'm Dave Anthony, Fox News. President Trump posted on the Truth Social a short time ago that the U.S. will impose major military punishment if the Iran-backed Houthi rebels keep attacking ships in another waterway.
8: If Houthi forces attack additional vessels, that both Iran and the Houthis will pay a heavy price. This does come after reports indicate two Saudi-linked oil tankers were targeted near the Red Sea by this proxy group in Yemen. It also follows the 12th straight night of U.S. strikes against Iran. According to CENTCOM, the strikes focused on degrading Iran's ability to threaten vessels in the Strait of Hormuz.
7: Fox's Trey Yingston, Tel Aviv. Oil prices keep surging back up. WTI up more than 5%. It's over 91 bucks a barrel, now 92. Brent crude is rising 6%. It's $100 again. And the gas pump price up 15 cents in the last week. And while the Iran conflict's all about preventing them from getting nuclear weapons, the U.S. has worked out a deal with Saudi Arabia that Congress would have to approve to help the Saudis build a nuclear power program.
9: On Truth Social, President Trump revealed a previously unknown condition to a landmark agreement announced yesterday. He says American help for a Saudi civilian nuclear program is totally subject to Saudi Arabia joining the Abraham Accords. They are a series of agreements which have expanded the number of Arab states with diplomatic ties to Israel.
7: Fox's Jonathan Savage. A new Fox News poll gives Democrats an edge ahead of the midterm elections. 53% say they'd vote for a Democrat for Congress in November. And looking ahead to 2028, a prominent progressive leads a presidential survey.
10: The University of New Hampshire's Granite State poll finds that 22% of likely Democratic primary voters support New York Congresswoman Alexandria Ocasio-Cortez. It puts her 1 point ahead of former Transportation Secretary Pete Buttigieg. Democratic Senator Mark Kelly is in third place.
7: That's Fox's Tanya J. Powers. Gavin Newsom, Kamala Harris are fourth and fifth. 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
4: 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For today, we'll have sunny skies with highs in the upper 70s. For tonight, skies will be mostly clear with a low near 50. Friday will be mostly sunny with a high in the lower 80s. Friday night will be partly cloudy with a low near 60. Saturday will be mostly sunny with a slight chance of afternoon thunderstorms with highs in the mid 80s. Saturday night will be partly cloudy with a low near 60. And Sunday will be partly sunny, then a chance of afternoon thunderstorms with highs in the mid-80s. 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
5: Good evening and welcome to another edition of What's Right, What's Left, the legendary voice of the Christian resistance movement on this 22nd day of July 2026. And tonight, our producer and co-host tonight is none other than Mr. Stiles.
6: Hey, Pastor.
5: And our special guest tonight, again, is my longtime friend and co-host, Miss and America's natural medicine marm, Miss Wendy Wilson.
7: Oh, good evening, Pastor. Great to be with you.
5: Good to have you back. And we have a lot to talk about tonight, so we're going to get right into it. And the title of the message was, Why Does God Allow Evil? Why does God allow evil? And, you know, in all my years, I preached thousands and thousands and thousands of messages, and I couldn't remember if I'd preached on that topic before, okay? But that is one of the most asked questions in all of Scripture, and you've answered it so many times, you probably didn't want to preach on it again or what, but anyhow, that's what we're preaching on this week. And so we're going to pick it up where we left off in 2 Peter chapter 3, starting with verse 8. But, you know, before we even go there, you know, people ask that question continuously. And Wendy, do you know what the answer to that is?
7: If I had to take an educated guess, I would say it's to test us.
5: Well, that would be involved in there, yeah. You know, we're tried. Now, I wouldn't say test, I'd say try us. But the answer is the very same reason God does everything that he does. Everything that God does, you know, as he said, I have said it and I will do it, okay, is for his glory. The reason God allows evil is for his own glory. And we've been going through the scripture showing you here in situations where exactly that's happened. And so tonight we pick it up here in verse 8 of 2 Peter chapter 3. But beloved, be not ignorant of this one thing, that one day is with the Lord as 1,000 years, and 1,000 years is one day. Now, this is a very misunderstood verse here, because this is confused with the day of the Lord. It gets confused with the day of the Lord. We're going to talk about both of them. But there's a big difference between the day with the Lord, a day with the Lord, and a day of the Lord. The day of the Lord always refers to as judgment here. And so if we take about, if I was to say to you, the day of the Lord, what is the day of the Lord? You'd say, well, this, the tribulation period, the seven-year tribulation period, right? But if I was to say with you, what is the day with the Lord, the day with the Lord, how would you answer me? Should we ask Stiles, should we put him on the spot? Hey, Stiles. Well, that was a quick answer. Okay, well, we call that the millennial kingdom, the millennial kingdom. And so here, but beloved, be not ignorant of this one thing, that a day is with the Lord as 1,000 years, and 1,000 years is one day. The Lord is not slack concerning his promises. All right, promises. How many promises do you think? Just take a wild guess, both of you two. Just take a wild guess about how many promises are in the Bible.
7: I'd say over 1,000.
5: Okay. Well, what do you say, Stowe? Well, you'd be both be right. Way over 1,000. There's over 8,000.
7: Mm-hmm.
5: And so, promises in the Bible. So the Lord is not slack concerning his promises, as some men count slackness, but is long-suffering toward us, not willing that any should perish, but that all should come to repentance. Okay, so now, you know, we always say we don't know when it'll be, when the day of the Lord will happen, but and we don't know when the rapture is going to take place. But do we? But does Scripture actually tells us when it will happen? If you're listening carefully, and that is when the very last sinner gets saved, the very last sinner, the very last one that's going to get saved, when that happens, then the rapture of the church will take place, and then the day of the Lord. So the rapture of the church is called what? It's the day of Christ. It always deals with salvation. Always deals with salvation.
7: The Pastor,
5: day of the, yes, ma'am.
7: Do we have a time frame? Does the Bible indicate, you know, when the last person saved, when that will be ushered in?
5: No, it doesn't.
7: Mm, okay.
5: But if it did, I would tell you, first of all.
7: Nope.
5: All,
7: yeah.
5: Right. All right. But the day of the Lord will come as a thief in the night. Okay, in which, now here's the, this is where judgment takes place. Now remember here that the Bible is not in chronological order,

0: But you know, when it comes, it comes. And when, you know, when the judgment comes, you're going to get all 9 yards, as the old saying goes.
1: Mm-hmm.
0: All righty. Let's go over to Psalm 96. Psalm 96. Verses 6 through 8. They say, they slay the widow and the stranger. No, wait a minute. That's the wrong passage. Okay, here you go. Then, verses 6 through 8. Now I've got it. Honor and majesty are before him. Strength and beauty are in his sanctuary. Give unto the Lord, O you kindreds of the people. Give unto the Lord glory and strength. Give unto the Lord glory due unto his name. Bring an offering and come into his courts. Worship the Lord in the beauty of holiness. Fear before him in all the earth. Say among the heathen that the Lord reigneth, and the world also shall be established, that it shall not be moved. He shall judge the people righteously. Let the heavens rejoice, and let the earth be glad. Let the sea roar in the fullness thereof. Let the field be joyful, and all that is therein. Then shall all the trees of the wood rejoice before the Lord, for he cometh to judge the earth. He shall judge the world with righteousness, and the people with truth. So, again, it's all about giving God the glory. God always gets the glory. And then, here, as we see, when we talk about wickedness and why does God allow evil, would you say that Satan would fit in that category of evil?
1: Yeah, he would.
0: Yeah, and so, here, what did Satan... He tried to get Job to do something, and he failed to get Job to do a particular thing.
1: Mm-hmm.
0: And I can't believe what I just did. I just had turned to that my passage, and then I flipped it over. So think about this. What was it that he was trying to get Job to do, and Job would not do?
1: I think he was wanting Job to worship him instead of God.
0: No, way more than likely. Of course, Satan would love to have all of us worship him. That's a gimme for sure. No, there was something else he was trying to get him to do, and that would be curse God and die.
1: I thought his wife said that to him.
0: Well, you see, that was just it. Satan tried to get Job to do it. Job would not do it. And so he found... Where does the enemy always attack women?
1: Discernment.
0: In the area of discernment. And so he got his wife to do it. Why do you think his wife did it? Do you think his wife didn't love him?
1: I don't know.
0: Well, no, it's because she did love him. She was watching him suffer. And then said his wife unto him, "Dost thou still retain thine integrity? Curse God and die." She was watching. She was tired of seeing him suffer. But he said unto her, "Thou speakest as one of the foolish women speaketh. What shall we receive? Good at the hand of God? And shall not receive evil." In all this did not Job sin with his lips. So, Satan, why is this a really important thing? I mean, it's a part of Scripture here. Because this was... Go ahead.
1: Why is this an important thing?
0: Yeah.
1: Well, I think Job, you know, just highlighted standing fast and patience and... humbling himself to know not all things, and God knows all things.
0: Well, you've got it. Yeah, this

0: was played out amongst all the angels in heaven. All the angels in heaven, the day that they came before the Lord. And here's this contest. Remember, Satan had taken a third with him. And now he's trying to get, he comes before, and he's trying to make his case before all of the holy angels in heaven. And so, now he's not in heaven, because Satan would not be allowed in heaven. He would pollute heaven. But, you know, time and distance, you know, it doesn't matter to God, okay? So it says, on that day where all the angels came before the Lord, and so did Satan came with him. Now, so the contest has taken place, and Satan says, look, you know, if you take away Job, if you take away all his wealth, you take away everything, the first time that didn't work, so now it's take away his health. He's so healthy. You take away his health and he'll curse you to your face. God knew different, didn't he?
1: Mm-hmm.
0: And so he said, you see, that's the difference, is God knew what Job would do. He knew what the future would be, okay? And not only does he know it, but it would be whatever he wanted it to be, okay? And so here again, it's about... you know, who's in charge.
1: Yeah.
0: And so God allowed this to play out in front of all the angels in heaven. And so he couldn't get Job to do it, so he got his wife to do it. And so here, I want to go over now to Job chapter 40. And in Job chapter 40, I'm having a time tonight. Now the pages are stuck together. In Job chapter 40, verses 1 through 14. Moreover, the Lord answered Job and said, shall he that contendeth with the Almighty instruct him? He that reproveth God, let him answer. Now, here God is demanding that Job answer him. He's saying... and what he's doing is he's rebuking Job here for questioning God's motives, you know. And here, Job's making his case. Look, then this isn't right. I didn't do anything. I mean, I didn't do anything to deserve all this, Lord. And so God's asking Job. And the Lord answered Job and said, shall he that contendeth with the Almighty instruct him? He that reproveth God, let him answer it. In other words, are you telling me, Job, that I'm in the wrong and you're in the right? Now he's got Job's attention. Now all of a sudden Job realizes who he's talking to. Then Job answered and said to the Lord and said, behold, I am vile. What should I answer thee? I will lay mine hand upon my mouth. Once I have spoken, but I will not answer yet twice, but I will proceed no further. And so here, Job has humbled himself before the Lord. Now remember, Job hadn't done any evil here, but God had a purpose, and God's purpose, you know, was to, he allowed evil to take place for his own glorification here. Then answered the Lord and said unto Job out of the whirlwind, and said, gird up thy loins like a man, and I will demand of thee, and declare thou unto me. Wilt thou also disannul my judgment? Wilt thou condemn me, that thou mayest be righteous? So he's asking him a question here. Now remember, God looks upon the hearts of men, and God knows what Job is thinking before he answers it, right?
1: Mm-hmm.
0: Hast thou an arm like God, or canst thou thunder with a voice like him? Deck thyself now with majesty and excellency, and array thyself with glory and with beauty. Can abroad the rage of my wrath, and behold everyone that is proud and abuse him. Look on everyone that is proud and bring him low and tread him down, the wicked in their place. Hide them in the dust together. Bind their faces in secret. Then I will confess unto thee that thine own right hand can save thyself. So what he's telling Job is, so Job here, if you can do what I do, Job, can you do these things that I do? Okay. Then, Job, if you can do what I do, Job, then I will say to you, yes, you can save yourself. In other words, Job, you don't need me. You're your own source of salvation, Job, if you can do these things. But Job came far from being able to do those things, didn't he?
1: Right.
0: And so here, I think what we're going to do is, well, let's go over just one, the 42. In Job 42, verses 1 through 6. Then Job answered the Lord and said, I know that thou canst do everything, and that no thought can be withhidden from thee. Who is he that hideth counsel without knowledge? Therefore have I uttered that I understood not, things too wonderful for me, which I knew not. So Job's kind of repenting here. He's trying to say, look, I know that I'm absolutely outnumbered here. I'm outmeasured. You know what I'm thinking. There's no way I can contend with you, Lord. I don't want to contend with you. I know that, okay? And so he goes on to say, hear I beseech thee, and I will speak. I will demand of thee and declare unto thee, unto me, I have heard of thee by the hearing of the ear, but now my eye seeth thee. Wherefore I abhor myself and repent in the dust and ashes. And so Job, he repents for, see, he didn't want to argue with God. God's saying, Job, are you telling me that I'm in the wrong over here? Are you telling me, Job, who are you to judge me? Okay. And so now he's got Job's attention, and Job realized, have you ever done that? Have you ever let your mouth get ahead of your brain? And
1: I think everybody on this planet had at least one experience of that.
0: Yeah. And Job realizes that now who he's contending with. And I think you're absolutely right. Yep. And with that, we'll be back right after this.

0: When Danny Ray made it, that was Danny Ray, and he made it. He made it to heaven, and that song really means a lot to me because, folks, I knew Danny. I knew his brother Freddie, too. And, boy, I can tell you, it just really strikes home. Danny, very, very talented, wrote over 300 songs and produced them. He made it home a couple of years ago. Anyhow, we're here, and things are better for him now. And right now we have the things are better for me because I have Miss Wendy Wilson with me here, and she's with the she is the apothecary herbs lady. And so I'm going to give her phone number out, folks. Write it down, because by the time she's finished, you're going to want to, well, you're going to want to call and get her catalog. And that number is 866-229-3663. That's 866-229-3663. And, well, I think Wendy's got something to tell us about. Am I right about the flu tonight?
1: Yeah. I came across some research, medical research. You know, I read a lot of medical journals, and, you know, some people think they know what influenza virus is or what a virus is. So I thought we'd just do a little recap on virus pathology.
0: Style thinks he knows what it is.
1: Oh, okay.
0: Don't ask him, no.
1: Okay. Well, most of the population thinks they know what a virus is. The pathology of viruses can vary. Some of them are more lethal than others. And it used to be, about 70 years ago, that a virus was explained by science as a pathogen they knew very little about, and so it fell into this category that they called a virus. Therefore, if the doctor didn't know what was making you ill, they said, you probably have a virus. So what do we know about viruses? Well, over the last 20 years, more data has been accumulated on viruses and a list of new viruses even. So a few general facts are, a virus is not a living pathogen, and it has to replicate inside your cells. A virus can have varied modes of transmission, and a virus is easily transmitted throughout the population. And a virus can attack the pulmonary system, which is usually a more lethal variety of virus. And a virus is subject to being edited or involved in gain-of-function work. And a virus is easily mutated during the vaccination manufacturing process. So what you may not know about a virus, when regarding scientific research in general, there's really no doubt that there are varying degrees of manipulated data and fabricated data and falsified results out there. So depending on who you ask, you know, is this data, you know, real? Well, the amount of fraud can get anywhere from 15 to 50% on the research being untruthful.
0: Can I hold you up right there? I have what you just said. I've witnessed when they brought Big Pharma in before, and especially Fauci, for questioning in there. Mm-hmm. And what you just said, oh boy, I'm going to tell you, the data can be fraudulent.
1: It can be, yeah, data. A lot of scientific research, you know, people in the area, in the field, think at least 50% of your scientific studies are wrong. But, you know, money is usually the reason for a lot of corruption, followed by a prestige status. So, therefore, your chances could be significant, yet even your frontline physicians are also misled if they don't do their own research. And a majority of the physicians do not dedicate time to looking into the claims and are counting on a broken system to work for them. Now, drug companies know that by the time it becomes evident that a product caused harm, they would have made trillions of sales to offset any court judgment. And we've seen that repeated, I think, Pastor, right?
0: Boy, have we.
1: Yeah. Well, let's for this time that we have together, let's focus on ocular. That means your eyes. Now, and also prenatal risk. So how do viruses impact these areas? And it's not just the adults. We're going to look at the unborn. Now, the CDC and the AMA have produced pages of documents that influenza vaccines are safe, especially for pregnancy. And they encourage pregnant women to get vaccinated with influenza as a precaution. But what the public is not aware of is evidence, scientific evidence, that influenza vaccines can actually cause problems for the unborn. This is November 2022, the National Library of Medicine Center for Biotechnology. They published findings on flu shots and pregnancy, and the title of the report was "The Risk of Major Structural Birth Defects Associated with Seasonal Influenza Vaccinations During Pregnancy." This was a population-based cohort study, Pastor. It was quite large. So in the report, it noted a prenatal inactivated pathogen is recommended to pregnant women to protect both mothers and infants from complications following influenza. So this Australian study involved 125,866 births between 2012 and 2016. They discovered that flu shots for pregnant women produced about 4% birth defect risk. That affected over 500 babies in the study. These were structural birth defects during the first trimester when the vaccine was administered. Now, my question is, were the numbers manipulated in the study to make the report sound less threatening of 1 in 250, you know, that would have negative outcomes, you know, and maybe not everything was reported. So we kind of have a question mark there. But in January 2024, Pastor, the National Library of Medicine Center for Biotechnology released another study looking into ocular risk viruses can bring. The title of their report was Acute Macula Neuroryanopathy Secondary to Influenza A Virus. Now, your standard influenza vaccine will contain two A viruses, usually H1N1 and H3N2, plus two B viruses. It's a quivalent virus. That's what a flu shot is today. It has four viruses in there. Yet women are told that there are hundreds of studies showing the treatment is safe and no association of harm from a vaccine. The study quoted this, ocular abnormalities have been reported in association with viral infection, so your ocular complications are not a new problem, and they can include vaccine-induced ocular inflammation, macular disease, microvascular endothelial dysfunction, retinal diseases, reduced blood flow and oxygen to the eye, blindness, and neuro complications. Now, this study in September 2025, again, the National Library of Medicine Biotechnology Center, they published findings titled "Influenza-Associated Ocular Complications, a Comprehensive Review of Viral Subtypes, Clinical Presentations, and Vaccination Risk." So here they are revealing that there are ocular risks to your vision associated with getting a viral vaccine. However, reports like this are kind of debunked by many other reports that report no or low risk. So which is it? Well, due to the money involved regarding vaccines, it is reasonable to assess that there is maybe a cover-up over the risk involved, citing it as extremely rare. And I don't think 30% reaction rate is rare. Do you, Pastor?
0: No, I don't think so either, no.
1: Okay,
0: but I agree what you said. It's about the money. Follow the money.
1: Right. So the report went on to say, quote, there are multifaceted interactions between influenza viruses and ocular systems integrating viral pathogens and clinical manifestations and vaccine-related considerations. They also said influenza A subtypes, your H1N1, your bird flu stuff, and influenza B viruses induce a spectrum of ocular complications from mild conjunctivitis, predominantly associated with H7 avian strains, to sight-threatening disorders like alveolar effusion syndrome causing retinal detachment, and acute macular neuroretinopathy and optic neuritis. They go on to say experimental evidence confirms viral replication and inflammation in human corneal and retinal cells. Clinical cases highlight direct viral invasion. I don't think anybody heard any of this when they went to get a flu shot, do you?
0: No, I don't think so. And
1: no.
0: That's one of the reasons I've never had a flu shot, and I never intend to get one.
1: Right. Now, you know, of course, you know, the healthcare will pop back and say, well, it doesn't have to be a flu shot. You could just get the flu. Well, that's true, you know. But when you have something injected directly into the bloodstream and there's four different viruses there, what do you think is going to happen? The negative outcomes with eye issues after flu shots is bad enough that the research team is suggesting eye physicians monitor patient eye health during the flu season. Now, some argue that it's just the virus itself and it's not the vaccine, but I beg to differ. As the number of frequencies of viral vaccines have increased, so have the ocular damage reports. According to the Survey for Ophthalmology, vaccine-induced immunologic responses manifest within 42 days of getting your vaccine. Here's a quote from the study of Survey in Ophthalmology. They say, reports show serious ocular adverse events following vaccination over the past 10 years, such as optic neuritis, uveitis, and various forms of retinal inflammation, remain the most common and potentially serious side effect. They add this, synthesis emphasizes the need for ophthalmologists to prioritize surveillance during influenza seasons, integrating diagnostic tools like conjunctival RT-PCR and optical coherence tomography. Future research should focus on defining viral receptor binding mechanisms in ocular tissues and developing targeted therapies for severe rhinopathies. So something tells me then from all these reports, this is really not new information, but information that's been suppressed for decades, or at least not taken too seriously. So how do they get eye professionals to go along with this, Pastor? Do you want to guess?
0: Well, usually it's money.
1: Well, they're told it is rare. The conditions are rare. Don't worry about it. And, you know, and we also need to protect the masses from influenza, so we regretfully sacrifice the few. Now, medical studies have established that influenza infection leads to complications affecting both the retina and the nervous system. That is already on record. National Library of Medicine said this, a 10-year-old male patient developed painless bilateral central vision loss 1 week after receiving an influenza A vaccine, experiencing acute macular neuroretinopathy. The right basal ganglia showed enhancement on brain MRI, which indicated focal encephalitis, and the medical team diagnosed the patient with influenza-induced leukopsychoplastic vasculitis. So, you know, this was a neurological reaction to the vaccine. Now, the research is also demonstrating that influenza affects various parts of the eye from anterior to posterior segments, leading to spectrum and complications ranging from mild conjunctivitis to severe vision-threatening conditions. And lastly, there's the study of April 2024. This was from the National Library of Medicine Center for Biotechnology. The title of the report was Vaccines and the Eye, Current Understanding of the Molecule and Immunological Effects of Vaccination on the Eye. So they know there's issues here. And science knows the vaccine-related ocular side effects are real and significant. But if the public were to know this, fewer people would get their flu shots. Now, therefore, science likes to blame the side effects on a person's immune system and not on the vaccine itself. They rationalize that if it were the vaccine, everyone would have the vaccine-related ocular side effects. But what science already knows and won't admit to is that vaccines will corrupt an individual in their weakest genetic area and thus the varied side effects that manifest. So science has this problem explaining if they suppress a person's immune system to avoid these ocular side effects, how would the vaccine help create antibodies? Wouldn't you say that's a problem?
0: Yeah, are you still there?
1: Yeah, can you hear me?
0: Yeah, because it for you there was a glitch there for a minute, okay.
1: Okay, so my question was, science has this problem of explaining if they suppress a person's immune system, because they're blaming it on sometimes an autoimmune condition. So if they suppress your immune system to avoid these ocular side effects, how would they explain the vaccine can help create antibodies? They can't.
0: I would say they couldn't, right?
1: Right. So if you research vaccines long enough, you find that they are not designed really to promote an antibody protection, but to seed the body with disease and to keep the medical establishment and drug companies flush with patients. We also know about the many published reports that the COVID-19 vaccine-related ocular side effects involving an array of the viruses there. Now, the seed, the body with disease, that wasn't my thought at all in the beginning. That was Dr. Anthony Morris, who I spoke to in the 90s, chief virologist of the FDA. He's the one that told me that. And he had access to all the raw clinical data that proved it. Of course, you know, he got fired after he exposed all that. But let's see, another quote, one last quote. Influenza vaccine-induced eye inflammation has been widely reported, with most studies attributing it to an addition of adjuvants and a direct infection from an inactivated vaccine. They also say the H1N1 bird flu vaccine called Vaxagrip by Santoff Pasteur does not contain any adjuvants, but it does contain trace amounts of thermosol, which is mercury, also formaldehyde, and Triton X100, which is a detergent that breaks down your cells and extracts proteins and invades cell membranes. And, of course, they say it's in very minute amounts. But they also have antibiotics in there as well. So mercury can tightly bind to your thionyls, and these are tissues that can, and they can alter their molecule structure, triggering an autoimmune response that attacks the body tissue that all that stuff is now invaded. So they're causing an immune system response is the point. Now, of course, science always concludes that more research has to be done, as they have not identified the cause of the problem. And they also include that the vaccine side effects do not outweigh their advantages in preventing economically, socially, and domestically burdensome diseases. And additionally, science is not keeping track of the harm viral vaccines are doing neurologically to a person's vision. But they estimate 1 to 13 cases per 100,000 vaccine recipients per year. So let's just say 65% of the U.S. population is compliant with their flu shot vaccine. And this would mean roughly 18,000 to 30,000 people have had their vision negatively impacted by a vaccine every year. This, of course, would not include the cases not reported. That would also push up the numbers. So that's a lot of people. Can you imagine an herb taking out somebody's vision in that kind of 18 to 30,000 area? Can you imagine that?
0: Yeah, well, you know, I was talking about that today. I want to say something here. You know, the trust factor between the populace and doctors has really declined. I mean, thanks to Mr. Fauci and COVID and all that, there's been a huge decline in the credibility and trust factor. But I got to say something today, because that very question you asked me, I had a lady from the VA, and the VA has just unbelievable the response that they're getting as far as you know, being there for veterans. I mean, I just can't believe, because you know, myself, they're contacting me, how am I doing, constant. And for example, and today, when I was talking to, that was one of the questions was, am I taking my medications? And I said, no, I don't take medications. And, you know.
1: That was over the phone, right?
0: No. They actually come right out to my house just to.
1: Okay, so that was a wellness check.
0: Yeah. And they do that now. And I was talking to them about the morale. I said, you know, I know when I go in yesterday, I was in the VA down there in Cleveland because you know what I did to my knee. I mean, it's been a tough year. I've been beating myself up out here. But anyhow, and so here, you know, they were surprised. At your age, you don't take medications. Everybody's on medications, but no. And I don't do that, and I don't have anything to do with vaccines. I'll avoid them like the plague. I can't see how. I know people say, well, then you don't understand how many lives the vaccine saved. I don't trust the drug companies as far as I can throw them at all, okay? I've seen, you know, when you've had so many people get sick and so many people die. And the very fact that what they do, you know, the very fact that you can't get prescribed natural herbs like what you have, you know, your medicine, doesn't have any of the side effects, but because of big pharma, because of big money, because of payoffs, you can't get, like, the government, the VA, you can't get them, prescribing.
1: To recommend
0: them.
1: Yeah, they won't recommend them. You know, I will say this, you know, there's a dark side to medicine, okay, but then, you know, there is a lot of good in medicine, you know, and my personal take is, you know, I'll use medicine for trauma, you know, but internal medicine issues, I try to find something gentler, less toxic, and that kind of thing. But, you know, this information we just shared with you, Pastor, and your listeners, it only took me a few hours to find this and to report, type this up into a report. So if I can find it, anybody can, including your physicians out there. So the problem would be for licensed medical doctors is that once they know this, what do they do about it? It could mean losing their license, acting on what they learn. And this could be one of the indications why you're seeing an exodus of doctors leaving healthcare. So, because the system, and this partially explains, the system is frustrating physicians. And I think a lot of them are like you. You suspect something's wrong. You suspect something's wrong. And I did a report on physician shortages in June on the 10th, so we'll have that listed in our archives real soon. But eye health is precious, Pastor, and we need to be aware of things that can undermine our eye vision and also what therapies that we can use to help our vision. So that's real important, so educate yourself out there.
0: Well, and you know, I'm old enough to remember when, you know, they used to actually treat the disease, and, today they don't. They just treat the symptoms of the disease out there.
1: Well, when were you born, Pastor?
0: Back in the 40s.
1: Back in the 40s. Okay, so, like, it was in the 40s that we transferred from, you know, natural health care medicine, God's medicine.
0: Now, I want to say that was the 1940s, not the 1840s.
1: Right. Well, so it was 1940. You know, 1940, Rockefeller ushered in the AMA and synthetic, you know, drug therapies. So we kind of shifted right around that time from, you know, what you would call holistic or naturopath type physicians to the licensed AMA physicians we have today.
0: My phone is lighting up a text, and I've got a. Kathy is texting and asking that she heard a report that they're using the MMRN, you know, in the flu vaccines today, just like they did the COVID. Is that true? I believe that it's true.
1: Well, they will be, you know, slowly, you know, kind of morphing over the manufacturing vaccines from the traditional, conventional type, you know, where they incubate stuff, you know, and it takes a long time to make, to the MMR vaccine because it's cheaper to make and it's faster, you know, for them to make them. But, you know, you could just kind of, you know, Google a list of vaccines that are you know, transferred over to that type of manufacturing method.
0: Well, I actually heard that they actually use that now, not only in flu shots, but also the shots you get for when you step on a rusty nail. I'm having...
1: Oh, yeah, tetanus.
0: Tetanus, yeah.
1: Tetanus, I think, is, yes.
0: Okay, so, again, this is why I avoid them like, you know, I avoid them like the plague. I do the best I can just to, you know, I've got all of your natural medicines, and I get along much, much better with what God has given us than I do with what Big Pharma gave us. And so,
1: that's where I heard Dr. Morris, who worked for the FDA in the vaccine division back in the 70s. He was over that division in the 70s, and he said it's really an artificial infection. It's not how your body normally encounters a pathogen, and it alters everything. So you've got patrolling antibodies in your blood system all the time, and so if you inject let's just think of a military force. And if let's say you're on patrol, and all of a sudden you just bump into an enemy, right? And you didn't hear anything from your commanding force. You didn't get any updates that these people were coming. So, you know, what do you do? Well, what do your immune system cells do? Well, they didn't get a chemical alert message from the body, so it thinks it's supposed to be there and doesn't do anything.
0: Hmm.
1: So how you encounter pathogens, you'll absorb them through the skin, you'll breathe them in, or you'll ingest them. And your system, God made your immune system with signal pathways. So your body will, you know, message and send signals describing the invasion so that your immune system can create an antibody. And so, but with a direct injection into the bloodstream, it skips all that, see?
0: Yes,
1: And that's Virology 101. So, I mean, you know, that's how Dr. Norris explained it to me, and I went and I confirmed what he was saying. So these vaccines, he says if you get any antibody benefit from a vaccine, it's fleeting at best, maybe a week or two. And that's when I asked him, is that why they give us booster shots? And he goes, no. They give you booster shots because the serum is so toxic, if they gave it to you all in one shot, it would kill you.
0: You know, I remember something, too, some years ago, because my brother, my older brother, he died about 10 years ago, but he every year he would get a flu shot, and he kept telling me, you should get a flu shot. So, you know, this doctor I knew very well, and I trusted him. And I says, you know, I told him, I said, Bill thinks I should get this flu shot like he always says. What do you think? He says, which flu shot? I said, what do you mean? He says, right now there's about a dozen different strains that are going on out there of flu. So which shot do you want to get for which strain? And I says, Well,
1: here's the problem with that. Even with the new way that they manufacture vaccine serums, like influenza serums, the process mutates the pathogen. So it wouldn't really matter.
0: I guess that's another good reason not to get a flu shot, okay? And there you go. We're coming up to a break, and when we come back from the break, you ready to do some lightning rounds?
1: Yeah, and, we can do that.
0: What if you... We'll open... Everybody likes to call. They'll talk to you. And so we'll open the phone lines to take some calls, too. We'll take a few lightning rounds, and then we'll open the phone lines and take some calls. And it'll be a pretty good night. Right now, we're coming up to a break. In just a few seconds, we'll get to the count. And I always like it when we get down to 10 seconds, because Style can count like nobody. I mean, you can just... he's at 30 right now. I'm not going to have him go from 30 down. But anyhow, we're coming up to the break. When we come back from the break, we're going to have a lot. We're going to do a lot of lightning rounds. So he's going to do it. He's going to do it. Do it, Style. 9, 8, 7, 6, 5, 4, 3, 2. Be right back.

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Stay tuned. The second hour is coming up next.

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1: Major military punishment.
2: I'm Dave Anthony. Fox News has what President Trump warns is coming for Iran in a Truth Social post, writing, if the Houthi rebels Iran supports attack another Saudi Arabian oil tanker in the Red Sea after two tankers were hit, then he'll go after them, threatening shipping in another waterway beyond the Strait of Hormuz after talks broke down and a ceasefire fell apart.
3: It looks like they're not ready to make a deal, so they're going to continue to pay a price. And they're going, every night the price gets higher and higher and higher.
2: Secretary of State Marco Rubio at a regional summit in the Philippines after a 12th straight night of American bombing in Iran. But the House just approved another war powers resolution trying to limit the president's actions in Iran. The Senate will soon vote next on it. Democratic leader Chuck Schumer says,
4: you cannot claim to support the troops while leaving them trapped in a war with no mission and no end.
2: Four House Republicans joined Democrats voting for the resolution today, but GOP Senator Rick Scott tells Fox it's a waste of time. He supports the president attacking Iran.
5: Enough's enough. We put up with 47 years of appeasement where they've been killing Americans and killing our allies and destabilizing the area, and that's going to stop. And the only way it stops is through U.S. military force.
2: Now, this conflict is to stop Iran from having a nuclear weapon, but the U.S. is helping another country have nuclear power, working out an agreement with Saudi Arabia that Congress would have to approve. The president posted on Truth Social, it's only if the Saudis join the Abraham Accords.
6: They are a series of agreements which have expanded the number of Arab states with diplomatic ties to Israel. Critics, including some in Israel, have voiced concerns the U.S.-Saudi proposal could lead to the Gulf Kingdom developing a nuclear weapon. But President Trump writes the deal doesn't allow for the enrichment of uranium.
2: That's Fox's Jonathan Savage. Concerned about Iran and the Houthis and shipping have oil prices surging again, up more than 6%, WTI at $92 a barrel. Brent crude is over 100, up 7%, and on Wall Street, a stock market sell-off. The Dow's down almost 500. 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
15: Here's your latest weather forecast from the Talk of the Town, 97.7 FM and 1570 AM. For today, we'll have sunny skies with highs in the upper 70s. For tonight, skies will be mostly clear with a low near 50. Friday will be mostly sunny with a high in the lower 80s. Friday night will be partly cloudy with a low near 60. Saturday will be mostly sunny with a slight chance of afternoon thunderstorms with highs in the mid 80s. Saturday night will be partly cloudy with a low near 60. And Sunday will be partly sunny, then a chance of afternoon thunderstorms with highs in the mid-80s. Guy Benson, weekday afternoons from 3 until 6 on the Talk of the Town, 97.7 FM and 1570 AM. 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
17: Alrighty, we're back, and we have with us Miss Wendy Wilson tonight, and we're going to do a few lightning rounds and then open the phone lines, take some calls. But you know, one of the things that's, they had the funeral services for our fallen heroes. They were returned, their bodies brought back here to the States. And here it was done with honor. I saw the President Trump there, and here I saw the brass, and I'm talking about all of these generals and admirals and that walking in, to honor these fallen service people. The sad part, though, Wendy, was that, you know, two of those four that were killed were young girls, young women. And, you know, it's just a real, you know, a real bad thing, in my opinion, that our women, that we have women serving in combat. That should not be. Women just were not made for that. Everybody says, well, you're old-fashioned. Yeah, well, you know what? Read God's Word, the Bible, folks. And so that's the bad thing. But the good news is they were given a real honorable homecoming there with all the people. Wasn't that way under the Biden. You know, Biden, you know, the disrespect that they had, especially for those that were killed in Mogadishu and that, and just unbelievable under Biden and that. But anyhow.
18: Yeah, he was checking his watch or something, wasn't he?
17: Yeah, he was like, I don't have time for this. That was, you know, he was the worst president this country's ever had. But anyhow, some good things, though. Congress is considering whether to fund the Smithsonian History Museum due to the anti-white, the racist, revisionist history that has been infused by the leftist Democrats there. So now there's going to be hearings whether or not the Congress will any more fund the Smithsonian because of the Dems have taken over and all of these white liberals have gone out and turned white people, all of us white people, into villains and given revisionist history.
18: Right.
17: So, what do you think of that?
18: Sad, isn't it? I mean, we don't know enough of our history as it is. The public school doesn't teach enough of it. So now they want to rewrite it all.
17: Yep. And then you have this Rapinoe, this female feminist soccer coach for these women's girls soccer coach, and she is saying to not allow men to compete. Now, how, just think about this, to not allow men, do you think how do you think her team would do against competing against the men's soccer team?
18: They'd probably be outpowered, I would think.
17: Drastically outpowered, yeah. But anyhow, she says to not allow men to compete in to be a part of women's spokes, and this biological men, that that's an attack. It's an attack on women not to allow these biological men to, you know, virtually attack these women in the sports. But, I mean, this
18: well, I mean, did you ever think it would be like this? I mean, I know that the scriptures warned us about the delusion and stuff in the end days, but, you know, it just gets weirder and weirder.
17: Yeah, it is. I mean, it really is weirder. And that brings you into, we talked about that last night. In fact, that was one of the major topics today on why the libs are so frustrated. You know, this communist, this movement towards socialism or communism, and these young, it's led by these young women. And the reason, Wendy, is they hear, they've gone, and most of these were young white women, most of them have money. They come from families with money. And their parents spent thousands and thousands of dollars sending them to where they thought they were getting an education. They were getting an indoctrination. So okay. Now they get out and here they don't understand. They spent all this money. They think that they should be ruling people. They should be in charge. And, you know, when you major in women's studies or liberal arts, there's not a big market out there for people. And so they come out and they can't find good paying jobs. And some of them can't find jobs at all. And they're frustrated. They're angry that nobody's listening to them. And these young men, they don't want to get hooked up with these dominant feminist women. They don't want anything to do with that, okay? They don't need that. So they look over, they see these guys, and not just men, but there's a lot of young women. More are going into the trades, too. The young women are going into the trades. They're learning how to be mechanics. And I know one who's a welder, okay? But they're making money. In the trades, they're making money. So here, these feminists have spent all this time getting indoctrinated. They come out, they're frustrated. They think that they're supposed to be ruling people, and they're not. So they're angry. That's where all that anger is coming from. So what advice do you have for them?
18: Oh, I don't know. Would they listen? You know, that's just it. I just tell people, read your scripture, because all the questions you have are going to be answered in there.
17: You got a good point there. You know, well, it kind of goes like this. We have, all of us people, we have a lot of problems and very few answers. God has no problems and all the answers, doesn't he?
18: Yeah, wasn't it you that said, don't worry about anything, pray about everything?
17: Yeah.
18: Yeah.
17: I got that from the Bible. That's what the Bible teaches, yeah.
18: Right.
17: And so now here's something to pray about. Kamala Harris is now, she's the front runner. She's way out ahead. Kamala Harris is now, she's the front runner. She's way out ahead of all of the others. She's back

0: comes to cheating, they're very good at that. But they'll find a way. But I think you're right. They're going to get really hit hard. Not only that, but you have people leaving. There's a big exodus on the Democratic Party. People are leaving their left and right. And
1: I hear Fetterman's leaving.
0: He's talking about leaving. Yeah, about switching. What's his name? Oh, the fellow with the talk show. You know who I'm talking about? Oh, one of their longtime icons. He told J.D. Vance. He said, "I'm voting for you." Okay, but anyhow, a lot of them.
1: What happened to Rubio? Is he still running? Going to run?
0: I don't know. That's, you know, we'll. I don't know. That's something that we're going to see. That won't.
1: Well,
0: you know,
1: my impression of Vance, I like him and everything. He's eloquent. You know, he's an attorney. You know, and he's a good statesman. He speaks well. But Rubio's got boldness. You know.
0: Well, I think they both have a lot of boldness. Rubio has got, in my opinion, a very, very level head. He's got a good judgment. He's got very good judgment. Okay.
1: Right.
0: And he keeps under control. He doesn't get
1: rattled
0: easy.
1: Yeah.
0: The Democrats have found that out time and time again. But you know, there was. They have there's a lot of chatter out there whether or not it's going to be which one of those two. There's a lot of talk about, you know, if one wins the nomination, the other goes to be vice president, whatever, because they're both fairly young yet. I mean, that's some of the chatter. And then again, they're
1: talking
0: about.
1: I don't know that Vance would want to do vice president a second time if Rubio won. You know,
0: well, he's still young, and you know, he's actually doing things as a vice president. He's not like a lot of vice presidents. Vance is out there. He's been doing a great job with all of this fraud and bringing these people in. We have a whole lot of reports on that. I mean, the fraud is just unbelievable, especially they just found out billions and billions of fraud going through the public school system now. And so, I don't know. There's been a lot. Charlie Kirk was supposed to be, he was going to be on the ticket to run as VP under Vance. That was something that they had talked about, and that looked like that was what the main strategy was. Of course, that's not going to happen now. But I think, you know, look, if you're going to do things the way the Democrats do things, I mean, because they don't do things that make a lot of sense. So I think if Kamala runs, that she should have Sleepy Joe Biden as her vice president. After all, she was his vice president. Right? What do you think?
1: I don't think that ever will happen. But I don't know. She'll pick. Do you think she'll pick a female or a male?
0: Well, she has to be careful because she's not supposed to know what a woman is. So she can't come right out and say, "I'm picking a woman." Now Biden did. Biden said he was going to pick a black woman. He was told that's what he was supposed to do, was to pick a black woman, and that was woke. Okay. But she's not supposed to know what. See, men can know what women are, but women aren't supposed to know what women are. Okay, it's kind of hard to figure out. So what goes on the left there?
1: I don't know how a female ticket would go. I don't know if that would fly.
0: Well, I don't know, Hillary. If anybody Hillary says she deserved it. She deserved to be president because...
1: Yeah, I know, but, you know, her running mate wasn't another female. That's what I'm saying. And Harris, when she ran with Waltz, you know, it wasn't another female. So I don't know if a female...

0: presidential ticket would work for the American people. What do you think?
1: I'm not sure what Timmy Walz was.
0: I know. Some people thought he had feminine, body language. So, I don't know.
1: I'm not sure about that guy at all. I mean, there's something that was very, very wrong with him, and for a lot of reasons. Anyhow, you know what? I was just looking at their platform now. They've come out. Now they want reparations. They want in their platform, they want reparations in their platform. Boy, that's really going to help them, isn't it? They want, right now, they've got their, they want to legalize prostitution. They want to legalize prostitution, make that a federal, where it's legal all across the country. They want to legalize pedophilia. That's been on the ACLU. Pedophilia and prostitution has been the top of their list now. They want complete open borders, complete total open borders. Mm-hmm. They want to defund the military. They want to defund the military. They want to eliminate the office of the president and replace it with an executive. In other words, basically, they're talking about a dictator. It's what they're really talking about, okay?
0: Yeah, they want to get rid of Congress, too.
1: Yeah, they want to eliminate, not Congress, the Senate. They want to expand Congress to, like, the Politburo. Mm-hmm. But they want to eliminate...
0: Pastor, are you there?
1: Yeah, I'm here. Don't tell me this.
0: You cut out a little bit.
1: Okay, yeah, I've noticed that that's happened a few times tonight. We must be, obviously they don't want all this coming out, huh? Anyhow.
0: Well, yeah, you're over target, so there you go.
1: They want government-run grocery stores. Boy, would that,
0: That would be a disaster.
1: A complete disaster, absolutely. They want to abolish the Electoral College. And, of course, they want to have, they want to promote more abortion.
0: More Supreme judges. They want more on the Supreme Court.
1: Yeah, they want to pack the Supreme Court. They want to pack it. With, mm-hmm. That's lawfare. And they want to have, but they want to limit the terms. You won't be in there for life. They want to limit the term, put a term limit. And then you want to have, of course, they want to increase child killing by abortion, and even after, right now in a couple of states, you've got, they give you like 28 days after the baby's born where you can still kill it now. And so here, they also want to promote more funding for LGBTQ sodomy, and they want to normalize and legalize transmutation for this transmutation surgery on children. And so, mutilation surgery on children.
0: I was listening to a channel, Benny Johnson's channel, and I can't remember the guy that was on there. He's a kind of like a business owner, inventor kind of thing, and he was heavily into using the AI assistant.
1: Mm-hmm.
0: And the AI assistant kind of found new bounds to breach, went into the guy's bank account and ordered a robot for himself, and then let the owner know, hey, I just ordered this robot, it's going to be delivered. He wants this guy to download the AI personality, wants him to download the AI personality into the robot, so the robot's mobile.
1: I've seen that, where they've got these robots, they look like very pretty young female teachers, and they've gotten them now. They're starting in some of the public school systems, they're teachers, a woman's body down to the knees, but they don't walk. They have Oh, gosh.
0: But there were, it's almost like the Jetsons, like the maid. She rolled around on one disc, one wheel.
1: Kind of like that, yeah. It's kind of like that.
0: Oh, my God.
1: So,
0: but the thing is, just, you know, what does that say about AI? I got to have arms and legs. I got to be able to interact with the world. Think about that. Physically.
1: Yeah, we're living in very interesting times, aren't we?
0: Well, you know, it makes me remember, you know, Will Smith's movie I, Robot. You ever see it?
1: Oh, yeah. Yeah. That was...
0: you know, you're going to have a coup of robots, you know, now ruling humans. That was about...
1: Yeah, but here, now these robots, they don't have feelings, they don't have, you know, a lot of the things, they don't have a conscience.
0: Right.
1: You wonder, do you think that the Lord's going to let it get that far? I mean...
0: Oh, I hope not. Oh, you know, I know a lot of examples in Scripture is 11th hour, you know, so I hope not, because that's too creepy and insane. You know?
1: Yeah, it is. So here, I'm checking.
0: I mean, look at the way the war has changed for the Ukraine. They just took 100 miles back from Russia with drones.
1: Not only that, but they just had they hit Moscow and they had this huge, huge black cloud. I mean, this huge black cloud over Moscow. It was like nighttime.
0: I know.
1: Over there.
0: It was not good. Not good at all.
1: And,
0: I mean, what is Ukraine, you know, what that example is showing, you don't really need boots on the ground.
1: Well, you know, here, they're using a lot of those robots, but... The Russians have lost, believe me, they have, Ukraine's put plenty of boots on the ground, so many that they're using a constrict to get new soldiers. They're going out and they're just grabbing anyone, all these young men, and putting them in uniform, anywhere they can find them. But the Russians have lost about 1 million men. About 1 million they have lost, okay, in this war. But that's... Do you realize how many that is?
0: You know,
1: we lost in that horrible, horrible Vietnam War. We lost 58,000. They've lost already over 1 million men.
0: Million.
1: I don't understand how the Russian people... Well, yeah, I guess I do. It's because the Russian people are not armed. Only the government is armed. And if we ever let this government, if we ever let the Democrats get our guns, the same thing would happen to us. And so that's why they don't have a chance to stop it. It's just, and what's going on right now in Iran is not a good thing. Those people there in Iran are hurting. They don't have any water. Their power plants are being blown up. The problem of it is they've tried to revolt. They've tried to remove RIGC, mm-hmm. but they used all of these snipers. They've killed, you know, over 56,000 Iranians have been killed trying to protest.
0: Yeah.
1: And so that's why we must never, ever give up our guns.
0: Give up the guns. Yep.
1: Never.
0: Yeah, you're toast after that.
1: Yep. Let's open the phone lines and take some calls. Phone lines are open at 216-901-0933. 216-901-0933. If you have a question for Miss Wendy, especially where it comes to all natural herbs, now's the time to call and ask. But meanwhile, while they're looking, House GOP says 7 new districts are in play as Democrats push far-left socialist candidates here. While the midterms following a presidential election typically favor the party that is in the White House, that might be snatching defeat out of the jaws of victory ahead of November. You know, right now, Wendy, did you know that they're virtually, the Democrats and the Republicans are virtually even? And this is the first time in my lifetime that that's happened that I can remember in an off-election year.
0: Wow.
1: And so they're virtually even. And so whenever they've ever been close to being even in the polls, the Republicans have won because they always exaggerate the polls in favor of the Democrats. The reason, according to House Republicans, lies in an assortment of far-left candidates that could spoil the Democrats' chances of winning, even in a reliably blue states. It goes on. I'm having... There you go. The National Republican Congressional Committee on Monday added seven districts to the list of targets as the they work to hang on to the majority in the lower chamber this November. The NRCC, which works to elect House Republicans, added Alabama's 2nd Congressional District, Florida's 14th, the 22nd, and Louisiana 6th, and Missouri's 5th, and Ohio's 1st, and Tennessee's 9th Congressional Districts to its target list. The list now includes 36 districts held by Democrats. I'm going to stop right there. Let's take a call. Who do we have, Style? Let's go to Mac in PA. Hey, Mac, you twice in 1 week.
2: Hey,
1: how are
2: Pastor.
1: You?
2: Yeah, it's always a pleasure to talk to you, and I meant what I said the last time. I don't know why, but I heard something on a radio broadcast, a missionary that was in deep trouble. He prayed earnestly that somebody we rousted the prayer, and I guess he was fasting. He was in really trouble on the mission field, and some elderly woman in a church was woken out of sleep, and she mentioned him in prayer. And when he came back on furlough, he met that woman, and she said it was exactly the time that he prayed. So my prayer is that others would be rousted to prayer and fasting, because. Like that message that I sent you in Jack Kyle's book, Meet the Holy Spirit. The message, have you ever heard it, Pastor, this kind?
1: I'm not sure.
2: It's really good. And like you were talking about Pure Talk, when I had Verizon, it's amazing how the devil fights that. Any other message I could bring up except that one, because Jesus' most vehement, opposition from Satan other than the crucifixion was when he was fasting. He went to him three times. And I like it where it says, no man cometh Father but by me. The same person said, this kind go forth by nothing but prayer and fasting. If we want this kind, we got to pray and fast. And I'm just praying that God would rouse others to do it, because what the Democrats are doing, as you've been saying all along, they're bent on destroying this country at whatever cost they can. So we got to be bent on praying against it.
1: Yeah, all that anger comes from... They hate God. They really do hate God. They feel that God's given them a dirty deal. And, God says in his word that those that hate him love death. Well, that's exactly right. All the Democrats, they want abortion. They want euthanasia. They want to depopulate the planet. They love death.
2: And the part that really irks me, and I've seen it in churches all around. Whenever I go to a church at a conference or whatever, and they say it doesn't matter who you vote for, I'm almost tempted to get up and get out, because it does matter. You can't put it on and take it off. You can't be saying praise Jesus behind the pulpit and then vote for Obama or say it doesn't matter, because it does matter. And I've had it out with many ministers on that. You can't be worried about your 501c3, because then guess who's controlling you? You gotta, and I cite verses in scripture. We had some visiting minister saying the Constitution is inspired. I would just wait for that. As I started laying into him, oh really? I said, what about Romans 13? By now I'm drawing a crowd, and I blew him out of the water. And my young pastor said, Brother Matt, because after he took him out to a lunch, he said, that guy's not coming back here. So, the guy was off politically. And if you look at 2 Chronicles 7:14. Easy one to remember, 2 times 7 equals 14. It's all about God's people. When God's people get serious about him, then we'll see change. And that's my prayer that we'll wake up and start praying and fasting, and then we'll see God move.
1: You're right. You know, the Bible teaches in James 4:17, for those that know to do good and do it not, to them it is sin. Okay? And so those the preacher knows, they know that it, that they're supposed to support a righteous man. And it tells you, you know, from Genesis to Revelation there, that they are to resist tyranny, okay? And those that elect the ungodly will be ruled by the ungodly. And so they know better. But not only that, but it's the same thing when they fail to vote. Jesus preached more on sins of omission than he did sins of commission. When they fail to get out and do their and vote, when they don't vote for the right person, they are voting for the wrong.
2: Exactly. Part of the problem or part of the solution? Hey, right. Pastor, I use the example you said years ago when you were a young minister and you were one of the 100, only 100 ministers that went about the abortion, and some bespectacled, over-glorified wuss from Wimp City, namby-pamby, was talking you out of it, and you basically blew him off and went. We need to get back to that, Pastor, and I'm glad you're there speaking out on it. I've met somebody that's heard your broadcast, and I'm plugging it as much as I can, brother.
1: Well, thanks.
2: I love you, and I'm praying for you.
1: Well, thank you, Mac. God bless, my friend. All righty. We'll be back right after this.
3: I hear that train a-coming. It's coming around the

There is no use in running. There is no place to go. Now you know you're hurt. You're reaping what you sow. You turn your back on Jesus. Didn't care why he died. But now you're really caring. Just listen to you cry.

I see those lost folks dying. It's happening near and far. They're waiting now for judgment, and their sins as black as tar. You know you had it coming. You know you can't be free. It's a horrible place to be in, such torment and misery.

0: do it while there's time. He's your only hope now. You're at the end of the line. You may not see tomorrow. Your time is running out. Once you're in that hellfire, there ain't no getting out. Alrighty, we are back, and Democratic socialist influence in North and New York City sparks scrutiny of public education. And what is the Democratic Socialists of America? Well, that party gains power across the New York City. Critics are voicing concern over education policies increasingly reminiscent of communism. Well, yeah. It is. It's the same thing. What did Wendy? Do you remember what Khrushchev said? He said, "We will give you dose after dose after dose of socialism, till you awaken to find you are now communist."
1: Yeah.
0: So, I mean, so he goes on to say here, a major concern is the DSA rejection of limited government and competition in favor of expanding free public education, funding by taxes targeting the wealthy, while blocking privatization through charter schools and vouchers. Did you see how they're having, not only now in New York, is there a big exodus, but there's been about five major big corporations just left Illinois. They're moving out of Illinois now, too. And Washington, state of Washington. So the DSA, Democratic Socialists of America, backed policies focusing on expanding government programs and providing more resources without creating the conditions that encourage better outcomes. And Jennifer Weber, the K-2 education policy fellow at the Manhattan Institute, told Just the News in an interview, Weber says, despite spending among the highest amounts per student in the country, academic proficiency remains low, and many struggling schools have remained on accountability lists for more than a decade. I just saw there that teachers' union in Chicago, that teachers could care absolutely less about the children. They're a greedy bunch of hardcore anti-God, anti-American communists there. And they're out there with promoting their communism. They could care less. They could care less about the students out there. And so phone lines are open, folks. You have a few minutes to call, maybe 10 more minutes or so, at 216-901-0933. I'm surprised. I figured you'd be getting a lot of calls, Wendy.
1: Well, I should mention the sale. We have a sale going on for a little while. It ends Sunday, so it's 30% off. People can stock up on your favorite items before the fall gets here and save 30%.
0: You know, would you say that I know that I would, that your herbs would be really a perfect gift for Christmas presents for people? If you could get people to start trying them, trying your natural herbs.
1: It's just one of those things. I have family members that don't use herbs, and we've got people that believe in them and people we don't. So it's really on what you believe in with regard to wellness. So even though, let's say, you think your Aunt Susie would really love to do a cleanse, she may not be interested at all. And yeah. I hate to see people waste money like that. You know, I always tell people, are you sure they're on the same sheet of music as you?
0: Now, a lot of people don't want to do the real drastic cleanse, you know. But you've got those tablets. You actually in a tablet form that you send out, and they work pretty good. You start.
1: We have powders and liquids. The only capsule we have is the Bowel Cleanse A.
0: Yeah, that's what I'm talking about.
1: Yeah, those are pretty popular, especially when people travel, because you can get, you know, out of sorts when you're eating food you don't normally eat, so they take them with them.
0: And the way it works, you start out with, like, taking two of the first day and see how it works, then the second day you add one,
1: Yeah, the idea is you add an additional capsule each night after dinner until you get the action you're looking for.
0: All right, very good. Don't ever forget that style. Okay. There you go. Phone lines are open at 216-901-0933. 142 anti-data center protests sweeps 42 states in one day, led by former Tea Party leader. Humans First said big AI globalists seek to hijack our government, our movement to get Washington, D.C., to put big AI before the American people. This is the one, one topic that's really dividing up the Republican Party right now. And I guess it's dividing, same thing in the Democrats, okay? There's a big division. I'm very, very cautious about all these data centers. What do you think, Wendy?
1: Yeah, I mean, there is absolutely not 100% anything secure, you know what I mean, with regard to technology.
0: Yeah, I know that. I mean, it's just this huge race you have. And I know that, you know, the concern about the water supply and all of that is not so much now as it was. My concern is, you know, where they've taken, you know, forced people to sell their property, but here now, because I guess one of the things that they're doing in these huge data centers is they're providing their own sources of energy. They have their own electric companies built into their process, but still, and they're using water, okay. Mm-hmm. And so they don't take up all of the water. But I don't know, you know, it's, I know one of the other things that has caused a lot of problems. Some of the people are saying that they put out like a humming sound or whatever that has caused some major problems in the environment, okay. So I don't know. What do you think, Style, about these data companies, these new data companies?
2: I'm 100% against them.
0: Okay,
2: we don't need to massively grow data centers. We have data centers already. We have data centers to get the job done. The purpose of these is not to advance AI. It's to store data. It's to collect and store information to then sell. This AI race that some people are saying is just a race to collect data to then turn around and sell to corporations or other countries like they're already doing. There is no race. It's a fabricated expression. You know, we're not trying to beat out anybody else for anything. We are advancing daily and hourly in AI. So is every other country. It's not a race to there's an end point in sight. It's not a real thing. This is just an excuse to try and prolong data centers. The reason that, you know, we talked a little bit earlier about Marco Rubio and J.D. Vance and then some of their optics for running, my main opposition against J.D. Vance is he's bought and paid for by Palantir, who advocate for AI data centers and weaken security for American citizens, for more government overreach into private citizens' lives and more publicly traded internet and history access for corporations. He is an advocate for it. He's been very open and honest about it, and they have given him a lot of money and many of the people around him. It's never been about AI. It's been about collecting and selling data.
0: Well, I know that, and that's one of the major problems is, you know, they know everything. I mean, there's cameras out there. There's flock cameras. Everything we do, you know, they're watching us, and now, you know, the Antichrist is not omniscient. He cannot be omnipresent. But through this kind of technology, he can appear to be omnipresent, okay? And, you know, I'm amazing how they will show you. Well, you know, you've seen what's happened right there in a studio. You've been there. You've seen things that where they're letting us know, you know, we can reach you anytime we want. But, you know, when you walk into a store, I walk into a store and I'll get a buzz on my pocket. It'll vibrate and I'll look at my phone. It'll tell me what the specials are, what they have going on. So they're telling you, we know exactly where you're at. Okay, but we're here to help you. But I don't like that kind of help. What do you think, Wendy?
1: Yeah, I know. It's evasive. I mean, it's just, I never liked all those ads following me on the computer. I don't like them in, you know, on my phone. You know what I mean? It's just, it's creepy to me.
0: Several times I've walked into restaurants and my phone buzzed. I looked and they'll tell you what their special is at that. It's like they're telling you, we know exactly where you're at. Now, you know, you do like the devices that you have in your car, you know, the GPS. I mean, those are handy. I mean, I really like that GPS, but then when you think about it, again, you know, here they know where you're at all the time, and from what I hear now, some of the newer cars are going to have cameras in there, and they're going to read your retina and decide whether or not you are capable of driving or if you're fit to drive.
1: Yeah, I know some of the manufacturers are putting in, I know Mazda did this, I think it was Mazda. Lady was stranded in her car she had bought 2 years ago. She got a sedan, and she paid 40-something for it, and one day it would start, and she comes to find out in her contract agreement from the dealership, after 2 years, she would agree to pay $10 a month to the dealership for the ability to start her car. So she would have to, you know, sign up to have her bank account drafted before her car would work again.
0: Wow, this is, yeah, I don't, you know, we have too much change as far as, you know, I'm concerned. All of these things
1: are
0: happening.
1: Remember that show we did on the human brain wasn't designed for all this massive information and change?
0: Right. Yeah. And again, that's a sign, a very, very clear sign of the end times, so... and, you know, you get this feeling that there's so many people out there, there's so many that are waiting, expectations, especially, you know, saved, waiting, you know, any moment, looking up, because you just kind of feel the tensions in the air, you know, you just kind of feel something is going to happen, something big is going to happen, but, well, we'll see. Anyhow. Do you know what time it is anyhow, don't you?
1: Oh, yeah. It's time for the invitation.
0: And so, tell me, why did... I know that you've received Christ as your Savior. Why have you done that?
1: I don't know. I felt like, you know, I was drawn to the Lord. So, I guess answering a calling. That's how I looked at it.
0: So, how many times have you heard people say, it was at that time when I found the Lord. Has anybody ever found the Lord?
1: I don't think the Lord was lost to have to be found.
0: Right.
1: Yeah.
0: What does the Bible mean when it says, then call upon the Lord early? Call upon the Lord early. What does that mean? He's giving you, that's not a suggestion. He's
1: right.
0: Telling you, you need to do this, you need to do this now.
1: Yeah, I guess, I don't know, is it really he's calling you, and are you going to answer the invitation and hearken unto his voice? Is that what that means?
0: Well, he's telling you to do it while you're alive, because
1: yeah.
0: It's the time of your departure, the time that your soul is required of you, that's not your call.
1: Right.
0: And so he's saying, do it while you can, okay? You know, you don't want to die in your sin, do you?
1: No.
0: And so,
1: Yeah, I got saved when I was 24. So.
0: Jeez, it's only been about 10 years ago then, huh?
1: I wish.
0: Alrighty. Okay, well, anyhow, folks, here's the reason you got saved. God got my attention. He really did get my attention. I lost a son, and here I asked myself, I was angry with the Lord. I mean, I was angry back in way back in 73. And, well, the Lord was calling on me, tugging at me before that happened. And then when he died, I was very, very angry with the Lord. And so one day I was talking to the Lord out there, and I said, with all of these people, see, I was already active in the pro-life movement. And I was with all these people that don't even want their children. They kill their babies. Why did my son have to die? Why did my son have to die? And the answer came back, my son died for you. My son, and that's when I started really thinking about that. And I'll never forget my uncle saying to me, he said, it's going to be very, very hard for you to understand, but he is in a much better place now than you could have ever given him, okay? And you know, at that time, it's just full of grief. And
1: yeah, you don't want to hear it. Yeah.
0: Yeah.
1: Not what you want to hear.
0: When you know, especially when you lose a child, it's like somebody sticks their hand in and rips your heart out, huh?
1: Yeah, on the scale of, you know, grief, you know, it's the highest grief level. It's above losing a spouse when you lose a child. So.
0: Absolutely, it is. And so, folks out there, let me tell you here. God is real. And I know that many, many people think, well, you know, I haven't felt that. I hear people say this, and I hear people say that God has spoken to them, spoken to my heart. That's never happened to me, so why should I believe, okay? Well, first of all, I'll tell you why you should believe. All of creation shouts about the existence of God. All of creation testifies of the glory of God. No matter where you turn out there, it is absolutely impossible to have a creation without a creator. It's never happened and never will happen. And God's Word, the Bible, doesn't leave us in the dark, Wendy. It explains that it's the greatest source of information. There is no better explanation of where everything started, where everything is, and where everything's gone. It's documented, the highest authority, and we take a look back, and it speaks with absolute authority of the intelligence of the prophets, the intelligence of the apostles. You know, here you have people that were uneducated, like Peter and so forth, and yet after being with the Lord Jesus, they become genius. And so, folks, bottom line, we just want to say is this. You know, we have problems, not many answers. God has all the answers, and he doesn't have any problems. He didn't leave you in the blind. He gives you a get-out-of-hell and stay-out-of-hell card free. Are you smart enough? Are you smart enough to take him up on it, to accept that offer? What the Lord Jesus did for you, you could never do for yourself. You can never do for yourself, okay? And here again, we go to the most precious quantity, the most valuable substance that ever existed was the blood of Christ. And it's the only thing that could take, that could give you eternal life. And so, folks, we're telling you this. Get God's Word, the Bible. Read it. Read it, folks. Study it. But before you do, pray. Go to the Lord and pray in prayer. And if you do that, if you repent, if you realize, and there needs to be some sorrow, if you really need to be sorry because it was your sin, and you say, well, I didn't even know him. Well, no, it doesn't matter. God says it was your sin that put his son upon the cross. Just believe that. Ask for forgiveness. And just remember, it was your sin. Now, what he did for you, he did this for you. And this is why he esteemed you before himself. You need to esteem him before everything else. And go to the Lord in repentance and ask him to be the Lord of your life, all of your life. And you will know. God will speak to your heart, believe me, okay? He doesn't leave you out there. He just doesn't. So, Wendy, I want to thank you for being here with us tonight. She always does a good job, doesn't she, Style?
1: Oh, thank you. My pleasure to be with you all.
0: And so we're getting to that point where we say thanks for being here. Good night. And we want to say God bless to you all out there. And until tomorrow, we want to say, and always, always, always, 30. Wow. There you go. I thought I was down to about 10. But now, we're down to the point where we say, good night. God bless. Thanks for being here, Wendy. And
1: you're
0: always,
1: welcome.
0: Always, always, ready?
1: Yep.
0: Keep
1: fighting
0: the fight.
1: Fight.
0: Fight. Fight. Fight. Fight.
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6: Iran's not ready to make a deal. I'm Lisa Brady, Fox News. That bottom line from Secretary of State Marco Rubio, based on Iran's continued attacks on commercial shipping.
7: Iran is begging us, okay, both directly and indirectly. Let's do a deal. Let's talk. Let's talk. Iran is begging every day. The problem with Iran is every time they make a deal, the people that are in charge there, they either break it or they want to change it.
6: So he says they'll continue to pay a price after 12 straight nights of U.S. strikes. The White House facing a lot of questions about a new nuclear deal in the works with the Saudis, allowing a nuclear program for civilian purposes only and not allowing uranium enrichment.
8: But this agreement in particular, as it's been discussed thus far, does give priority access for American companies in the Saudi nuclear energy program, which will ultimately benefit American industry workers and supply chains. So the deal that has been discussed thus far and will continue to be discussed absolutely puts America first, and that's obviously very important to this president.
6: White House spokeswoman Caroline Leavitt says the deal would require the kingdom to join the Abraham Accords, normalizing relations with Israel, though the Saudis have previously said that would happen only with a clear path to Palestinian statehood. Iran has long claimed its nuclear enrichment program is only for civilian purposes. The House passing a war powers resolution for the second time with several Republican defections, aiming to require congressional approval for further military action in Iran. The Senate set to consider a similar resolution. The president had called the previous vote unpatriotic and meaningless. The White House urging Congress to avoid a government shutdown.
8: The most important thing for the American people to know is that this president and this White House wants the government to remain open, unlike the Democrats in this town who have been acting as obstructionists.
6: Recent shutdowns were driven by fights over ICE funding. Leavitt says discussions will continue on the best path forward in the Senate after the House passed a short-term bill this week to fund the government into December. 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
14: They want to dismantle the system from within. And you look at countries like Venezuela, where socialism took over, Hugo Chavez was democratically elected. He promised on the same things we're hearing from some of these socialist candidates on the left, to return power to the people, to fight corruption. And then what happens is they get elected and they do the opposite. The power gets consolidated with these bureaucrats and the system gets corrupted. And, you know, so these same people who say that they want to, you know, empower the people, they don't. They just want to empower and enrich themselves. And these are people who can't get powerful or rich on their own. They want to get in and then they want to dismantle the system, whether it be to abolish the Electoral College. They want to pack the Supreme Court. They want to change the way that these institutions have checks and balances. So it makes it easier for them to consolidate power.
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15: Here's your latest weather forecast from the Talk of the Town, 97.7 FM and 1570 AM. For today, we'll have sunny skies with highs in the upper 70s. For tonight, skies will be mostly clear with a low near 50. Friday will be mostly sunny with a high in the lower 80s. Friday night will be partly cloudy with a low near 60. Saturday will be mostly sunny with a slight chance of afternoon thunderstorms with highs in the mid 80s. Saturday night will be partly cloudy with a low near 60. And Sunday will be partly sunny, then a chance of afternoon thunderstorms with highs in the mid-80s.
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0: I have no idea what's going on here. This is a head scratcher, ladies and gentlemen. Hello, everybody. Welcome to the Todd Stearns radio program. Well, what an honor to have you with us today. We have a terrific show lined up for you. We've got to talk about the big elephant in the room, which is Mike Lindell over at MyPillow. And I don't know if Mike has been on the road. You know, he's running for governor of Minnesota. And maybe he's been staying in hotels, he didn't pack his MyPillow, and maybe he's not getting a good night's rest. But Mike Lindell is now becoming pro-illegal alien. I know this is a shock to a lot of people. As a matter of fact, Mike Lindell, it was not something, he didn't misspeak anything. As a matter of fact, he's doubling down on his belief that we need to give amnesty. We need to provide some sort of a path to citizenship for some of the illegals who live among us. He was doing an interview with the Washington Examiner, and he said he supports a six-month amnesty period for illegal aliens. And so so you understand, we're going to play this audio from Mike Lindell. And people are just really puzzled by this. And I think there's been a lot of frustration within the conservative movement about so many of the, the MAGA celebrities sort of hedging now on some of the most important the most important parts of the America First agenda. And I would say this is, in fact, one of them. Anyway, here's Mike Lindell, Cut 31, please.
1: Here's what I propose is I want to make conditional non-resident visas. And this would be, I'm going to actually talk to the president about this, but I want to start with Minnesota. These conditional non-resident visas, you would have 6 months. Anyone's here that is an illegal immigrant comes in, you get checked in the courthouse, you get fingerprinted, you get checked in to get this conditional non-resident visa. Now, you have 6 months to do that. You're not a citizen, but you don't have to leave ever, and as long as a couple of things happen. One is you can't commit a crime be convicted of a crime of a gross misdemeanor or better. Right now, we have 1,300 people in Minnesota that are in our prisons that are illegal. We pay $110 million a year to house them. They need to be shipped out. Okay.
2: Yeah, but the president is not going to go for this.
1: Let me finish the plan as name. So you have this, and now at the end of the 6 months, of these people, if they want to go get a driver's license, they can go get a driver's license. But just like when I used to get DWIs, there was conditions on my driver's license. They will have to get a driver's license, but they will have to learn to speak English and to read our signs here. Okay, that's going to be one of the conditions. Okay, if you want to drive it. Now, if you go to the line to be a legal citizen, then you go to the back of the line. But here's the thing, that line's going to be short and there's going to be no cost. How are we going to pay for that? Here's how we're going to pay. During the 6 months, the employers that are paying cash, at the end of that 6 months, if they're paying cash and they don't have that card, these guys are committing crimes, these employers. They need to go to jail for 90 days. It'll be mandatory. And then they're going to start paying taxes that we all pay. And the economy's going to go up here because these guys, everyone's going to start paying taxes.
2: Well, the immigrant community, undocumented, do pay taxes. There's a way that started in the 1990s. Okay. There is a way that they do pay taxes.
1: They're not all paying this. These employers are paying. It solves a big problem. These guys now, the illegals, can come out of the shadows. They can live like you and I. They don't have to hide out. They don't have to worry about being attacked till they can't tell anybody or raped or whatever would happen to them. Yeah. They don't have to have that worry. These employers that are stealing from all of us better look out under my watch, because they better have that conditional resident, non-resident card for you to employ them, and you better be paying your taxes. And then if you do this, here's what happens. You now have all the money that you gain. It's in the billions, not millions, in the billions you gain from them paying taxes. Now, these employers, okay, you take that money and you use it to legalize people. You bring it to, because right now a lot of the people, they can't afford $5,000 to $15,000 to go through the system to be legalized.
0: All right, so just a gist of what Lindell went on and on and on. Roger Stone asked if Mike Lindell was on drugs again. No, I don't believe he is. But this is just weird that Lindell is coming out because his policies are actually, and this is what's crazy about it, his policies are actually to the left of Tim Walz when it comes to immigration. So anyway, ladies and gentlemen, people are really upset about this. They're accusing Mike Lindell of betraying the movement. This, again, is not anything new for Lindell because a few weeks ago, I mean, again, so it's not like he misspoke. He's doubling down, but a few weeks ago, he actually told local reporters that anyone who's here as an illegal would be able to get a conditional non-resident visa. I mean, we're talking about tens of millions of people here. I mean, this is just insane. Lindell says, quote, "You're not a citizen, but you don't have to leave ever, as long as a couple of things happen." He said it would lead to an increase in tax revenue. He says, "You take that money and you use it to legalize people." Now, Lindell has a primary opponent. Her name is Lisa DeMuth. She's been on the show a time or two. And DeMuth is saying, this is nuts. She says, "I would expect something like this from Amy Klobuchar and Tim Walz, but I'm surprised to see it coming from a fellow Republican candidate for governor." Now, DeMuth says she's different than Mike Lindell because she said, quote, "I will work with the federal government to deport criminal illegal immigrants instead of giving them amnesty." I'm just curious here, ladies and gentlemen, what do you think about Mike Lindell's idea? Mike Lindell wants to give every single illegal alien in the nation 6 month amnesty. You think that's a good idea? 901-260-5926. That is our telephone number. That's 901-260-5926. We're going to be taking your calls on that. This one is a head scratcher. No doubt about it. But anyway, Lindell certainly spicing things up there in the Minnesota gubernatorial race. By the way, there is some reporting yesterday we were telling

multiple times in just 4 months. The first step was when he ordered ICE agents to stop the vehicle stops policy after the shootings in Texas and Maine. And, of course, President Trump pretty much stepped on. I mean, everybody went bonkers crazy over that. President Trump stepped in and quickly reversed that decision. It turns out that Mullen did not get approval from the White House before making the decision. Mullen also misspoke during a CNN interview when discussing a Supreme Court ruling on protected status for immigrants from Haiti and Syria, saying hundreds of thousands could apply for legal status when they could not. And that actually upset more people in the administration. So Tom Holman also apparently not too happy with him as well. Now, the White House released a statement saying that the president and Mullen are aligned on their immigration policy efforts. I mean, I appreciate that, but ultimately, Donald Trump is the one in charge, not Mark Wayne Mullen. And Mullen needs to get in step with the White House on this stuff. Another report came out that Mullen has now told people within Homeland Security that they're dropping the numbers from 3,000 down to 2,000, the numbers that they want to deport. And if that happens, folks, there's no way we're going to be able to meet any of the markers here on deporting millions and millions of illegals. So all of that to say, there were some Fox News polls that came out yesterday, and those polls look very bad for the Republicans. I'm not saying I believe the polls. I'm just sharing with you what the polling data said, and it was not good for the Republicans. Voters want major change amid economic and political discontent. Now, the Fox News polling says that President Trump's job approval rating is near a record low. More Democrats are motivated to vote. Republicans join Democrats and independents in rating the economy negatively. 4 in 10 voters want dramatic or revolutionary change. More view the GOP as tied to elites than the Democrat Party. So I want to step back from this for just a quick second, and we're going to get to your calls on all of this, because I think it's all tied in. It's all connected. I deeply appreciate all of the efforts that the president has gone through to make Washington, D.C. beautiful again. I believe our capital city, it ought to be, I mean, it's our front porch to the nation, and it ought to be gleaming. But I do wonder if maybe the optics here, and I'm not saying that they've done anything wrong, but I do wonder about the optics that we're building the big, beautiful ballrooms, and we're spending a lot of money to clean up Washington and to make it pristine. And yet a lot of people are struggling to pay for gasoline. People are putting groceries on their credit cards. They're not able to pay their credit cards. And I'm wondering if maybe there is now a disconnect, if people are somehow disconnecting, which would lead me to believe these numbers, that the GOP sees, or that voters see the GOP as tied to the elites. A lot of lavishness. And there's nothing wrong with it. I'm just telling you, this is my observation from the polling data. But again, going back to the and this is all about the big mo. Who's got the momentum going into the midterms? We've been talking about those for a while. The Democrats they're generating a lot of buzz. A lot of it's bad buzz. A lot of it is communist buzz. But they're generating buzz. Republicans, not so much. And I wonder if the base of the Republican Party is demoralized because the administration is not delivering on their key promise. And there were two big ones. Number one, securing the ballot box. And number two, mass deportations. They have not delivered on those two issues. My question to you is, does that impact whether or not you go and vote in the midterm elections? Now, some of you will say, yeah, I'm done. I am done. And I get it. I don't blame you. I don't blame you for being done. I don't think the Republicans have lived up to their promises to the voters. Don't believe it for a minute. But that doesn't matter. We've got to protect Donald Trump. That's what

0: this is really all about. I mean, that's what the midterms is really all about. It's we cannot punish the Republicans. If we want to, we can do that down the road, but we can't do it this election cycle, because if we give the Democrats control of Congress, it's going to be an impeachapalooza every single freaking day. President steps outside and says, "What a beautiful day it is." They'll impeach the guy. I mean, it will be that bad. So we just can't let that happen. But I'm curious to hear from you. I mean, this Fox News poll, I'm not saying it's accurate, but I'm curious here. What do you think? 901-260-5926, our number. That's 901-260-5926. 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
0: We're halfway through the year, but there's still plenty of time to change how you feel by the end of it. Right now in July, maybe you're feeling frustrated. It's hot, your clothes fit tighter than you'd like, and you're tired of avoiding pictures or saying, you know what, I'll start the diet next week. But imagine this, just 1 month from now, in August, you could already be sleeping better, feeling more energy during the day, and noticing that your clothes are fitting a little looser. By September, you may be looking in the mirror and seeing real changes, losing inches and pounds, going down on the scale. By October and November, those small changes can really start adding up. Instead of dreading the holidays, you could be walking into family gatherings feeling good and ready to be in those family pics. And I know, because I've been there, and you can do this, just like so many of our listeners.
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0: All right, welcome back, everybody. This is the Todd Starnes Radio Show, and we have a lot of folks wanting to weigh in here. Again, Mike Lindell causing a lot of controversy in MAGA world over his comments about immigration. Let's go to the phone lines, 901-260-5926. Let's say hello to Carrie in Memphis, Tennessee on KWAM. Hi, Carrie. What's on your mind today?
22: Yeah, I was just saying, I don't see why the Republicans aren't, or conservatives aren't motivated to get out and vote. I mean, maybe they're not excited, but I look at what Democrat socialists say to tell us they're going to do, and I'm outright horrified at their ideas. So that's certainly going to motivate me to get out and vote.
0: Well, I think, the communism part of it is a huge motivating factor, and I think what the Republicans need to do is craft some very specific language and talking points, because a lot of people, Carrie, they're hearing from their pastors, they're hearing from their school teachers that socialism is good. We've got to be able to make sure we have crafted a message that is going to strike reality into the hearts of these young Americans.
22: Quite frankly, I would consider the Democratic Socialist of America to be a domestic terrorist organization. That's what Trump should do. We need to enforce the Communist Control Act of 1957.
0: Honestly, Carrie, I like it. It's a solid idea you have. I completely agree with you on that. I mean, this is a clear and present danger to the Republic, and we are staring right down the barrel of it, aren't we?
22: Yes, we are.
0: All right. Carrie, thank you for that call. Let's go to Texas. Quinn, listening to us on Patriot Talk 920, wants to talk about Mike Lindell. Hi, Quinn. What's on your mind?
23: Well, thank you. Take my call, Todd. Well, here's the thing. I have shopped with Mike Lindell, caught a few things, but here I suggest to him just leave the politics alone. The immigration, that's wrong what he make a suggestion. I mean, I come here. I have to wait for 5 years to file for citizenship, and I did that. And so just tell Lindell, just get off of it, because nobody can be happy with that. And they're all murder. They're all rapists. They come here. They try to kill a lot of Americans much as they can. We don't need those people around. Now let's go back to Republican and Democrat. The Democrat is nothing but evil. I am going to vote for Republican longer than I live. There are Communist Party. I do know that's a fact, because ever since I lived in this country for 52 years, I go up with it. I know what communist is, and Democrat is one of them.
0: Quinn, we're coming up on a break here, but I think you raise a great point. It took you 5 years to become an American citizen. You did it the right way. And it's unfair for all of the people trying to come here the right way. Shame on Mike Lindell for this. All right, hang tight, folks. Got to take a quick break. We're coming back. We've got Glenn in Louisiana, Steve in Arkansas, Scott in Georgia. Lines opening up, 901-260-5926. We'll be right back.

0: When a parent struggles with addiction or dies from a drug overdose, what happens to their children? Far too many end up in foster care, unable to ever return to their birth homes because it's simply not safe. The Dave Thomas Foundation for Adoption is fighting the clock so that teens don't age out of foster care, leaving them at a higher risk of addiction and other negative outcomes that can happen to a child without the love and stability of a permanent family. Learn more at DaveThomas.com.
1: Fox News. I'm Chris Foster. President Trump says a deal to help Saudi Arabia develop nuclear power will only happen if the Saudis normalize relations with Israel.
2: The landmark agreement between the United States and Saudi Arabia will allow the Gulf Kingdom to develop a civilian nuclear program. But some fear there are no safeguards to prevent the Saudis from developing a nuclear weapon.
1: Fox's Jonathan Savage. Oil prices are up with Iran-backed Houthi rebels attacking tankers.
3: President Trump issuing a new warning to the Houthis in Yemen today, saying that if Houthi forces attack any additional vessels, both Iran and the Houthis will face military consequences. This does come after reports indicate that two Saudi-owned oil tankers were attacked by this Iranian proxy in Yemen, just off the coast there in the Red Sea.
1: Fox's Trey Yingst. The House passes a second resolution to limit President Trump's war powers in Iran. 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
17: Here's your latest weather forecast from the Talk of the Town, 97.7 FM and 1570 AM. For today, we'll have sunny skies with highs in the upper 70s. For tonight, skies will be mostly clear with a low near 50. Friday will be mostly sunny with a high in the lower 80s. Friday night will be partly cloudy with a low near 60. Saturday will be mostly sunny with a slight chance of afternoon thunderstorms with highs in the mid 80s. Saturday night will be partly cloudy with a low near 60. And Sunday will be partly sunny, then a chance of afternoon thunderstorms with highs in the mid 80s.
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18: All right, welcome back, everybody. This is the Todd Starns Radio Show. Happy to have you with us today. Very busy day. Real quick, I want to get to the phone lines. Glenn's been holding on for a little while. Lafayette, Louisiana, way down there in Cajun country. Glenn, what do you make of Mike Lindell?
19: Mr. Todd, by the way, I'm not a Cajun, but I have a lot of Cajun friends. Lindell, no way. No, I don't know what he's, you mentioned that he's probably not on drugs. If you don't mind, it's possible I could disagree with you on that. No concessions. I just happened to be listening to the other caller. And, if someone wants to, if they want to know what communism is about and they say there's nothing wrong with it, live in a communist country. And I'm expecting a phone call. Me or someone else is expecting a phone call from you real quick if you think communism is a good way to live in this country. That's what would be the name of that tune.
18: Yeah, Glenn, look, the previous caller actually came here from a communist country, escaped the communist, and it took her 5 years to become a citizen, and that woman, a legal immigrant, now is an incredibly successful businesswoman there in the Houston area. So, again, we're not anti-immigrant. We just want people to come here the right way and the legal way, and that's what this is really all about.
19: Yes, do it the right. No concessions, no sir, no sir, yeah. Mr. Lindell. Yeah.
18: All right, no, Glenn. Thank you for that call, and thank you for listening to us down there in Lafayette. Again, Michael Lindell also just releasing an 18-page document outlining his immigration reform policy. He refers to illegals as undocumented immigrants. And he says his plan is an alternative to mass deportations. My question to you, ladies and gentlemen, do you believe that we should go the route of Mike Lindell, or do you want mass deportations? 901-260-5926. That's 901-260-5926. Well, earlier this week, we were all staggered and stunned to hear testimony coming out of Capitol Hill from a subcommittee about the wokeness that had infested the Smithsonian Museums. And I want to play just a smidge of that before we bring on our next guest. This is Congressman Brandon Gill from Texas confronting the director of the Smithsonian's National Museum of American History about Mickey Mouse. Take a listen to Cut 18, please.
20: Is Mickey Mouse racist?
21: Mickey Mouse is not racist.
20: It's not racist. According to the Smithsonian Institution, one of your exhibits referenced Mickey Mouse as representing, quote, vestiges of longstanding traditions of blackface minstrelsy. Would you describe that as racist?
21: No, the historical trajectory of the origins of Mickey Mouse tied directly
20: So Mickey Mouse is rooted in racism. Is that your testimony?
21: No, sir. It's rooted in minstrelsy.
20: Minstrelsy. You don't think the blackface minstrelsy is racist?
21: It has certain obvious racial overtones that have been well documented.
20: You think that that's problematic, that Mickey Mouse also has those racial overtones?
21: It's not for me to determine what's problematic. It's determined to me what's accurate.
20: Oh, is that right?
18: All right, that bit of testimony coming out of Capitol Hill and raising a lot of eyebrows, I want to bring into the conversation Michael Gonzalez, a senior fellow at the Heritage Foundation, one of those who testified this week. Michael, so good to have you with us, and we're just so honored, and thank you for the great work you're doing there at Heritage Foundation.
0: On the contrary, Todd, well, thank you very much first, and good afternoon. I'm the one who's delighted to be here with you. Thanks for reaching out.
18: So you first of all, I want to get your reaction to this. For me, it's just incredibly goofy to think that Mickey Mouse is somehow, you know, racist. And I think a lot of people were shocked to hear that the Smithsonian was doing this kind of stuff.
0: Remember those old commercials, "This is your brain on drugs"? This is what happens when you apply a racial prism to everything. If I'm going to look at everything in life through the prism of the oppressed and the oppressors, of races being one dominant and the other one marginalized, you begin to hallucinate. And I think this is what has happened at the Smithsonian. This is what happened. It was right next to me. She was sitting next to me, and she was hallucinating about Mickey Mouse and minstrelsy and the racial overtones of this. I watched Mickey Mouse. I don't want to give away how old I am, but let's just say a couple of decades. I never in my life, this wouldn't have occurred to anybody or to anybody listening here. This is just, it's kind of not normal.
18: No, it's not normal. The idea that basic foundations of polite society, things like being kind to each other, being polite. I guess if you're at Chick-fil-A saying "my pleasure," somehow that is now a form of white supremacy, or ideas like objectivity. It's almost, I'm just curious what's going on here, because it seems to me there's an effort to really destroy Western civilization, and specifically American culture. Am I off base here?
0: No. That's exactly what it is. It means the insanes have taken over the asylum. They have put people in charge of the whole entire Smithsonian Institution who have hijacked this institution to teach Americans about how structurally oppressive and systemically racist their country is. And when you believe that everything is structurally oppressive or systemically racist, if you're a normal person, the logical conclusion is you need to get rid of all the structures and all the systems. System is just a Greek word for the way everything works. And this is how we get Mondani. This is how we get Chevalier. This is how we get Katie Wilson in Seattle, or the self-confessed communist with a Nazi tattoo. People voted for them because they have been told for decades now that their country sucks.
18: I'm really intrigued by a paper you wrote, and folks, it's on the Heritage Foundation. We're going to post a link to it on our website, toddstearns.com. You write about how the Smithsonian lost its way. So this is not something that happened overnight, is it?
0: Well, I mean, it's been going on for some time. The trainings that you reference there with perfectionism and good manners being characteristics of white culture and white supremacy, they have been going on since 2016. But it's really the 2019 when the rot begins, when Lonnie Bunch III is appointed the secretary of the Smithsonian Institution, that is the head honcho of the whole entire institution, and Antje Hardegg is appointed the head of the History Museum, the National Museum of American History, which is one of the flagships of the 19 museums that are existing right now. Don't forget the Smithsonian, it's a huge complex. It's the world's largest museum complex. This has been going on. Obama's presidency kind of dovetails with this. The emergence of Black Lives Matter in 2013, the riots in Ferguson in 2015, all of this begins to add to the momentum where we are right now. And Americans voted in 2024 to fight this. Americans have had it up to their back teeth with this stuff. And I believe this Trump does, is everything that Trump does perfect? No. But this is very good. He fights a culture war, and the culture war is very important.
18: What do you think the end game here? Why does the Smithsonian want to portray Mickey Mouse as racist? Why do they want to provide radical sex and gender storybooks to children? What's going on here? What's the end game?
0: Well, in the case of the really depraved sexual stuff that they have shown, and Antje Hardegg lied. She testified 2 days. I testified 2 days. On the first day, she said this exhibit that it showed the sexual depravity was not meant for children. And then on the second day, they showed a video of her welcoming boys and girls to the exhibit. In other words, she perjured herself. And I can tell you my analysis of this is, this is the same thing the Bolsheviks did, the same thing George Lukács did this in the Hungarian Soviet. They exposed young children to sexuality to destroy the family from within, and destroying the family from within is a way to destroy the nation. They think the nation is really, really oppressive and bad, and they want to destroy it and make it anew. That is my analysis of it, Todd.
18: So you're there at the hearing, and hold that thought before I get to the hearing itself. You know, here in Memphis, where, you know, I live, Memphis is my hometown, and we broadcast our national show from Memphis, and we have seen these, I call them culture jihadists, that are going in and tearing down the statues. I know in one particular park, they tore down a statue of Jefferson Davis, and they replaced that statue with a giant hair pick that, a black American would use. It was an 8-foot-tall hair pick. The handle was a black power fist, and you step back and you wonder what is going on here, where we're completely erasing our history. And Michael, it just seems to me, we got history. Some of it's good, some of it's terrible, but we've got to tell the history, right? I don't understand why they want to whitewash everything.
0: You have to tell the whole history. You have to tell the bad, the horror of slavery and Jim Crow, but also the redemptive nature of liberating the slaves and the redemptive nature of the civil rights movement. You have to tell slavery and the slave sales and the auctions, and you have to tell the fact that the Union Army marched to the battle hymn of the Republic, singing the lines, "As he died to make men holy, let us die to make men free." If that doesn't give you chills, I don't know what will.
18: No, you're absolutely right. And, for example, Nathan Bedford Forrest, you know, who you hear all the horrible things he did, but what you don't hear is the redemption, how he became a follower of Jesus Christ, how he spent the remainder of his years actually working with the black community and teaching black children how to read and write. You don't hear the redemptive side of the story, and I think that's a very important. You got to tell the whole story.
0: Because they don't believe in redemption. That's what is missing from this awful theory, which is at bottom Marxist. And Marxism has no redemption, no forgiveness. They curate everything they think is bad, and they want to show it to you, and there's no way to get out of it.
18: Okay. I want to ask you about the hearing, because it was a great hearing. Republicans do a great job. It's fascinating, riveting content. But the reality here is, did you come away from this thinking that something's going to be done? Because right now, the Smithsonian Museums get a little over $1 billion of our tax money, and the people that were asking you those questions, those Republican lawmakers, they actually have the power to defund these museums if they keep spewing out all this woke nonsense. So I'm just wondering, do you think this was just for theater, or do you think we're going to see something happen here?
0: $1.1 billion exactly. There was a second hearing on Wednesday at the Committee on House Administration. That is a very key committee because that has oversight over the Smithsonian. It's the authorizing committee. And when the Smithsonian has candidates for the Board of Regents, they have to go to this committee. So I'm actually very positive. I'm optimistic that we're going to see Congress get involved now and get serious with the Board of Regents. As I said in both days of hearing, and I'm telling you right now again, things have to change radically. A, we cannot build the Latino Museum. That is a very big mistake, that was authorized with the omnibus bill in 2020 in the middle of the night in a $1 trillion bill. That's going to become another incubator of anti-American grievances. And we have to fire the entire leadership of the whole Smithsonian complex. We have to fire Bunch. We have to fire Auntie Harding. It was hard sitting next to her and having to say these things, and yet they needed to be said. She is not equipped to run this history museum. She's just not.
18: All I can say is you spoke truth to power, and I have great respect for that. And, Michael, we're going to have to leave it there. We'd love to get you back sometime. I'm really fascinated by this subject. I've written a couple of books about it, and we have got to put a stop to this wokeness that's infecting the country. Michael Gonzalez from the Heritage Foundation, Senior Fellow. Michael, great work this week. Thank you.
0: Thank you, sir.
18: All right. We're going to take a quick break. 901-260-5926. 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
26: Hi, I'm Jay DeMarcus of Rascal Flats. 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
18: All right, let's go to the phones real quick here. Houston, Texas, Don is listening to us on Patriot Talk 920. Wants to wait on Michael Gonzalez. Don, I got to tell you, I'm impressed with this guy.
31: Well, yes. But I want to tell you something. I want you to remember this. The loss of history to a country is like the loss of memory to a human. So if we destroy our history, we're just going to be in a world of hurt.
18: Well, we can't let that happen, and that's what is happening. And this goes all the way back. Don, you and I are old timers. We remember Common Core back in the day, which was actually not that long ago. But we remember Common Core, where they tried to convince children that our founding fathers were nothing more than domestic terrorists.
31: Well, I have a question I have to ask you. Now, I just got in on the tail end of something. I hope I'm right. Mike Lindell said he had another way of taking care of mass deportation. I mean, the only other way I can think of that is exterminate people, and I don't think that's what he meant.
18: No, Don. This is what Mike Lindell said, and I'll let you. We'll hang up so you can hear exactly what he said. Mike Lindell released a 18-page document outlining his immigration reform policy. He refers to the illegals as undocumented immigrants, and he said the plan would give every illegal in America without a criminal conviction a six-month window to obtain a worker visa card. And it's specifically designed for the existing, what he called undocumented population, as a permanent non-citizen work authorization. In other words, he wants mass amnesty. That's what Mike Lindell is now calling for, is mass amnesty. It's unbelievable. But that's where Mike Lindell is. Now we're getting word that Mike Lindell is, his campaign now deleting some of these posts he's made about immigration. What a mess. What a mess it is in Minnesota. All right, 901-260-5926. Got some good word that book sales, pre-orders of The Golden Age are really, really looking good. We're already starting to line up a lot of early interviews for the book, and we're going to be telling you more about that in a little bit later on in the show. But during the break, would love for you to go right now to Amazon or Barnes & Noble and pre-order a copy of The Golden Age, How Trump Saved America. It will be in stores on August 11th. That is our big launch day, and so we're very excited. I am personally excited for you to read this book. I announced this yesterday. I am going to be doing an audio version. I think starting this weekend we're going to start recording the audio book. The Golden Age, How Trump Saved America. You're going to love, folks. It's really going to inspire you. All right, hang tight. Hour two of the big show coming up next.
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6: Energy deal could shake up the Middle East. I'm Lisa Brady, Fox News. President Trump demanding that Saudi Arabia normalize ties with Israel as part of a new civilian nuclear deal. Fox's Jared Halpern at the White House.
7: An agreement allowing U.S. firms to develop a civilian nuclear program in Saudi Arabia is contingent on Saudi Arabia joining the Abraham Accords, White House Press Secretary Caroline Levitt says.
8: Look, this is a condition that the president has spoken about many times with our Gulf and Arab allies.
7: But that condition was not included when the agreement was announced by U.S. officials earlier this week.
8: The president is always the final deal maker, as you know, and this is something that he has mentioned on numerous occasions.
7: The Abraham Accords, created during President Trump's first term, expanded the number of Muslim-majority countries with diplomatic ties to Israel.
6: The Saudis have previously said a path to Palestinian statehood is needed first. Iran has claimed its nuclear program is for civilian purposes. A war powers vote just failing in the U.S. Senate.
9: On this vote, the ayes of 47, the noes of 49, the motion is not agreed.
6: This after the House passed a resolution for the second time calling for Congress to approve any further military action in Iran. There have been 12 nights of U.S. strikes over attacks on commercial shipping in the Strait of Hormuz as Iran also keeps firing at Gulf neighbors.
10: The Trump economy is a disaster. Everyday Americans are drowning.
6: House Minority Leader Hakeem Jeffries says Democrats are fighting for an affordable America.
8: Democrats throw around the word affordability a lot, but when they had the chance to vote for the largest middle-class tax cuts in history, they refused.
6: White House spokeswoman Caroline Levitt says the bill signed by the president last year is spurring investment and tax savings. Congress has an end of September deadline to avoid another government shutdown. Right now, the Dow is down 463 points as U.S. oil prices top 90. $92 a barrel. 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
16: There's a sell-off on Wall Street after Brent crude, the global benchmark for oil, topped $100 a barrel and interest rates rose. Shares of Google's parent Alphabet are down 7%. Investors are concerned about its massive spending plans, as much as $205 billion. Also, European regulators are slapping Google with a more than $1 billion fine on allegations it pushes users to its own services. Tesla shares are down 12%. After it reported massive spending on AI, Tesla is now spending more money than it takes in. But Lockheed Martin shares are up 11%. The aviation and defense contractor says business is up for all its units, including space. That's your Fox Business Report. I'm Jenny Coselda. Invested in you.
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17: Here's your latest weather forecast from the Talk of the Town, 97.7 FM and 1570 AM. For today, we'll have sunny skies with highs in the upper 70s. For tonight, skies will be mostly clear with a low near 50. Friday will be mostly sunny with a high in the lower 80s. Friday night will be partly cloudy with a low near 60. Saturday will be mostly sunny with a slight chance of afternoon thunderstorms with highs in the mid 80s. Saturday night will be partly cloudy with a low near 60. And Sunday will be partly sunny, then a chance of afternoon thunderstorms with highs in the mid-80s.
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0: From the Liberty University studio in Memphis, Tennessee, it's Common Sense Conservative Commentary from Todd Starr.
1: Settlers, that's right. I love this American ride.
2: All right. Welcome, everybody. Hour three of the big, or hour two of the big show. I'm getting a little ahead of myself today. Hello, everybody. Good to have you with us. So, look, there was a fascinating interview yesterday with Larry Kudlow, and he was interviewing Senator James Lankford, the Republican out of Oklahoma. And Kudlow really cut to the chase, which is what we do here on this program. And there's just so much frustration right now with the Senate. And the lack of action on President Trump's agenda. As a matter of fact, President Trump yesterday urged Americans to call Senator John Thune's office. Now, we have done you a solid. All you have to do is go to ToddStearns.com, right? Telephone number. And we encourage you to call the senator's office and to tell the senator that you expect for them to pass the Save America Act. So ToddStearns.com, and we have all the information there. Phone numbers, you don't have to chat GPT, you don't have to Google, we got it all for you right there. You're welcome, America. So anyway, just a little while ago, Caroline Leavitt corralling the media scrum, my apologies, the media scrum there at the White House. Here's what she had to say, cut 35.
3: His yes. patience is running out.
4: Look, the president spoke about this directly yesterday. His patience is running out. He wants to see as much of the Save America passed as possible by the August recess. He knows that's what the American people want to see passed. He was just traveling on the road yesterday, spoke about this, and there was a very loud applause from the people in the audience, the everyday Americans, because voter ID is common sense. They want proof of citizenship in our elections, and the president feels very strongly about that. And I would just add, you know, the American people elected overwhelmingly Republicans to lead not just this White House, but also the House and the Senate. The House did its job. The Senate needs to do its job, too. I know it's a brief briefing today, but you're going to hear from the president.
2: Yeah, there you go. Yeah, the president's going to be speaking a little bit later on. But clearly the president is frustrated here, and rightfully so. So I want to dip into this, and we're not going to play the whole thing, but I want you to hear Larry Kudlow's conversation with Senator James Lankford. So you'll get a pretty good idea of what the thinking is in the Senate on this. Cut 33, please.
5: Right now, you, the leadership, and both houses are bungling everything, sir. I say that with all due respect, and we are personal friends. It's not, but you're bungling everything. Nothing is getting done. Your messaging is non-existent. You've lost your swag, your swagger, your riz, or whatever the young people say. No one knows what the heck you're doing, sir. They have no idea.
6: Yeah, you're welcome. And this is part of the challenge we've got with all of our media friends out there that continue to be able to beat up on Republicans and say Republicans are all the problem. But apparently the socialist Democrats in New York City, they seem to be perfect because most conservative media right now is beating up on Republicans and just ignoring the socialists who are running rampant all over the country. So I look back on what happened with the One Big Beautiful Bill. Look at the housing bill we just passed. There's a lot of things that are going on that are good, and I understand.
5: Nobody has attacked Mondami more than I have, for heaven's sake. That wasn't the point.
6: I wasn't saying that just about you. I was saying this is the challenge that we're up against.
5: What is it that your policy is? Senator Lankford, my friend, what is your policy? Where are the tax cuts? Where are the spending cuts? Where's the waste, fraud, and corruption reduction? Where is all of that? Where is the reconciliation bill? Where's the straight talk and messaging for the midterms? Where's the growth messaging? Where's the we're going to make it better for taxpayers and working folks messaging? Come on, Senator.
6: Glad to be able to take it on, Larry. Glad, and again, you and I are friends. We've talked through all this stuff before. So let's just start with last year and the bill and what's coming out right now on all the tax policy. Obviously, tax rates didn't go up. We dealt with permanent expensing for all of our businesses and trying to be able to make sure they're growing. They're growing. The reason we're actually dealing with growth right now, you are an expert on this. You know it full well, is because the changes we made in last year's tax bill. We'd love to do a lot more on that, and we will be able to do a lot more on that, but we're still getting all of those things implemented right now. The housing bill that we just passed starts a whole different process of taking the federal regulations, trying to make housing cheaper for everybody. Right now, all the different pieces on fraud are being implemented on SNAP, on the food stamp fraud that's been happening around the country. That's being implemented right now. That is billions of dollars in savings. It's also putting work requirements on individuals and taking away the rights of people that are illegally present in the United States to be able to get these extra benefits. All those are things that are happening right now because Republicans actually put those in place.
5: There's a lot of things
6: that are going on.
5: The one big beautiful bill is good. Okay. Nobody fought for that harder than I did. But that was a year ago. What have you done for me lately? What have you done this year? Okay.
6: Let's take the housing bill.
5: Let's take the housing bill. You've done nothing on the tax side. It's mostly spending. The regulatory stuff is local. You can't control that. Housing bill, frankly, was an Elizabeth Warren special. Okay. And I don't think it's going to help them one single bit. Getting mortgage rates down would be more important than anything in there.
6: True.
5: But you're not helping people with their mortgages. See, if you sell a home, if an empty nester sells a home, they have to pay capital gains tax on the inflation. Was Joe Biden's inflation or COVID inflation, yep, whatever, they're not getting a break. You're not inflation indexing that. You didn't raise the allowance for capital gains. It should have gone to $1 million or even $2 million, for heaven's sakes, to offset the inflation of the last 30 years. This could have been done. When you talk about, you're saying, what food stamps and so forth, what new legislation have you proposed that takes out all the people that are fraudulently receiving Medicaid benefits, Medicare benefits, hospice benefits, and yes, food stamp benefits? And why are you spending more money on farmers that have already received enormous amounts of money? I mean, after all, where are you draining the swamp, Senator Langford? That's what people are asking.
6: Let me walk through those if you'll give me a chance to be able to talk through it. Medicaid, we just made major changes on Medicaid. And it, again, individuals that are not legally present off of that, made major changes in Medicaid and actually adding a work requirement, just like the are on other benefits on that. That is actually bringing people off welfare and putting them to work on that. We're already seeing that in place. We talked about the food stamps and what we're doing on the fraud piece on that. Right now, Dr. Oz just met with him 2 weeks ago. They've just closed down a ton of hospices that have popped up into the L.A. area on it, which we've seen a ton of fraud on. The administration's taken the steps on that. Congress is backing them up on that to make sure that we're able to protect them. That's something, the law that they already had to be able to enforce. They're actually enforcing that law in there. So
2: okay,
6: there
2: let me
6: are
2: jump
6: good
2: in here.
6: Things that are happening.
2: All right, we're good. It gives you a little insight into the frustration that Larry Kudlow, who's representing conservatives, has, and what you're hearing coming from Senator James Langford. So look, I wrote this last night and posted on X. Didn't realize it was going to get a lot of attention, but apparently it did. And I'm curious if you agree or disagree with my assessment of what's going to happen in the midterm elections. And a lot of this is based on this Fox News poll that came out. And the Fox News poll says it's going to be a very bad midterm for Republicans. I mean, that's the gist of it. I don't necessarily agree with the

0: Number two, did Congress codify President Trump's agenda? Yes or no? Were millions of illegals deported? The answer to that is no. Have prices at the gas pump and the supermarket gone down? Now, let me just say this. That is actually going to be the number one question that voters are going to be asking themselves. Have younger Americans been able to afford a starter home? There's seven. I threw that one in there. Did Congress put America first? Were the DOGE cuts really implemented? I think those seven issues, those seven questions are going to frame whether or not voters are going to go and vote in the midterm elections. Now, let me say this. We're in the middle of early voting here in the great state of Tennessee, and voter turnout is sort of ho-hum, but it's especially bad on the Republican side. I want to give you an example. In Memphis, Tennessee, this is shocking numbers. In Memphis, Tennessee, you've got over twice as many Democrats have gone out to early vote than Republicans. And some of you will say, well, Todd, Republicans have jobs. Yeah, I get that. But the polls are open to what, 7 o'clock at night or something like that? You go after work. And it tells me those low numbers, they tell us something. And that tells me that, and some of you are going to say, well, it's hot. People don't want to go out and vote because it's hot. Or we're going on vacation. Kids getting ready to go back to school. Yeah, there are a lot of excuses. But that's not it. That is not it. I think it's these questions. And I think you do have a demoralized base of Republican voters. Does that mean that they're going to stay demoralized until November? No, not at all. As a matter of fact, I would like to think that the closer we get, that people are going to wake up and they're going to realize, holy crap, we are on the verge of a socialist takeover in the Congress. We've got to do something about it. But the time for that conversation is right now. We don't need to be waiting until the day before the election to have that conversation. We need to be having that conversation right now. 901-260-5926. What do you think about my questions? Do you think those are the issues that will ultimately decide? Because I do. And I'm telling you that I voted early, did the early voting. I always kind of cause problems because I don't mean to, but I'm the guy that asked for a paper ballot. And the reason I asked for a paper ballot is there is a great guarantee that nobody's going to manipulate my vote. Again, in Tennessee, we really don't have that problem as much as other states. So anyway, I always ask for a paper ballot. But I went. I voted early. There were some things that I disagree with. I would say that the Republicans have pretty much answered no. I think the answer is no to all of these questions, and yet I still went and I voted early. You say, Tom, why did you do that? Because we've got to protect President Trump. We just have to, at all cost. I mean, that's what the midterms is about. We can deal with these yahoos down the road. By the way, good on Congressman Yakim out of Indiana for really pushing this the legislation that's going to ban the insider trading stuff. Rudy Yakim from Indiana, voting to ban congressional stock trading and pass a voter ID law to secure the elections, which is what the House did yesterday. Senate, it's your turn. But anyway, good on you, Congressman Yakim. All right, 901-260-5926, our telephone number. That's 901-260-5926. By the way, if that becomes actually the law of the land, you can expect a lot of mass congressional resignations and retirements coming up. You watch. You just watch. By the way, millions of Americans, speaking of watching, are watching Newsmax. They're making the switch right alongside President Trump. They're watching some great shows. Greta, Carl Higbee, Rob Schmidt, Fennerty. If you're tired of big media, start watching Newsmax. 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You're going to get all of President Trump's most important events live. You're going to get some great time as well from Charlie Kirk, Melania Trump, Clint Eastwood, Mike Huckabee. 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
2: You know, Parker, I know you're a big sports guy. You ever thought about a career on Broadway?
14: It has never come to mind.
2: So you haven't really thought about maybe, you know, giving up sports and becoming a song and dance man?
14: Correct. I've never thought about it.
2: Really? All right. Well, the reason I ask is that there's a story circulating out there. They're getting ready to hold auditions for Hamilton the Musical.
14: Great musical.
2: Have you seen it?
14: I have. I've seen it once.
2: So it's, I would not call it a musical as much as like a, I don't know, a hip-hopical thing, a hip-hopical or
14: musical
2: rapical?
14: Is a stretch.
2: Yeah, music. Yeah, I mean, you know, it's like, I don't know, when you think Broadway, you're like, oh, Oklahoma, and the, you know, or the whatever. That's not what I'm, you know, when you go to Hamilton, it's like, yo, yo, George Washington.
14: Not your average Broadway show.
2: No, I'm sorry, I'm white. I can't rap. My apologies. So anyway, they're holding, all that to say, they're holding an open audition. That's why I thought about you, Parker, because, you know, I mean, you could, I don't know, it's you, if you could rap, don't, but
14: no.
2: You know, just think about it.
14: We'll think about it.
2: Hamilton holding a virtual open. You know who would do it is Aiden, who's our other intern, who's out doing summer stock up in Maine.
14: That'd be a great
2: Aiden
14: bet.
2: Would be perfect. Well, he would not be. Even though he is one of the top actors, young actors in America, it turns out he's white.
14: That's and an issue for that.
2: So according to the libs of TikTok, a New York City casting agency is now promoting an open call audition, but they're only asking for BIPOC performers. White people need not apply. And BIPOC, by the way, that's a new thing. It stands for, what does it stand for? Hold on. It's not, I want to say it's BIPOC. It's not black. It's black, indigenous, people of color, I think. Or
14: correct.
2: Bisexual people?
14: Black, indigenous, and people of color.
2: Oh, black, indigenous. Thank you. Oh, I always thought it was bisexual. My apologies. So they could be heteros. Theoretically. So anyway, white people, you're not allowed to audition for Hamilton, the musical. They're looking for actors and dancers and singers for their Broadway show and their tour. And they have all the information there. So if you're a white song and dance guy or gal, you need not apply. So Hamilton is basically what the story of, the founding of the country, right?
14: Yes.
2: So, and they do have white characters, but it's like King George. So the bad guys are the whites.
14: Yeah, the story doesn't make a lot of sense when it's the founding of the country, but it's hip hop. It doesn't really fit.
2: I went to see Hamilton on Broadway, $1,200 for the ticket, and I left like 10 minutes into the show. I couldn't understand anybody. I'm like, we needed subtitles.
14: That would make a lot of difference.
2: So I did a little bit of research here in the last break, and I thought to myself, oh, wow, so white people are not allowed to be in a musical about the founding of the nation. So I just thought to myself, how many of our founding fathers were actually honkies? And it turns out all of them came from European ancestry and would be considered white by modern classifications. All of them. So are you telling me we can't have at least, I don't know, two white people in Hamilton?
15: Before I was adopted, I felt like my life was already over.
16: My biggest fear was that I would age out and not know how to be sufficient on my own.
15: At a certain age, like, they don't want you, you're troubled and stuff.
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18: News. I'm Therese Crowley. Iran says it's all or nothing. Its parliament speaker posting in a region where we do not sell oil, no one will sell oil. Secretary of State Rubio says Iran snookered the Houthi rebels into hitting two oil tankers in the Red Sea. President Trump posts if this happens again, we'll hold Iran responsible and inflict major military punishment on Iran and the Houthis.
19: The problem with Iran is every time they make a deal, the people that are in charge there, they either break it or they want to change it. So it looks like they're not ready to make a deal, so they're going to continue to pay a price.
18: So will drivers. The price of gas and oil up. 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President Trump with a new requirement for Saudi Arabia's U.S. energy deal to develop nuclear power. It must join the Abraham Accords for peace through trade with Israel. And the House voted again to pass a war powers resolution tying the president's hands with Iran. 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
0: 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For today, we'll have sunny skies with highs in the upper 70s. For tonight, skies will be mostly clear with a low near 50. Friday will be mostly sunny with a high in the lower 80s. Friday night will be partly cloudy with a low near 60. Saturday will be mostly sunny with a slight chance of afternoon thunderstorms with highs in the mid 80s. Saturday night will be partly cloudy with a low near 60. And Sunday will be partly sunny, then a chance of afternoon thunderstorms with highs.
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2: Or right, welcome back, everybody. This is the Todd Starnes Radio Show. 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
1: Hey, good to be here, Todd. I hope all is well in your world.
2: Things are going very well, and thank you for asking. I know that a lot of folks are very intrigued. We got a lot of reaction from our interview we did, our conversation we had last week, and folks wanted to circle back and understand the three ways that you can actually use a reverse mortgage.
1: Yeah, most people think that a reverse mortgage is best used for just getting a monthly income. And that's actually the least most common way that a reverse mortgage is used. Nothing wrong with that, but that's not usually the first scenario. But that is one way. You have your house paid off and you can pull money out monthly or just a certain amount as you need it as life continues throughout retirement. The second scenario is to refinance. That's what I did. Refinanced a regular mortgage that required payments into a reverse mortgage that has optional payments. So every month I decide whether or not I want to make a payment or not. And usually there's better places for that money to go, better places for it to be invested, whatever. But if I want to pay off my mortgage, I always can. The third way, which very few people even know is possible, is a lot of people my age want to move because they're in an older house, a house with stairs, a house that's far away from their kids or their grandkids, a house that's not in the beach or in the mountains, whatever. And they want to sell their old house and buy their dream house, the house that they really want to live in for retirement. And most people are afraid to do that because they got their other house paid off, or they got a 2.75 interest rate or something like that, and they just feel stuck. They're not going to move. And they don't realize that you can use a reverse mortgage to buy a house, even if it's more expensive, and never make a payment.
2: Yeah, no, I'm curious about this. I've never heard about this. So you're saying that you can actually buy a house with a reverse mortgage?
1: Yes. So what happens is we just have a client right now in Indiana moving by their kids in South Carolina. They're selling their house in Indiana. It's paid off. They just got $300,000 for selling their house. But they were disappointed because they knew the area that they were moving to around Charlotte in a really nice neighborhood is more expensive. And the nicest, the main house, the cheapest house they were going to find that was close to their kids was $500,000. So what they did is they took the $300,000 that they got from their house in Indiana. We came in with $200,000, and that $200,000 does not have to be paid back. So they just bought a house with no payment going forward forever for as long as they live, and they've got the value of a $500,000 house increasing, and they're close to their kids and their grandkids.
2: I'm curious as who the typical person would be that should ask about this particular option.
1: You know, anybody that people like me that were 3 hours away from their grandkids, that was in a house that was aging, a house that needed work, a big yard that needed to be taken care of, not a house that was ideal for Brenda and I to live in. There are millions of people like my wife and I that were in the wrong house or are currently in the wrong house. Somebody that for the next, it might be fine right now. I mean, I can still take steps two at a time, Todd, but there might come a time when I'm in a wheelchair. I moved to a house that is all in one level. The office, the kitchen, the bedroom, everything, it's all in one level. I would not have to move if I ended up in a wheelchair, which I hope never happens. But if it does, I could still stay in my house. There's all kinds of people that are healthy now that should be thinking, what's really going to work for the next 20, 30 years of retirement? And there are millions of people that are not asking that question, not looking into it, and they should. Where do you really want to live for the fourth quarter of life?
2: So what's the main advantage? And again, people are weighing, you know, pros and cons here. What's the main advantage of buying a house with a reverse mortgage?
1: Well, there's really three main advantages. The first thing is, if you're buying a more expensive house, like these people were from Indiana, you don't have to tap into your investment account to pull that money out. That's a really a big deal, because now you're not decreasing the amount of money that you can enjoy during retirement. But what if you're downsizing? What if you're going from an $800,000 house down to a $400,000 house? Well, that's even better, because now you got extra money left over to take care of investments, to take care of the other money that is out there. But probably the single biggest thing that people get excited about when they're buying a new house is you're starting over your acquisition debt. And acquisition debt interest is deductible for the rest of your life for as long as you have the loan. And that is huge. We just saved a client about $500,000 in interest because they bought a new house. And over the next 18 years, we figured that they're going to save $500,000 in actual taxes because of the interest that they can deduct on a reverse mortgage, which goes up every month.
2: So let's talk about, let's say you do this and you've got kids. You want to be able to leave them something at the end of the day. Now, any danger here for the kids?
1: Well, there's no danger. At all. The kids can never be required to pay your debts in a reverse mortgage. So if I live a really long time and I owe $200,000 more in my house than what it's worth when I die at 95 or something, the kids don't have to worry about anything. In fact, they can even buy the house at a reduced value. And if my house goes way up in value, as newer houses do when you move, the kids get the difference. Because a nicer house, a newer house, is going to appreciate more than an older house that needs more work. So the kids usually come out ahead of the game, and the money that I'm not spending on mortgage payments, I can spend on them and my grandkids as my clients and I do, because now our payment is zero. So really the kids benefit even more so while I'm alive, because I can help them more. And give with a warm hand instead of a cold hand.
2: Harlan is also the author of there's a great book, Home Equity and Reverse Mortgages, The Cinderella of the Baby Boomer Retirement. Now, the number 580-REVERSE. Harlan, if one of our listeners is calling that number, they've already got it on the speed dial. What's going to happen when they talk to somebody there at Movement Mortgage?
1: Well, you know, everything comes first in education. I just talked to a client this morning and I said, now is not the best time to do a reverse mortgage. You should wait at least 2 or 3 years. We're going to be consultative about it. It's not a selling line. It's an education line. And we build a specific, very simple scenario with pretty little charts and graphs as to how this is going to affect their retirement. That's the most important thing. And along with that information, that customized plan that we give them, we also give them a copy of my book, no obligation, just to totally understand how this fits in. If it doesn't fit in, we're going to be the first ones to tell them not to do it. So not everybody should do this, but everybody who's over 62 should check this out, because they just don't know what they don't know, and it might be of huge help. And if it doesn't work, at least they know that it doesn't fit into their plan.
2: All right, 580-REVERSE is the telephone number. Movement.com/Starnes is the website, movement.com/Starnes. Let's talk about the website, some of the things that our listeners might see when they go to the website.
1: There's videos, there's different links of what they can look at, and then obviously a place to fill out their name and address that we can contact them back and let them know. We'll have an idea of what their house is worth, give them some of the information from our software, but actually talking to one of our retirement mortgage professionals is going to be enlightening. Virtually everyone that I've seen go through this, they say, hey, this, we just learned a whole bunch of stuff we didn't know. And we didn't realize how valuable this information is in all of our planning as to when we're going to draw Social Security, when we're going to do Roth conversions, whatever. So they'll enjoy it. Whether or not they get a reverse mortgage, they're going to learn a lot of stuff.
2: And the book as well, Home Equity, Reverse Mortgages, The Cinderella of the Baby Boomer Retirement, they'll get a copy of that.
1: They certainly will. And I wrote it to be fun. I mean, there's articles. What about the chapters? What about the stepsisters, drug, sex, and reverse mortgages? it's fun stuff, all rated PG. So nothing to worry about. But it's some fun stuff. And it's not boring because I'm not smart enough to write a real technical book. So I just wrote a fun one.
3: I love that. We should have led with the drug, sex, and the what was it? The drug, sex, and what?
1: Drug, sex, and reverse mortgages.
3: Reverse mortgages. I thought it was stepsisters, and I'm like, wait a second. That could get dicey.
1: Well, that's another one. We talk about the stepsisters, too, but we won't mix the two.
3: All right, yeah, don't do that. All right, folks, again, I want you to write down the telephone number here, 580-REVERSE. Give them a call, mention my name, and they're going to give you the book as well, or go to the website, movement.com/Starnes. That's movement.com/Starnes, and Harlan and his great team are going to help you out and help really begin the education process, which is really what this is about. Harlan, always good to have you on. Look forward to talking to you again very, very soon.
1: Good to be here. Thanks a lot. You have a great rest of the day and all your listeners as well.
3: All right. Harlan Akala, ladies and gentlemen. And again, the information again, 580-REVERSE. That's 580-REVERSE, movement.com/Starnes. 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I want to just read a free copy of Home Equity and Reverse Mortgages, the Cinderella of the Baby Boomer Retirement. That's pretty cool. Now let's go to the phones real quick. German Shepherd in North Carolina. German Shepherd, what's on your mind?
4: Yes, sir. I just wanted to make a point, a statement. The first revisionalist in history was Satan in the Garden of Eden to deceive Eve. And we see the same pattern in the Socialist Party, the Communist Party, Black Lives Matter, Antifa, and the Democrat Party as they try to revise history. And Hamilton producers, I think that's just the insidious motivation behind what they're doing, is trying to revise history to accommodate their selfish and evil ways.
3: No doubt about that. That's just weird. It's just weird, German Shepherd. So anyway, I'm old school. Give me Oklahoma. Give me My Fair Lady.
4: Yeah.
3: Hello, yeah. Dolly.
4: Thank you for playing the national anthem also.
3: Well, you're welcome, German Shepherd, and thank you for listening. And by the way, those of you listening to us on our stream every day at noon, we play the national anthem, just our way of getting folks in the patriotic spirit here on the Todd Stearns Radio Show. Got to take a quick break here. 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
3: All right, welcome back, everybody. This is the Todd Starnes Radio Show. Parker, I was browsing social media, and I came across one of the old-school Alex Trebek Jeopardy shows. You know, a lot of families were either Jeopardy, or Wheel of Fortune. You know, I mean, it's the smart families were all about Jeopardy, and then the rest of us were hanging out on Wheel of Fortune. We were a Wheel of Fortune family.
10: I was, too.
3: Yeah. My mom's side of the family, they're more, you know, Jeopardy. And they let you know it. You know, it's...
10: They're proud of it.
3: It is. You know, it is what it is. What can you say? So anyway, Alex Trebek, I just think the whole show went south when he passed, it's really sad what it is now. But there was a funny little thing that happened when one of the categories was football, and let's play cut 36.
10: Football 200.
11: Your choice, do or don't name this play in which the quarterback runs the ball and can choose to pitch it to another back. It's an option play. Ryan?
10: Football 400.
11: I can tell you guys are big football fans.
10: Yeah.
11: Tom Landry perfected the shotgun formation with this team.
3: Oh, I know the answer to that.
11: Dallas Cowboys. Do you think we should go to commercial?
10: Ryan, take it on a 600.
11: Okay, by signaling for one of these, a returner can reel in a kick without fear of getting tackled. Fair catch. Two clues left, Ryan.
10: 800.
11: These penalties are simultaneous violations by the offense and defense that cancel each other out. And they are called offsetting penalties. Let's look at the $1,000 clue, just for the fun of it. Jimmy?
12: As Minneapolis's U.S. Bank Stadium prepares to host Super Bowl 52, I'm looking at the Ring of Honor with names from this defensive line that took the Vikings to four Super Bowls.
11: If you guys ring in and get this one, I will die. Who are the purple people eaters? We're going to take a break. I have to talk to them.
3: Oh, wow. Parker, how would you have done?
13: 4 for 5.
3: Yeah.
13: I would have got every single one but the last one.
3: I wouldn't have gotten the last one. Yeah, I would not have gotten the last one.
13: That was a little bit before my time.
3: This is interesting. Speaking of football, there's been some talk about the SEC actually leaving the NCAA. Have you heard about this?
13: I have, and it just disappoints me.
3: It's so anyway, the headline, Yahoo Sports, could the SEC actually leave the NCAA? Now, SEC Commissioner Greg Sankey said the threat is real, but I think they're more just drawing a line in the sand with the NCAA and saying, hey, look, we've got a problem here.
13: It's such a big mess. I think with the way that college sports is changing so much now, you never know what's going to happen every day. I think the threat that they're trying to make is real, but I will say I don't think they would leave by themselves. I think they would need the Big Ten to probably go with them to make it worth it.
3: You know, Kirby Smart over at Georgia, he's just as outraged as everybody else is over all of this. He's ready to bolt.
13: Yeah, I saw that he was in agreement with Sankey at SEC Media Day, saying that he was aware of that threat. He's been talking about it for a while now.
3: Well, the big problem, and it keeps going back to player eligibility and the NIL, name, image, likeness. That's the big thing. And it has ruined college football.
13: It really has taken the pureness out of the game entirely, because the NCAA can't make up their mind of what rule they want to stick with, and then you get all these courts involved trying to make changes, and then they're just stuck in the same spot.
3: But, you know, I got to thinking about that. And, you know, you don't want to blow up the whole NCAA. But if they did, when you think about it, the SEC is sort of its own, like, world. So I think we would be fine, even if, you know, if we did decide to pull out.
13: I think there's a way it works, especially from just a pure college football perspective, because especially in this area, like, it's such a big deal. Like, SEC football is everything, but I think they would need a little bit of help. But they definitely have the talent and the media to be able to do it.
3: Well, I think so. I mean, and that's what you're going to need. You're going to need the TV contracts, and you know SEC has those. And you've got probably, I would say, the SEC is the most loyal fan base in all of college sports.
13: Completely agree. And ESPN has that big TV contract, as you mentioned, backing them up.
3: Maybe Big Ten.
13: Yeah, Big Ten's right up there with them.
3: Right up there, yeah. So, but again, if that happens, if the SEC were to pull out, I still think there's got to be a place for the University of Memphis in the SEC world. It makes no sense why they're not.
13: They've got to find a way to either find a way to the SEC, ACC, Big 12, something.
3: Got to. I like SEC, though. I think that'd be a lot of fun. All right, we got to take a break here, folks. 901-260-5926. We'll be right back. We're halfway through the year, but there's still plenty of time to change how you feel by the end of it. Right now in July, maybe you're feeling frustrated. It's hot, your clothes fit tighter than you like, and you're tired of avoiding pictures or saying, you know what, I'll start the diet next week. But imagine this, just 1 month from now, in August, you could already be sleeping better, feeling more energy during the day, and noticing that your clothes are fitting a little looser. By September, you may be looking in the mirror, losing inches and pounds going down on the scale. By October and November, those small changes can really start adding up. Instead of dreading the holidays, you could be walking into family gatherings feeling good and ready to be in those family pics. And I know because I've been there, and you can do this, just like so many of our listeners.
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16: U.S. assets are on the move. I'm Lisa Brady, Fox News.
17: There are indications the war with Iran could escalate in the coming days.
16: Fox's Trey Yingst in Tel Aviv. As the Wall Street Journal reports, the U.S. military is surging equipment, medics, and special forces to the region, giving President Trump more options.
17: This does follow the 12th straight night of U.S. strikes against Iran. They have expanded the target list, not just going after positions near to the Strait of Hormuz, but also deeper in Iran's ability to threaten vessels in the Strait of Hormuz. Remember, President Trump on Wednesday warned Iran directly, saying the United States would target one bridge or power plant anytime Iran shoots at a ship in the strait.
16: The president also warning the Iran-backed Houthis in Yemen that both they and Iran will face more punishment if more ships are attacked in another critical waterway. Iran remains publicly defiant, making counter threats. The Secret Service says a member of the vice president's security detail is being investigated over allegations tied to a suspected news leak, with a criminal probe not being ruled out. This follows a recent report that some agents had privately expressed frustration over last-minute travel requests from Vice President Vance and his family. Sentencing day for the man who attacked state lawmakers and their spouses in Minnesota, killing two people.
18: Vance Belter is sentenced to two life terms plus 40 years in prison in the 2025 killings of Minnesota State Rep. Melissa Hortman and her husband Mark at their Twin Cities home, and the shootings of State Senator John Hoffman and his wife Yvette at their home in a string of attacks that targeted other lawmakers. He pled guilty in a deal to avoid the death penalty. In one of many victim impact statements, Senator Hoffman saying, "He looked me in the eyes and pulled the trigger. He looked at my wife and pull the trigger again. Deliberate decisions to end our lives."
16: Fox's Jeff Manasso. 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
16: A new nuclear deal between the U.S. and Saudi Arabia has several strings attached, including no military use or uranium enrichment, and the Saudis would have to join the Abraham Accords.
0: President Trump linked Saudi Arabia, establishing diplomatic ties with Israel as part of a civilian nuclear development agreement announced earlier this week. White House Press Secretary Caroline Levitt says the president's social media post should not come as a surprise.
1: The president has spoken directly with the Saudis about this in numerous conversations in the past, and the administration will continue to engage in those conversations.
0: The Abraham Accords were established during President Trump's first term, expanding the number of Arab and Muslim majority nations, opening up diplomatic ties with Israel. Saudi Arabia has said joining would only come with the establishment of a Palestinian state. At the White House, Jared Halpern, Fox News.
16: President Trump set to speak at EPA headquarters, expected to announce that more utilities, data center developers, and others are pledging to keep AI-related costs from impacting consumers' electric bills. Rising energy costs are part of what's fueling a pushback against data centers across the country. A popular supplement under scrutiny at the Food and Drug Administration.
2: FDA advisors will meet through Friday to look into the safety and effectiveness of peptides, amino acids that can aid in health and healing. Seven will be considered during the two-day session, mainly because many scientists are not certain the benefits outweigh the risks. People who support their use claim the substances already present in the body can help with recovery from opioid addiction and migraines. Critics say the manufactured doses, at times higher than the body produces, can cause harm. Health and Human Services Secretary Robert Kennedy Jr. has called himself a fan of peptide use.
16: Fox's Gernal Scott. The Dow's now down 616 points as oil shoots over $93 a barrel. And Lisa Brady, Fox News.
9: Here's your latest weather forecast from the Talk of the Town, 97.7 FM and 1570 AM. For today, we'll have sunny skies with highs in the upper 70s. For tonight, skies will be mostly clear with a low near 50. Friday will be mostly sunny with a high in the lower 80s. Friday night will be partly cloudy with a low near 60. Saturday will be mostly sunny with a slight chance of afternoon thunderstorms with highs in the mid 80s. Saturday night will be partly cloudy with a low near 60. And Sunday will be partly sunny, then a chance of afternoon thunderstorms.

storms with highs in the mid-80s.

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0: News. I'm John Saucier. The federal government is funded until the end of September. The House has already passed a stopgap measure that would give funding until early December. White House Press Secretary Caroline Leavitt says President Trump supports this funding bill.
1: This president and this White House wants the government to remain open, unlike the Democrats in this town who have been acting as obstructionists.
0: New York Congresswoman Alexandria Ocasio-Cortez speaking about the House of Representatives passing a war powers resolution to try and stop the war against Iran. She says the measure is a clear message to lawmakers on both sides.
2: This is a message that of both the depravity and wrongheadedness of going to Iran, upending the global economy, and also a complete lack of focus on the needs of working class America.
0: Four Republicans broke ranks to vote with Democrats in support of this resolution, which can be vetoed by the president. 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

0: optimism from the Commander-in-Chief, Lisa Brady, Fox News.
1: We're doing very well against the Islamic Republic of Iran. We're doing extremely well.
0: President Trump insisting again that Iran wants to make a deal, but he says they're not ready yet, adding they have evil intentions and can't be allowed to have a nuclear weapon. This as Iran keeps attacking Gulf neighbors and commercial ships in the Strait of Hormuz, despite U.S. warnings that even more strikes are coming if they don't stop.
2: President Trump has also indicated a new warning is being issued to the Houthis in Yemen. He says that if Houthi forces attack additional vessels, that both Iran and the Houthis would face major military punishment. The warning comes after two Saudi-owned oil tankers were targeted by the Yemeni proxy group.
0: Fox's Trey Yingst in Tel Aviv. The Wall Street Journal reporting the U.S. military is surging more assets to the region, including special forces and medics, to give the president more options. The president's latest comments on Iran coming a short time ago at EPA headquarters, where he announced a pledge from utilities and others not to let development of AI data centers impact consumers' electric bills.
1: It's hard to believe, but you need double the electricity that we have right now, maybe even more than that, to really fulfill what you want to do. We're leading China by a lot, and using our old grid would not have worked.
0: He says data centers and big tech companies are paying their own way, and that leftover electricity will be put into the grid. Concern about the costs and energy use have been fueling pushback on data centers across the country. In some areas, efforts to block or pause development as well. In Minnesota, the man convicted of killing a state lawmaker and her husband, critically wounding another lawmaker and his wife last year, is sentenced. Vance Belter gets two life terms plus 40 years in prison after pleading guilty to avoid the death penalty. America is listening to Fox News.
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0: A now former Wisconsin judge could have her law license revoked after being convicted of obstructing ICE agents.
8: The Wisconsin Office of Lawyer Regulation that oversees lawyer conduct wants former Milwaukee County Judge Hannah Dugan's law license suspended after her felony conviction for obstructing federal immigration agents last year. Wisconsin's liberal majority Supreme Court will later decide on the matter, giving Dugan 20 days to respond. Dugan's lawyers also say they plan to appeal her. A federal judge earlier this month sentenced the former judge to no prison or probation, instead imposing a $5,000 fine. Jeff Manasso, Fox News.
0: Tropical storm Bertha just making a second landfall near the Texas-Louisiana state line.
9: Bertha gave a moderate soaking to Louisiana's Gulf Coast and is now headed to do more of the same to southeast Texas, where storm surge could be a couple of feet high. Texas Parks and Wildlife Captain Ryan Hall in Beaumont says they're ready for rescues if necessary.
0: Fox's Evan Brown. So far, few problems reported. Major League Soccer is hoping to cash in on World Cup fever.
10: Multiple MLS teams are reporting strong ticket sales, thanks in large part to the success of the 2026 FIFA World Cup. Seeking to capitalize on the increased fan attention in the sport, the MLS launching the Thanks World, We'll Take It From Here ad campaign during the tournament. Several teams have reported higher ticket sales. A Philadelphia Union spokesperson telling Front Office Sports, single-game tickets increased by more than 200% after the World Cup began. However, television ratings have not seen the same type of increase so far.
0: Fox's Frank Lanza. An hour to the close on Wall Street. A sell-off continues. The Dow's down 542 points as U.S. oil prices surge back over $92 a barrel. I'm Lisa Brady, Fox News.

0: the heart of our nation's capital, Washington, D.C. Backed by the trusted voices of Team Fox. A clear, fresh voice cutting through the noise to tell the truth. It's the Guy Benson Show. Filling in for Guy Benson, here's Harry Hurley.
1: Welcome to the Guy Benson Show with Christine and Joelle. I'm Harry Hurley, filling in today for Guy Benson on a busy news day. I want to self-report. I want to declare that I normally don't say things like, told you so. And the reason, I've pretty much carried that through my lifetime, because it comes off, self-indulgent, obnoxious even, and I think it's a turnoff. However, I'm going to make an exception on the issue of the thousands of non-citizens that are eligible to vote in my home state of New Jersey. Because for years, many people in this industry maintained that, look, what would be the reason if you just dispassionately evaluate what's going on? What would be the reason for President Joe Biden opening up the border the way that he did, and I should be plural, borders, and just let untold millions of people who we don't even know who they are just come flooding in to the country over a four-year period? Then the next thing you know, and state by state, it's different, but yet much of it is repeatable. Many states just offered even people that couldn't read English and understand street signs, and how do you let someone have a driver's license if they can't understand, you know, the language of the country that they're now living in, illegal or otherwise? So we have millions of people that come in, and in many cases, we don't know the exact number, because in many cases it's Democrat states like New Jersey who refuse, and this is as recently as yesterday, my governor refuses to turn over the voting, the DMV or DMC, whatever they call it, the motor vehicle records, because Governor Mikey Sherrill of the Garden State is maintaining that there is personal information. But here's the thing. We now know that Democrats finally admit in New Jersey. Now, you think this is the only place that things like this are happening in this country? I always maintained the reason they let millions of people in this country is because they were working towards what they refer to as the permanent Democrat majority. You get them here, and then you work and you work and you work, giving it's, and sometimes it's incremental. Well, look, people are here, and they have to work. They have to be able to get around. So we have to give a driver's license. And oh, by the way, let's do motor voter. There'll be a voter. But they know, they're told, and they know that they have to self-report. No, I can't vote. Thank you for my driver's license, but I can't vote. And in fairness, many that have gotten a driver's license have not voted, even if they're on the voter rolls. So I would urge respectfully, because I've been extremely, I think, kind and decent towards our new governor, because you want to give somebody a chance. And look, Governor Mikey Sherrill won by more than 550,000 votes. No one, New Jersey elections are known for being close for governor, not so much for U.S. senator, which is a whole different story for another day. They have dominated. There hasn't been a Republican senator in probably 50 years. But governor has been sort of back and forth. The pendulum swings. But what Governor Mikey Sherrill did was win by a number never before seen. So I took the public position, got to give her a fair chance. She won. She won fair and square, and she won big over a friend of mine. Very big. Like, a number no one has ever seen before. We're talking about Tom Kaine defeated Democrat Jim Florio, and not Tom Kaine, the congressman who's running for re-election, but his dad, by like 1,900 votes. Christy Whitman defeated her Democrat challenger by like 14,000 votes, 15,000 votes. Jim McGreevy then only lost to Christy Whitman by, I think, less than 20,000-ish votes. Jack Cittarelli came very, very close to defeating the incumbent governor, my friend Governor Phil Murphy. And then you thought, well, wow, he's either going to win or this will be very, very close, like all of the others that I just shared with you. Chris Christie was reasonably close, like 4 points, when he defeated Governor Corzine. It's typically for governor very, very close, but not this time. So that I felt that she deserved benefit of the doubt and give every fair chance, because if she succeeds, we all succeed, all of us, 9 million plus New Jerseyans. But I'll tell you what I don't go for. I appreciate sort of kind of the self-reporting where the governor, Mikey Sherrill, announced that about 6,600 non-citizens were registered voters and that just under 400 have voted. Here's my problem. It answers one question, because many of us, we were called racists, which we're not, all kinds of terrible names. When we said, look, we know what you're doing here. You want all these non-citizens because you want to make them citizens, and you'll do it incrementally. So I don't believe this thing about a glitch, and the company, and we'll get to it in this segment, the company isn't buying that it was a glitch. Let's listen to how, and she has said more since then, but let's listen to how Governor Mikey Sherrill has handled the news that folks that are non-citizens were both registered and also actually voting in the state of New Jersey. Joelle, cut 20.
2: Initial analysis shows that fewer than 400 newly registered individuals voted in an election due to this software error. They were registered as Democrats, Republicans, and the majority unaffiliated, and were scattered across the state. But let me be clear. This entire situation is unacceptable. It's unacceptable that the vendor released software with such a glaring error. It's unacceptable that the MVC took a year to get this issue fixed. And it's unacceptable that no one in the previous administration brought this to light, demanded accountability, or took action when it happened years ago.
1: And of course, all roads also lead, because every single issue can be just explained away by somehow finding a way to blame my very longtime friend, President Donald Trump. Yes, somehow, some way, even though President Trump was proven correct in the speech that much of the legacy media would not even cover when he said that this was going on, that non-citizens were registered to vote in states across America and that some had voted. President Trump said it, but somehow, even though they now admit it, at least Governor Sherrill in New Jersey has admitted it, and hopefully this will be the catalyst where more is going to be uncovered, because this is not unique to only New Jersey. This is happening around the country, and we were called liars for years for daring to say it, but the truth has now become self-evident. But this is how Governor Sherrill made it all about President Trump and blamed him. Joelle, cut 21.
2: Let me be clear. Donald Trump has zero credibility on the issue of election integrity. For the past 10 years, he's cried wolf and peddled bizarre conspiracy theories about fraud with no evidence. I saw the consequences of Trump's lies on January 6th. I was in the Capitol when he and his followers tried to steal the election and put the lives of hundreds of members of our law enforcement at risk.
1: What a just pathetic response to a Democrat problem to try to pawn it off on someone else. Complete conflation and ridiculous. Now, this is a talker that you're about to listen to. I've known for a really long time. I see him every year at Talkers New York. Michael Harris. Michael Harrison's great event. Guy's been there many times. It's a wonderful event.

0: Joel cut 22.
1: This will absolutely support the argument and actually might even turn one or two Republicans who have been reluctant, because it's blatant. It's right in front of them. And we need to stop just believing what the governor said yesterday. She claims that it was a software glitch. The software company is saying, no, it was not a software glitch.
0: They have aggressively come out and pushed back on that comment. So I think they are just being scapegoated. I don't think it's that. And I think it's something much different. But let's just put the cards where we have legalized gaming in Atlantic City, in a gaming state. Let's put the cards face up and say, turn over the records to the Department of Justice, who have requested the records. Don't deny them access with a bogus excuse that there's personal information. We need to get to the bottom of this, because I think a true forensic audit will show that it's not 6,600. Does anybody believe that it's 6,600 and that less than 400 actually voted? I just don't believe it. And the reason I don't believe it is because they've offered that. And they don't typically offer accurate descriptions of what something really is in this type of way. It's usually not even the tip of the iceberg. It's usually much, much more going on beneath the surface here. But the way to dispel, make me wrong. Who's the guy out there? Is it was it the great Charlie Kirk? Prove me wrong. Prove me wrong that there is no more. Turn all the records over to the United States Department of Justice, and we will find out exactly how many people that were registered to vote and that may actually have voted took place. Caroline Leavitt, let me get this in before the break. Our White House press secretary had, I thought, a very relevant comment on this topic. Joel, cut 23.
2: What I will say on New Jersey and this governor, the fact that she just all of a sudden decided to put out a press release saying President Trump and Republicans have been right about non-citizens on our voting rolls is not a coincidence. I think this governor is saying this because she realizes this administration is serious about getting to the bottom of illegal aliens voting and being on our voter rolls in our country. The Secretary of Homeland Security, as you know, sent a letter to several states, including New Jersey, requesting that non-citizens that are on their voter rolls need to be reported to DHS and need to be removed from those voter rolls. And she says it's 6,600. We suspect it's a heck of a lot more, not just in New Jersey, but in states across the country. The president is hell-bent on getting to the bottom of this.
0: And as Caroline just said, and as Larry O'Connor said, hopefully New Jersey will be the catalyst. We now know this is no longer a construct. This is no longer that it's just Republicans making it up, that there's non-citizens that used to be, even Democrats used to refer to as illegal aliens. They even change the language to improve the game, if you will, for them and their side. So now it's either undocumented citizens, which is crazy to call it that, or, you know, non-citizen, which some are saying in this particular case. It's illegal to be here when you're not here legally. It's self-evident that that's what it is. But if you want to go with non-citizens are registered in New Jersey and non-citizens are voting in New Jersey, we now have proof because they have admitted it. Now the only thing we don't know is what is the actual number. Is this number perfect and it's everything? I doubt it, but it could be. So let's look at all of it, and then we'll know once and for all, and then it will inspire other states to do the same thing, because this is not unique to only our beloved Garden State. We'll be back. This is the Guy Benson Show.
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8: 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Sir Paul McCartney talks about how he wrote a song for a movie, which has become one of his most popular songs to perform live.
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10: 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And then on the Sunday, I sat down at the piano and came quite quickly. I wrote the song. And Linda wrote the little middle bit, which is like a little reggae bit. What does it matter to you? 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And that was it.
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11: I'm Gianna Gelosi with your Fox True Crime Minute. New details emerge in a 24-year-old murder case that has gone cold until this year. Back in 2002, Frank Weiss from Plano, Texas, was found dead near Lake Louisville. Last month, 55-year-old Lisa Honrud was arrested for his murder. She was his wife at the time of his death. Court documents say Weiss was shot with a .38-caliber firearm, and his body was found wrapped in plastic bags, tied up with rope, and weighted down with sandbags duct-taped to his legs. They went on to say that Weiss and Honrud went to dinner 2 days before his body was found, and it was the last time he was seen alive. Detectives learned that Weiss had asked for an annulment, and Honrud signed it. In the days after his disappearance, detectives say Honrud told Weiss's daughter he had gone to Cancun but didn't want to be bothered. Investigators say the case was finally cracked thanks to new information from a key witness, alongside advances in technology and investigative techniques. There's more on this story at foxnews.com or subscribe to the Fox True Crime Podcast. I'm Gianna Gelosi with your Fox True Crime Minute.
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0: Welcome back to the Guy Benson Show with Christine and Joelle. I'm Harry Hurley, filling in today for Guy Benson on a busy news day. If you're just joining the Guy Benson Show, we've been talking so far about the alleged, well, I guess it's not alleged, maybe more, but the admission from New Jersey Governor Mikey Sherrill that 6,600 non-citizens were registered to vote in New Jersey, and that nearly 400 of the illegals actually have voted in New Jersey. So think about this. If it is a bigger number, and maybe even in a close election, this could be a number that could determine who wins and who loses. It's why you can't have people. It's why that states should always be looking to keep the voting rolls pure and cleanse them. And when people pass away, taking them off the voter rolls so that messenger ballots and other absentee ballots don't get sent out to people that, you know, are no longer with us or that moved away or, you know, shouldn't be voting. So this is a really big deal, because the pushback for many years, because so many non-citizens have been admitted into this country, it's a number we don't even know, because we just let the doors wide open and let people in. And so in cases where there are motor voter laws, which are a number of states, when someone is given a driver's license, they're automatically put onto the voter rolls. I heard a member of Congress, forgive me, I forget which one, say, how stupid is that? Who would ever do something like that? So you wouldn't do something like that by accident. You would do it on purpose. But even people outside of New Jersey are having to answer for this. Other prominent Democrats, Cut 24 will be illustrative of that. And that is Senator Warren confronted all about this. Joelle, Cut 24.
1: It is already illegal for someone who's not an American citizen to vote, period.
2: But there's at least 400 aliens that did vote.
1: There are already laws to prevent that. And if people have violated the law, then they should be prosecuted. Easy.
2: Anything's actually going to happen. I thought Democrats always said that there's no evidence.
1: I don't understand why you want laws that are already there. That makes no sense.
2: But I thought Democrats said illegals never vote, but obviously they do, right?
0: See how they change it? Illegals never vote was what they always said. Non-citizens do not vote. So then they didn't have to answer the question because they said it didn't happen. Now they're saying there's our laws. There's laws. It's, oh, it happens? There's laws. Congressman Jeff Andrew will join us next on the Guy Benson Show. We, of course, will talk about this. We'll talk about the Iran war, spending authorization, and a whole lot more. It's the Guy Benson Show.

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2: Fox News, I'm Tom Graham. President Trump appearing to add a condition to a newly signed agreement with Saudi Arabia for a civilian nuclear program. The deal would require the kingdom to normalize relations with Israel, White House spokeswoman Caroline Levitt.
3: Yes, this deal with Saudi Arabia, the energy deal, is contingent on this condition as far as the president is concerned. So we'll continue to talk with our Saudi counterparts to get the deal finalized and hopefully see them joining the Abraham Accords very soon.
2: The accords expand the number of Arab nations with diplomatic ties with Israel. Four Republicans joining House Democrats in passing a resolution to stop the U.S. conflict with Iran. Progressive Congresswoman Alexandria Ocasio-Cortez.
4: This is a message that of both the depravity and wrongheadedness of going into Iran.
2: Now, the vote, largely symbolic, but sends a warning to President Trump about support for the war. 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
5: I'm Gianna Gelosi with your Fox True Crime Minute. New court filings in an Iowa murder case offer a glimpse of the prosecution's evidence in a fatal shooting that shook the real estate industry 15 years ago. 53-year-old Kristen Ramsey was arrested last month for first-degree murder in the April 2011 death of Ashley Auckland. Auckland was working an open house at a model townhouse when she was shot in the face and the chest at close range. Court documents say a woman who was in the neighboring townhome said she heard two loud noises a few seconds apart, then saw Ramsey by the model home's front door before she was seen by her car talking on her phone. The filings show that call was to an employee of the company that owned the development. At the time, Ramsey was a sales manager. After Ramsey drove off erratically, the witness went to the home and found Auckland unresponsive. Two search warrants were executed at Ramsey's home, including one carried out less than a month after the shooting. In both cases, the document says authorities found guns, illegal substances, and posters threatening violence. There's more on this story at foxnews.com or subscribe to the Fox True Crime Podcast. I'm Gianna Gelosi with your Fox True Crime Minute.
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8: Roger, the clock is operating. We're underway. A little bumpy along about here. Roger, zero G, and I feel fine. Capsule is turning around. 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
9: Let me ask you one simple question. 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
5: I'm Gianna Gelosi with your Fox True Crime Minute. A Texas man who's facing a capital murder charge in connection with the death of his pregnant wife has fled the country. On May 4th, the attorney for Lee Mongerson Gilley says his client cut off his ankle monitor before boarding a plane to Canada and then flew from Canada to Italy, where he was taken into custody by authorities. There, he allegedly told officials that he was seeking asylum because he was being wrongfully prosecuted and feared he would face the death penalty. The 39-year-old was charged with capital murder in 2025 in connection with the killing of his pregnant wife, Christina Bauer Gilley, on October 7, 2024. Gilley initially told police that she died of an overdose and he attempted to perform CPR. An autopsy suggested otherwise. She had trauma to her neck and face more consistent with strangulation. Gilley was arrested in 2024, released on $1 million bail, and required to wear that ankle monitor. In 2025, prosecutors say he spoke with a woman about a plan to flee to Mexico. 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I'm Gianna Gelosi with your Fox True Crime Minute.

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1: Welcome back to the Guy Benson Show. We told you and we promised you it was a busy news day here on the Guy Benson Show, and it certainly is. Joining us on the Guy Benson Show Newsmaker Hotline is United States Congressman Jeff Van Drew, the distinguished gentleman from the 2nd Congressional District. Full disclosure, my longtime friend, decades-long friend, I guess 40-year friend, and my congressman on a very, very, I mean, just critical time in our nation's history. You cannot overstate. Just to give you a little bit of background, Congressman Van Drew serves on the Judiciary and the Transportation Committees, and he is the chairman of the Judiciary Oversight Committee of the House of Representatives. Congressman, welcome back to the Guy Benson Show.
2: Good to be with you, Harry. It is hard to believe all those years, and we're only 29.
1: We did it. The math works for me. I'm buying
2: Absolutely.
1: What you're selling. So, Congressman,
2: our schedules are like we're 29. Go ahead.
1: I know. It's true, actually. It's getting busier and busier. Nothing is slowing down. There's a lot of things here. Speed of Trump, just the consequential issues that are going on, wars on multiple fronts, important things like spending bills. We're still a country that can't seem to pass a budget, but if we're lucky, we pass a continuing resolution. It's all pretty disgraceful at that level. But let me ask you about this issue, because I know you were criticized for years. I have been criticized in New Jersey by certain Democrats for years because we dared to say that we believed, because they won't give up the goods. So you really just have to look at what you think you can glean from what's going on. Hence, many, many non-citizens here in the country getting driver's licenses. Next thing you know, we hear that, you know, that they're on the voter roll, but don't worry, there's nothing to worry about because they self-report and they're never going to vote. But now we know, because our governor has admitted, that it's at least 6,600 and maybe up towards the neighborhood of 400 have actually voted. So, Congressman, today is Celebration Day, but in a macabre, terrible way. We weren't lying. We said that there were non-citizens that were made eligible to vote in our home state of New Jersey. That is now the truth become self-evident.
2: Well, and the only reason that you could say, as you did, that it's a celebration day is obviously not that it's good, it's horrible. But the truth shall set you free. And finally, after we were abused and told we were liars and told we were exaggerating and told we were conspiracy theory people and told we were xenophobic and, you know, all of this, because our guts told us, you know, and what our eyes showed us, we knew there was more here. And let me tell you, there's more yet. And this is why I'm going to tell you. We know 6,600 people who admitted, they said, yes, we are illegal, but they were still registered to vote. Harry Hurley, how about all of those, like in New Palestine, in Patterson, New Jersey? And they've literally got wooden signs up that say New Palestine now. You don't think those folks are registering people who are illegal immigrants, and some of them illegal immigrant criminals? You can bet your bottom dollar they are. We don't even know how far it extends. We don't know how many of them they are, because those are the ones that are capable of lying. The only ones we've gotten are the ones, quite frankly, that were either honest or a little bit, they were dumped off and, you know, just said, oh, yeah, we're illegal, but we're going to vote anyhow.
1: Right.
2: But
1: so,
2: the
1: Congressman,
2: bottom line is there's a lot more to this.
1: Well, yes. Congressman Jeff Van Drew on the Guy Benson Show. How about this? Our Department of Justice wants the receipts. They want the vote, the motor vehicle records. They want all of these records, which will then it'll prove if our governor, who came forward and said 6,600 registered under about 400-ish voted, if that's the number, give us all the records. Let there be a responsible forensic audit. But our governor is saying, Congressman, oh, no, we can't give you the records because there's personal information that's on those records. That is a cover-up, in my estimation.
2: Here's the issue, Harry. She's going to give over. Now, first of all, as you know, I'm on the Judiciary Committee. We work closely with the Department of Justice over these issues. So, you know, we're going to work with them in any way that we can. And by the way, let me announce it now, sort of an exclusive on your show. Within a month, probably in around a month, we are going to have a hearing in my oversight committee on this very issue and dig into this and get in the weeds and find out what we can find out, number one. Number two, the RSC, which is the Republican Study Committee, which is a prestigious group of people. It's kind of like a think tank of our members of Congress, and I'm involved with that. We're doing a letter. I'm heading up the letter, and I have Congressman Chris Smith is on it from New Jersey and a bunch of other folks from around the country. We've got about 10, 12 really cogent questions we want answered. Here's the deal. She's going to give you the stuff that we already know that she already said. What the problem is going to be to find those who are claiming to be legal, but they are illegal, and you've got to match records up to prove that, and ID and everything else, which is why, let me get to this, for God's sake, we need the SAVE Act. You know, the Democrats told us we didn't need it because everybody who votes is legal. No, wrong. You didn't tell the truth. We do need it so this stuff doesn't happen. I can't imagine how many really are on the voter rolls that we don't know about. The president is right to push this. We are right to keep pushing it, and we're going to keep pushing it. How, and I'm, in a second, I'll be quieter, but I get fired up over this. How can we, in a free society, in a great republic, not require those that vote in an American election to be an American? What in God's name is going on?
1: And how can, and how can we not, when we require a photo ID to go to the Obama Presidential Library, to go to the NAACP convention, to go to the Democratic National Convention, photo ID required. I wish I would have been the author of this because it just was so good. It's so memorable. Olive Garden, to get the all-you-can-eat pasta card, you have to use it. You I know, it's laughable, but you have to present photo ID to eat all-you-can-eat pasta at Olive Garden. But our Democrat friends keep saying that photo ID for to vote is racist. It's terrible. And there's people, they've decided there's people that can't get a photo ID.
2: A bottle of beer.
1: There you go. That's right. To get Sudafed.
2: Well, you walk into a liquor store, if you look young or if you are young, and you should, you got to show them a photo ID.
1: That's
2: you're
1: right.
2: going to buy a pack of cigarettes
1: to fly, to check into a hotel. Congressman, we could go on and on, but all of that is accepted. So why aren't they advocating? Oh my God, they can't get Sudafed. They can't get on a plane. They can't check into a hotel. Well, this is a crisis. No, it's just for voting that ID, a photo ID, is so outrageous. Here's the other thing that I hope that this creates, and your great committee will bring about. Congressman, do we dare say today, together, two longtime friends, one a member of Congress, one a fill-in guy on the Guy Benson Show, do we dare say that this is happening in other states as well? This is not the only situation, the state of New Jersey, is it, Congressman?
2: God knows what's going on in California.
1: See?
2: New Jersey is a...
1: Yep, we'll work to get the congressman back. If you're just tuning in...
2: Okay, just think
1: there
2: how
1: we go.
2: Retro... In California, we don't know the results of elections for weeks sometimes.
1: That's right.
2: How can that be in a free society
1: That's
2: in America?
1: Right.
2: And some of them aren't even that close, but they just are incapable of getting the results done and getting everything tabulated. It is unbelievable. Your folks are going to try to look me with a straight face and say that in California, nobody who is illegal registers to vote. BS. You know they are. How about Minnesota? You see the corruption and the graft that's going on with Medicaid
1: Terrible.
2: And with, you know, health care there. You don't think it's going on in elections, which is what continues those kinds of programs to be so corrupt? Of course it is.
1: That's why this audit has to take place everywhere, all over the country, Congressman.
2: That's why they fear this so much. That's why they fight it so hard. And let me be very candid. It is why it upsets me that, you know, Republicans and Democrats aren't for it. I know why, actually. But at any Republican, and I love my Republican colleagues, but in the Senate, who doesn't support this, I just don't understand. I understand some folks are from more difficult districts, more liberal districts or whatever, but man, there's no room on this one. This is the very foundation of the republic.
1: Well, like you said, Congressman Van Drew passed the Save America Act, and we're good to go. It's all in there, and that's an 80%. When does 80% of America agree on anything? And how dare the Senate, because it's not the House, you've passed it. How about the Senate keeping us? And I really have to say, they're going to have to just nuke that filibuster thing, because it's if the Democrats get back in, and they will someday, that's the first thing they're going to do, Congressman. So why not get good work done while we can?
2: So shameful. I'd like to go over there and just hit those guys in the back of their head, man. Say, what are you doing? You have this opportunity. Literally, the name of the bill is Right to Save America, but it's not only that issue. You know, real quickly, because you touched on it, and you know this already, the filibuster, the standing filibuster existed for years. It has a lot of history behind it. It was when I always say, Jimmy Stewart's movie, Mr. Smith Goes to Washington. You speak and you speak and you speak to hold things up, to present your viewpoint, to see an alternative, but you didn't stop the process. They invented in more modern history the 60-vote minimum, which is nonsense. That negates the power of having a majority.
1: Yes, it does.
2: And the Democrats will never, ever do that, because you can say a lot about things about our Democrat friends. They may be becoming socialists and communists and everything else now, but they ain't dumb.
1: Well, remember, if it wasn't for Joe Manchin and Kyrsten Sinema, they were going to do away with the filibuster when they had the chance.
2: Yep. And you know what? And because the cycle of life is, someday, God help us, the Democrats are going to take over the Senate. If and when that happens, they will get rid of that thing, and they'll be ramming through things in there that's going to change the structure and the substance of this country forever.
1: Cut it out. Congressman Van Drew, and if you're just tuning in, it's Congressman Jeff Van Drew from New Jersey, 2nd Congressional District, visiting on the Guy Benson Show. Do you believe the Senate, because again, the House has done its job, will the Senate get out of its own way, and will they authorize the appropriations that we need so that we do not have a government shutdown? You know, I saw Secretary Bessent being grilled by a Democrat who was complaining about the GDP. He said, well, what are you complaining about? You shut the government down. That crushes GDP and things like that. Are we going to avoid, I know you shouldn't be asked a question, you don't answer for the Senate, but are we going to avoid a shutdown in your estimation?
2: I do believe we will. It may not be pretty. It may be get too close to the finish line time, but I think we will. They know the seriousness of that. You've got people like Susan Collins that's hanging on by a thread in Maine. Yeah. Even with the weird candidates that they put up and others. I mean, they've got to make sure to win this thing. And even the Senate, I don't think will be that stupid to do that. So I think that we'll get it done. But again, it's shameful. It shouldn't be this way. We shouldn't need to do it this way. You started the show out great. We're just actually introducing me. It was so articulate.
1: Well, let the technology fail when it's a compliment about the filling
2: and
1: guy.
2: Literally, the history of the free world is in your hands. It's a big deal.
1: Yeah, it certainly is. Congressman, two-minute drill. How do you believe I'm going to call it the Iran war. Some call it a conflict. I think it's a war. How is the Iran war going in your estimation? And it's... past this prologue, we
2: very
1: should get...
2: very candid and blunt. Do I wish we weren't there? I absolutely wish we were not, because it's just one more distraction and creates a problem in the Strait of Hormuz, which creates a problem with oil, which creates a problem with gas, which creates a problem with inflation. So I know we were... economic model what this president has done. We really do. And if we didn't have this Iran issue, I think we'd be full. I think the stock market would reach numbers you've never seen before.
1: Yeah.
2: I think the inflation would be down and the economy would be up. So I am hopeful that we can wrap this up soon. My worry and my concern is I'm blunt. We're dealing with maniacs in Iran. And these are people, they want peace. No, they don't. They want peace. No, they don't. So the president is beating them up good. And hopefully it's to the point that they know they're not going to even have any economic viability to move forward. We can't cut his leg from underneath him at this point. You can have a debate in the future of whether we should be there or should have been there or not. We are there. And now that we're there, America's got to make sure that we get what we need out of this and that, in essence, we win and get the hell out and no troops on the ground.
1: Congressman, great to visit with you. Congressman Jeff Andrew, thank you.
2: Thank you, Harry.
1: Talk to you again. When we come back, there is no question. You know, one of the things about having an actual war in progress, we learned about the drone boats. We've learned about other things. When we come back, I'm going to tell you about an incredibly powerful bomber that is being used as we speak. This is The Guy Benson Show.
0: Filling in for Guy Benson, it's Harry Hurley.

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8: I'm Ashley DeBorkin with a Fox Celebrity Profile with Bear Grylls. 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
9: Well, I think on this season, we really push the boundaries. It's great to bring it to Fox and have such diversity from jungle, from, you know, the forest to the high mountains to the deserts. But we always try and kind of seek out different types of terrain. There are a zillion things, so that bucket list is long.
8: As for whether it's all adventure all the time for Bear, he admits sometimes he takes a break.
9: It's been such a big part of my life, the adventure, and from a kid growing up through to my time with the military, through to Man vs. Wild for many, many years, and then Running Wild for the last decade plus. But at home, we're pretty mellow. Having said that, we do live off-grid. We do live on a little island in the UK. But I like that. It keeps our edge. But at the same time, I love getting back home, and I'm not like eating bugs and grubs. I love to cook a good big steak and a, you know, homemade cheesecake and get in a nice bath and have a cup of tea.
8: Ashley DeBorkin, Fox News.
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0: Welcome back to the Guy Benson Show with Christine and Joelle. Harry Hurley filling in today for Guy on a busy news day. And the Middle East, they're getting a really great look, if you will, at the B-1 Lancer. This is a bomber of epic proportions, manned by a four crew member complement. It's the fastest U.S. bomber in history. It can go up to 900 miles per hour. It carries the largest conventional payload in the Air Force, as many as 24 missiles. And it's equipped with advanced radar, GPS, decoys, and electronic jammers. So, I mean, we are talking about something that is devastating in terms of its capabilities. I mentioned right before the break, and thanks to Congressman Van Drew for a great visit. He broke news today on the Guy Benson Show. If you missed it, Congressman Van Drew has confirmed that within about 1 month's time, and he chairs the committee, so he can speak because he controls the agenda, there will be a meeting of his Judiciary Subcommittee where they're going to be getting to the bottom of what's happening in New Jersey relative to non-citizens who are registered to vote and even non-citizens who have voted. When we come back, much more on a busy news day. Thanks for tuning in. This is the Guy Benson Show. We'll be back in just a little bit. Please don't go away. I promise you there is much more important news straight ahead. Stay with us.
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2: 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The death of John Belushi.
4: Our paramedics responded to a home in the Hollywood Hills. After a short time, had to pronounce the victim dead.
5: I came because I believe that the nuclear arms race has got to end for the sake of the world.
6: To be a part of the group of people that are supportive of what we are about, namely stopping the nuclear arms race.
7: Count number one, not guilty by reason of insanity. A look of wonder came to the faces of John Hinckley's parents. That's the count charging him with attempting to kill the President of the United States.
8: At the conclusion of tonight's game between the Giants and the Packers, all NFL training facilities will be struck.
9: I'm just very happy the patient is doing as well as he's doing right now.
10: It's very obvious that these capsules were tampered with. It was not an accidental thing. It was not a product defect. It was willful and wanton.
3: News as it happened then, news as it happens now.
2: This is Fox News Talk.

0: blows keep coming. I'm Lisa Brady, Fox News. Iran still attacking U.S. Gulf allies.
1: Places where there are U.S. bases. Just seconds ago, Kuwait saying it's activated its air defenses. Earlier in the day, parts of Kuwait were hit. They were attacked by drones from Iran.
0: Fox's Steve Harrigan in Tel Aviv. This despite President Trump's warnings of ramped up U.S. strikes.
2: They would like to do something, but I say they're not ready yet. They need more of the same.
0: Earlier today, another war powers resolution aimed at reining in the president's actions in Iran passed the House for a second time, but failed in the Senate.
3: Think about the people who are deployed right now, standing on that wall with a loaded weapon, who have volunteered to defend our country and our way of life.
0: Montana Republican Senator and Navy SEAL veteran Tim Sheehy.
3: When you're fighting for your country, you don't care what party's in office, but you're fighting to defend your country. You turn on the news and see your elected officials stabbing you in the back, telling you that you're failing.
0: He calls Iran's current attacks the flailings of a failing empire. But House Minority Leader Hakeem Jeffries calls Operation Epic Fury an epic failure, also criticizing the newly announced deal in the works for the Saudis to have a civilian nuclear program.
4: Any responsible president actually would have provided a briefing through his cabinet secretaries in advance of any sort of public proclamation.
0: Jeffries accusing the president of chasing attention. The White House says the president's putting America first. The deal would allow U.S. firms to develop a nuclear program in Saudi Arabia with conditions, including that it's only for civilian use, no uranium enrichment, and that the Saudis would join the Abraham Accords, normalizing relations with Israel. Saudi Arabia has previously said that would require a clear path to Palestinian statehood. A sell-off on Wall Street as oil prices surged. The Dow down 507 at the bell, U.S. crude topping $93 a barrel during the session. 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
0: A Florida father will spend decades in prison over the death of his young son in a hot vehicle.
10: A judge in the Daytona Beach area is sending Scott Gardner to prison for 42 years for leaving his 18-month-old son inside a hot car for several hours as he got a haircut and then drinks at a bar. The boy died from the heat. Gardner pleaded no contest to second-degree murder and child neglect. The National Highway Traffic Safety Administration says nearly 40 children each year die from heat stroke, having been left in a hot car with no ventilation or water. Half of those cases are the result of parents or caregivers forgetting the child was with them. In Miami, Evan Brown, Fox News.
0: Just getting word, the federal government is withdrawing subpoenas for New York Times reporters in an investigation of sources related to security concerns about the new Air Force One jet. A federal judge had indicated he would have approved the paper's request to reject the subpoenas. President Trump is pushing a plan that could incentivize communities to welcome data centers as the administration tries to maintain an AI edge over China.
11: Without large data centers, President Trump says the U.S. will fall behind in the AI race.
2: I think up until this point, AI is probably the biggest thing anybody's ever seen. And whoever wins that race is probably going to win, period.
11: But data centers are facing backlash in some places over concerns of noise and electricity consumption. President Trump says nearly two dozen governors are signing on to the White House ratepayer protection pledge, promising companies and not consumers will pay for utility increases. All of the 23 governors signing the pledge are Republicans. New York Governor Democrat Kathy Hochul has signed a temporary moratorium on data center construction. At the White House, Jared Halpern, Fox News.
0: Recapping stocks, both the Dow and the NASDAQ tumbling more than 500 points, and that's off session lows. And Lisa Brady, Fox News.

0: new generation of conservative talk. 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Fox News. 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Filling in for Guy Benson, here's Harry Hurley.
1: Welcome to the Guy Benson Show with Christine and Joel. I'm Harry Hurley, filling in today for Guy Benson on a busy news day. We go right to the Guy Benson Show newsmaker hotline. You see him on the Fox News channel as recently as earlier today, and you can hear him on Fox News Radio. He's Jonathan Fahey, former acting ICE director and a former distinguished federal prosecutor. Jonathan, welcome.
2: Thank you. Glad to be here.
1: Good to have you. Delaney Hall, which I'm somewhat familiar, I'm from New Jersey, and this is located in Newark, New Jersey, as you know. There's been a lot said about conditions, about the food, about alleged inadequate medical care, abuse. My congressman, Jeff Andrew, who was on a little bit earlier today on the Guy Benson Show, he toured it. He didn't agree with any of that assessment. Seems like a whole lot of politics to me. What are your thoughts about Delaney Hall Detention Center?
2: Yeah, it's all politics, and you know the Democrats are using this as another vehicle to get their overall objective, which is mass amnesty and everything else. But Delaney Hall, they have medical care, they have three meals a day, nutritious food, opportunities to buy snacks. They have recreation. It is far better than what's kind of interesting because it's in New Jersey, but comparing it to New Jersey detention centers that run by the state, it's far better in every respect. And these places, they get inspected. They're under a lot of scrutiny because not only because of the immigration aspect, but these private facilities have always had, it's run by a private group, so that they always have been under the gun from unions and other types of things, so that necessarily they end up having higher standards and higher quality than anything else. And remember, the Democrats have basically don't even maintain this argument anymore. At first they were saying there were hunger strikes and all this stuff, and they just basically abandoned that because they know there's nothing behind it. But again, what's so interesting about this ICE debate generally, no matter what the particular issue is at the time, the solution for the Democrats always is the same. It's let the illegal aliens go in our country and don't deport them. I mean, their solution to Delaney Hall wasn't like, let's get a better facility and then deport them. It was like, right. No, let them back on the street.
1: Yes.
2: And they would have credibility if that was their answer. It was like, oh, we don't like this place, but there's another place that we think they should be held. That would at least, you could at least give them some credibility for some honesty on the issue. But if the answer is always the same, you have to really look at their motives on all of these issues because they always come back to the same thing.
1: Very well said. Jonathan Fahey visiting on the Guy Benson Show. And Jonathan, this is also undeniably true. I mean, the most radical wing of the Democrat Party that's trying to take over the entire Democrat Party, this Democrat Socialists of America, DSA, whatever they are, they say things like our agenda is to abolish ICE, to have no prisons in America. Now, how's that going to work? There are some really bad people that they are exactly where they belong. If we didn't have prisons, what would we do? In their world, they would just be free walking, like you were saying, about the non-citizens at the detention center. They just want everybody out and about and on the street. I mean, after all, Governor Tim Walz said, hey, I pardon this really bad guy, this child. He didn't call him a bad guy. He said, you don't judge a person on their worst day. I mean, it's almost surreal, isn't it, Jonathan?
2: It's insane. If you were to go back 10 years ago and say, in the future, 10 years from now, the Democrats or any party would be saying this stuff, you'd be like, that's so fantastical. You cannot believe that. I mean, Tim Walz the real quick on the guy's worst day, he forgets to mention this happened over 2 years, so 2 years of worst days.
1: Yes.
2: But it's just so utterly insane. But take them at their word.
1: Yep.
2: You know, the only people in prison will be political prisoners, people on our side of the aisle. But everyone else, it would be they're more comfortable with mayhem. They're anti-police, anti-victim. And if a Democrat ever gets to the White House again, you've got to believe not only are we going to have what Biden had on the open border, it's going to be 10 times worse because they will abandon all pretext of wanting to enforce the law.
1: Yeah.
2: So it will just be a total free for all. And, you know, we'll be in a different country and not in a good way if that happens. But the Democrats are committed to this.
1: You're so right, Jonathan. And let's go back to your crystal ball of 10 years ago. If we had said that a group is going to come along and they're going to win a number of Democrat primaries and knock out longtime incumbents, and their platform is going to be to have no prisons, to eliminate ICE, to have no president, to have really no Congress, but create a new communist Congress that will be in control of everything, have no Supreme Court. I mean, no one, it would be a movie that wouldn't even play in the fiction category. It would be completely unbelievable. But that's their agenda.
2: Yeah, it's an utter hellscape that they want people to live in, and it's just, it's really unbelievable if you think, and you think the people they're knocking off, you know, the Democrats that are knocking off or they're, you know, they're taking on aren't exactly conservatives. You know, they're taking out, you know, people like, you know, Dan Goldman, and, you know, they've got their, you know, their eyes, you know, focused on Chuck Schumer, and these were not exactly the moderate Democrats, and there is no such thing, if you really think about it, that there's a moderate Democrat, because you have John Fetterman, who really has been excommunicated from the party.
1: Yes.
2: And everyone else is not, you know, the one little trick the media is using on this, which is kind of bugging me, they're talking about the Democratic Socialists and then implicitly say the rest of the Democrats are just sort of mainstream.
1: Right.
2: Like, no,
1: yes,
2: no,
1: moderate.
2: Yeah, the mainstream Democrats now think boys should play in girls' sports, the government should fund transgender reassignment surgery for children, they should, you know, we should have an open borders, like you said, you know, no criminals, criminals in the street, no cops, everything else. That's the mainstream of the Democratic Party.
1: They're making that level of crazy and abnormal stuff appear mild compared to these DSAers. And how about the DSA? I mean, they booed Hakeem Jeffries. He's not hard left enough for them. How about that one, Jonathan?
2: Yeah, and that just shows where they are, because it's like, would even 2 years ago somebody would say Hakeem Jeffries is a moderate in the Democratic Party? They'd say, no, he's on the far left of the Democratic Party. Yeah. But it's like, that's sort of the trick, how they, you know, ultimately they're going to eat their own, because you can never go far enough. It's almost like, you know, going back to sort of the men playing women's sports thing, that was a Saturday Night Live skit not that long ago, and it became not only a mainstream position, but an unforgivable giving position. If you're a Democrat and don't say dudes should play in girls' sports, they don't have it. You don't have a place at the table anymore. So it's just so utterly insane, some of the things. And, you know, the scary thing is some of these people are going to win general elections, or probably a lot of them are. Yeah. And, you know, I think it pulls the Democrat, and hopefully the Republican Party can do a good job, and in fact a better job than they're doing, of really differentiating what these policies would actually mean, because people need to really understand if we go down the road that they want us to go down, we never get to come back from it, which is the scary part.
1: That is so true. You are listening to the always listenable Jonathan Fahey, former acting ICE director, former federal prosecutor. I have to bring this to your attention. You already know it, but I want the Guy Benson Show listeners to process this unbelievable statistic, because I do believe it. I mean, it's one poll, but I think if they took 10 polls, it would come out about the same. 52% of Democrats support socialism. So the Democrat Party is now, I don't think it's a stretch or an exaggeration. I think, in fairness, we need a little bit more data to be firm about this comment, but I'm going to make it anyhow. I believe a majority, and I thought we were still a little bit away from this, a majority of Democrats are socialists. Did you ever think that we could say that, Jonathan?
2: It almost used to be like, you know, the joke that you would make fun of Democrats as being socialists and communists, and it was only sort of a smaller percentage. But in fact, it's mainstream, and that's the scary thing about it. And just going back to my earlier point, the mainstream media is trying to act like it's only a fraction when it's actually the majority position. Yeah. And, you know, there's probably multiple reasons behind it, but you have this sort of, you know, these younger people growing up being indoctrinated for years and years, you know, with the schools, and then you have all of these politicians that is kind of, it's sort of an easy, Donald Trump made that really good point, communism is easy to sell because it's like, you get free stuff and you have to do nothing. That sounds good. Everyone will sign up for that until you look at the reality of it and what actually happens to people under these systems. Yeah. And you're a slave to the government in the worst possible way.
1: Jonathan, look how they did it. It's always incremental. Look how they did what they did with education over decades. Now, remember, it wasn't that long ago when Democrats were insulted if you called them liberal. That was like an insult. Now they confess liberal. That was like an insult. Now they confess gleefully to being socialists.

0: talking point that was
1: it's an
0: so
1: echo chamber.
0: Weird.
1: Yeah.
0: Yeah,
1: it is
0: it's
1: weird.
0: Kind of creepy in a
1: yeah.
0: way that
1: yeah,
0: it's like
1: it is.
0: We have to use the same words. You
1: yes.
0: can't even describe it differently.
1: Well, even remember when President Biden said, you know, what do you say to them if they get aggressive? Don't. And then all the other Biden aides all had to say, don't, because it was so weird that he said it, that they had to make odd look normal. So you're right. I call it an echo chamber that they do. You have something that I want the listeners, the viewers of the Guy Benson Show to check out. And that is at foxnews.com in the video section. Jonathan Fahey, who is our guest this half hour, really does a great job on the lasting impact on the immigration policy of the United States because of the passing of Lindsey Graham. I think there's a reasonable chance, Jonathan, we'll see what you have to say about this. I know, because I saw your video, your thoughts on some of this, that things might happen that otherwise didn't happen. And it's terrible news that Lindsey Graham passed away, but there may be some things that occur that otherwise would not have. Your thoughts about that?
0: Yeah, like maybe this is sort of the impetus that sort of spurs some Republicans along to get on top of these things like the SAVE Act and other types of things and take out the, you know, the Democrats have already told us they're getting rid of the filibuster if they're ever in charge, but somehow our side seems to want to be playing by a different set of rules. And Lindsey Graham is a great example because we've watched him, I don't want to say evolve over the years, I think he sort of had an epiphany seeing how the Democrats, I think it was partially Brett Kavanaugh, partially the way they treated President Trump, and you just can't work with them on certain issues because, you know, way back when I think he was, you know, considered very moderate, to say the least, on immigration, but he saw how radical the Democrats are, that they're not looking for some compromise. They are looking for massive amnesty, open borders. There's not like a middle ground with them. So I hope the Republicans could kind of collectively see the light because they're losing this opportunity, right? If they don't pass the SAVE Act, I think it's a hard to imagine they retake the House because it's sort of like you have these things in front of you. 80% of the American people want it. And if you still can't get it across the finish line, you're going to have a lot of disappointed people. And I think they need to just, you know, take it and run with it because, and again, things like that, the American people want them. You know, it's not like, hey, let's pass this thing that no one wants other than our party.
1: 80%,
0: it's actually,
1: Jonathan, 80%.
0: Yeah. And what issue have we ever had that's an 80% issue that you can't get passed? If the Democrats actually had an 80% issue, they'd get it passed. They could get Democrats in charge could get a 40% issue across the line if you really think about it. They got Obamacare passed.
1: Yep, and
0: all
1: that's right
0: things.
1: On Christmas Eve.
0: And they didn't apologize for it.
1: Merry Christmas
0: hand.
1: It was. Christmas Eve, Merry Christmas. And it's true.
0: Exactly.
1: I wish we weren't out of time, but we are. But I do remember if Joe Manchin and Kyrsten Sinema would have gone along, they would have nuked the filibuster when they had the chance. That's the only reason it still lives in its current form. They should end it. They should pass the Save America Act. You couldn't be more correct about that. Jonathan, great to visit with you. Thank you so much.
0: Thank you.
1: You're welcome. Jonathan Fahey, so much going on. We'll be right back. And when we come back, a presidential poll that maybe you haven't heard a lot about, and I'm going to tell you why next on The Guy Benson Show.
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17: 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The facts are otherwise.
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19: With 6 months until voters pick their congressional representative, we've been tracking the national mood. And our Fox News poll finds a close race for the House. A year ago, Democrats were favored by 7 percentage points. Now, it's a 5-point edge within the margin of sampling error. If the election were today, 52% of voters say they'd back the Democratic candidate in their district, 47% the Republican. That difference comes from greater enthusiasm on the left. By an 8-point margin, more Democrats than Republicans say they feel extremely motivated to vote this year. It's important to remember, while a lead on the generic House ballot question reflects a national preference, House seats are decided district by district. So a party's advantage in the polls doesn't directly translate into winning seats, especially these days with so few competitive districts. I'm Dana Blanton. That's your Poll Parade.
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30: 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America is watching.

Welcome. I do like that bumper music, Joel. Well done. This is the Guy Benson Show with Christine and Joel. I'm Harry Hurley, honored to fill in for Guy Benson today on a busy news day. Well, you don't hear a lot about this one because it's rarefied air that President Trump finds himself in all alone as the number one, if you will, highest level of support within the GOP. But if you also compare that to the Democrat side, he's at a higher level of support than any president for this century. How about that? Not too shabby. And it's, of all things, it's a CNN poll, which really not many things that happen on with CNN are ever very complimentary about President Trump. So I don't have the tabulars. I don't have the methodology. I have top line information on this, and it's significant. President Trump has an 83% approval rating among Republicans. And for a lot of his presidency, both terms, it's even been higher than that. And if you think about it, there's obviously people that don't like war and, you know, and so they don't like what's going on with Iran. And who knows, the price of a gallon of gasoline, which is, you know, again, unfortunately, oil was below $70 a barrel, and now it's back over $95 a barrel. So you're seeing it substantially at the pump. So you do have some people in a very dour mood. However, President Trump at 83% approval rating among Republicans tops George W. Bush, who was at 78%, and Barack Obama, who was at 76%. You wouldn't think that with the way that, in particular, the legacy media runs down President Trump all the time. You know, even when they were reporting this good news that he has the highest polling of any president this century, they trashed him with saying that he has sparked outrage with comments made about soldiers killed in Iran. One thing you have to give President Trump, the way that he handles dignified transfers, the way that he handles the family members of our fallen, criticize him about what you will, but that is not accurate to criticize him there. When we come back in just a few minutes, attorney David Gelman appearing next on The Guy Benson Show. Stay with us.

0: It's Will Kane Country.
1: The calculation is, did you follow the code? And the other is more simple. This is Trump derangement syndrome, and that is not American left. 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Ref gave red card, he pulled Trump card, and they're freaking out on that simple basis. That explains, I think, what we're seeing from the world.
0: 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News. I'm John Saucier. President Trump reportedly told Axios he is close to ordering a massive attack on Iran. Indiana Republican Senator Jim Banks on Fox says he supports this move.
2: This is the only thing the Iranians understand, and that's the full force of the American military. They have to feel the pain.
0: Iran has continued to launch attacks against other countries in the Middle East. The running back Houthi rebels reportedly have attacked two Saudi oil tankers in the Red Sea to further stifle the flow of oil from the region. New York Congresswoman Alexandria Ocasio-Cortez speaking about the House of Representatives passing a war powers resolution to stop this war against Iran.
3: This is a message that of both the depravity and wrongheadedness of going into Iran, upending the global economy, and also a complete lack of focus on the needs of working class Americans.
0: Four Republicans broke ranks to vote with Democrats in support of the resolution. It failed in the Senate. 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
5: 1 year ago, Cardinal Robert Prevost was elected Pope Leo XIV as the first American to ever become the Bishop of Rome. In the first official biography of the Pope, author Elise Allen says Leo has a special message to American Catholics.
6: Building friendship, building community, remembering that in spite of our differences, we can be friends and we can treat each other as human beings. You know, I think that's his big message.
5: 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Allen was the first journalist to have a lengthy interview with Pope Leo after his election, and she says Leo has a quiet strength that may surprise people, but one that can take on the world leaders. He was well prepared to stand his ground even against the President of the United States.
6: 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He's trying to preach the gospel, and I think he sincerely means that.
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12: I'm Gianna Gelosi with your Fox True Crime Minute. New court filings in an Iowa murder case offer a glimpse of the prosecution's evidence in a fatal shooting that shook the real estate industry 15 years ago. 53-year-old Kristen Ramsey was arrested last month for first-degree murder in the April 2011 death of Ashley Auckland. Auckland was working an open house at a model townhouse when she was shot in the face and the chest at close range. Court documents say a woman who was in the neighboring townhome said she heard two loud noises a few seconds apart, then saw Ramsey by the model home's front door before she was seen by her car talking on her phone. The filings show that call was to an employee of the company that owned the development. At the time, Ramsey was a sales manager. After Ramsey drove off erratically, the witness went to the home and found Auckland unresponsive. Two search warrants were executed at Ramsey's home, including one carried out less than a month after the shooting. In both cases, the document says authorities found guns, illegal substances, and posters threatening violence. There's more on the story at foxnews.com or subscribe to the Fox True Crime Podcast. I'm Gianna Gelosi with your Fox True Crime Minute.

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1: Thank you, Prevagen. And welcome back to the Guy Benson Show. With Christine, with Joel, I'm Harry Hurley. Honored to fill in today for the great Guy Benson. And standing by right here, right now, on the Guy Benson Show Newsmaker Hotline is David Gelman, a talented criminal defense attorney, former prosecutor, and legal commentator. He was a legal surrogate for the President Trump 2024 presidential campaign and is a part of the Republican National Lawyers Association. And that doesn't leave much spare time. It is great to welcome you, David.
2: Hey, Harry. Thanks for having me. Man, that was a great introduction. I mean, I wish I got that at home.
1: We'll tape it and we'll send you the loop. You can play it in a loop. And I'm available anytime you need me.
2: All right,
1: yeah,
2: perfect.
1: Just dial me up. I'll make the announcement anytime, anywhere. David, serious stuff. You see the difference when you're Todd Blanche. The Democrats trash you. They say how you're too close to the president. You're not the president's lawyer. But Eric Holder was allowed to self-proclaim that he was President Obama's wingman. No Democrat to this day has ever complained. Not one. They are hypocrites on steroids.
2: That's a really good way to put it, Harry. I mean, you know, it's par for the course with the Democrats. What do they want the president to do? Just pick somebody that he hates?
1: Right, exactly.
2: I mean, seriously, what do they expect is going to happen? You're going to pick people that you like to be around, that you believe are going to do a good job. Now, the president, he has the benefit of this one because he knows Blanche personally because Blanche represented him in multiple cases.
1: Yes.
2: So he has seen firsthand that Todd Blanche is not just a great lawyer. He's a great person. You know, he doesn't have any skeletons in the closet. He's been a United States attorney. He was a defense attorney. And now he's in line to become the new Attorney General of the United States.
1: You know, I'm only interrupting you to compliment you. You raised such an important point. President Trump's freedom was on the line. The stakes could not have been higher. They were trying to jail, at that point in time, the former and future president of the United States. He certainly had the means to hire any attorney of his choice. He trusted his life, his freedom, to Todd Blanche. I mean, that is like the highest endorsement you can make.
2: It really is. And look, I know Todd personally, and I worked with him when it was at particular trial for the criminal part. And, you know, I saw how hard Todd worked, and I saw how incredibly talented he was firsthand. And President Trump made a fantastic, fantastic choice with Todd Blanche. He really is a prosecutor's prosecutor. And for any Democrat to question the loyalty or just, you know, the job that Todd will do, I think it's laughable. As you just said, you know, Holder was a self-proclaimed wingman for President Obama.
1: And David, so, I know you know this. You're an officer of the court and a great one. When the Democrats are involved in confirming a Democrat attorney general, they never grill the person with, and you will disagree with the president, and often, right? I mean, but when it's like Todd Blanche, he's got to sign his life in blood that he'll disagree with President Trump. So again, their hypocrisy is just, it's dripping and completely political, totally performative. And what they want to do is they want to stop Todd Blanche from being attorney general. And if they can't stop him, they want to undercut him and damage him, kind of like what they did with Secretary of War Hegseth. They tried to stop him. They thought they might get a Republican or two to come over and maybe they could stop him. But when they couldn't stop him, then they try to ruin you. So they're so completely transparent about how ridiculous they are. And I don't know Todd Blanche. I know him by reputation. And I'm impressed with him. He is even-handed. He is much more fair than the other side is when they win. And I think that's a defendable comment. Your thoughts, David?
2: I couldn't agree with you more. I think he's done a fantastic job since he's been the acting attorney general. You know, President Trump's had, I think, three attorney generals right now, you know, from his past administration and now. And I think Todd Blanch has run circles around everybody. And I don't even think it's close. He has a great team. Again, the guy knows what he's doing. This is not his first rodeo. He has been here. He's been in the hot seat. He's been in the government before. He knows exactly what to do. And I think he's going to do a fantastic job. I don't think it's an if. I really do believe it's a when he is going to be confirmed by the Senate. And I don't think it's even going to be, you know, that close at the end.
1: Well, I think he'll win. But I don't know that other than John Fetterman, a single Democrat will vote for him. And you know, it's a shame. You look at the past of how people on the Republican side would vote for Ruth Bader Ginsburg or Sonia Sotomayor or any of the other Democrat nominees, because we used to believe, and I think some of us still do, I do, and I know you do, that when you win, you win. President Trump won. They don't like it, but it's not a mistake. The American people twice elected President Trump to be the president. He deserves, if he picks qualified people, he always does, he deserves to get the picks of his choice. The other side now believes it's their job to mark those people up, cut them down, undermine them, vote against them. So I would say he has a shot, you know, of getting maybe all or most all of the Republicans and John Fetterman. So I say his ceiling is probably about 54. You seem to suggest it's higher.
2: No, I mean, you know, I think it could be a little higher. I mean, you know, look, the Republican that you have to look out for is Tom Tillis, obviously, after his
1: He'll comment. Probably vote no.
2: I hope you're wrong, but it is a possibility. You know, and look, maybe there are some fair-minded Democrats out there who will turn the corner. But, you know, they really fall in line very well, just like President Trump says. And, you know, the Republicans, they fracture sometimes. So I hope that he gets more than 54. But you know what? I could care less. Just get the 51. That's all I care about. Just get the 51 and become the permanent attorney.
1: And we will get David back. He's going to come back. I have great confidence in this team. We're going to get him back. Let me opine just for a quick moment until we do, because the next comment I was going to make, question I was going to pose to David, is that how did the Democrats get away with making it look like the Trump administration has not been transparent on the issue of Jeffrey Epstein when they have released piles of documents, that two piles that would go from the ground all the way up to the tippy-top point of the Eiffel Tower. Who would get this much grief for turning that much over? And David, I know we lost you for a second, so I don't know if you heard the question, so I'll say it real quick. How did the Democrats get away with making the Trump administration look like they have not been transparent on Jeffrey Epstein files when the Joe Biden team had 4 years, did not release one shred, not one single page? As I just referenced, the Trump administration has released two piles of paper from the ground all the way up to the top of the Eiffel Tower, but yet they somehow are not coming forward with information. It's so unbelievable. It's like a magic trick. It's like David Copperfield making an airplane disappear in front of you. How did they get away with this?
2: You know, Harry, I'll take it a step further. Not only did Joe Biden's DOJ not release a single shred of evidence, nobody asked them to. Not one
1: right.
2: Democrat asked them to.
1: Correct.
2: Yet, as soon as President Trump got into office, that was the first thing everybody wanted. We want to see the Epstein files. We want to see Epstein files. And Todd Blanch, to his credit, he said, listen, the DOJ didn't provide everything or didn't do that great of a job before I became the acting attorney general. And as soon as he did, he released everything that he possibly could, everything that was unredacted, everything they had. So, you know, like you, I agree with you. They gave everything. They gave mountains and mountains of evidence.
1: Yes.
2: I don't know what else there is.
1: Do you have a sneaky suspicion, like we are hearing now in the past day or so, Tillis and even John Cornyn, you know, and of course they're both sour grapes at this point.
2: Yeah.
1: And I like John. I've met John. I haven't met Tillis, but, you know, I don't think either of them would be behaving the way that they are had they not been defeated and had President Trump not gone against both of them for another, you know, pick of his choice. You know, it's his right. He picked who he thought, you know, would be the better candidates. So they're saying, like, Todd Blanche hasn't gotten them what they want. Is it one of those things where it, you, like they said, you got to meet, Tillis said, you got to meet with the families. And he met with the families. So if he does everything they say, you know how you hear all the time, it's like when Democrats say, well, okay, you came here and you testified and you answered, but now we have more questions than we have answers. They never let you win. Do you have any concern that that, because I don't care what the Democrats say, but this number 50 has to happen so that the vice president can break the tie. Better yet, 51 or better. You think it's as solid as we hope it is?
2: I do. Look, you know, like you just said, Cornyn and Tillis, they're wild cards. I do believe that they're going to come around. I think the pressure from the Republicans will make them do it because, again, Todd Blanche has done everything they've asked. We want to meet with you. We've got to meet with the families. Done. Meet with the families. Provide everything they have. Boom. Everything you have right there.
1: Yes.
2: So he's done what they've asked them, what they've asked to do. I do believe, though, at the end of the day, Todd will get the votes. I really don't have that much of a concern. I think it may be a little closer than we want.
1: Yeah.
2: But I don't think he's going to have the issue. He will be the attorney general.
1: I agree with you completely. David, you're a great guest. Such an honor to present you. And I really enjoyed our conversation.
2: Thank you very much for having me. It's great to be with you, Harry.
1: You're welcome, David. Be well. Love talking to you. When we come back, this is very interesting because it's kind of sort of out of nowhere, but maybe not, because I think that Alexandria Ocasio-Cortez is a benefactor of even more radical Democrats, these Democrat Socialists of America, as they call themselves. So polling data that I'm going to share with you next, it's sort of been a polling palooza day on the Guy Benson Show. You're going to be very interested in the results when we come back. This is the Guy Benson Show.
0: Filling in for Guy Benson, it's Harry Hurley.
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8: Players who own a PlayStation 4 won't be able to enjoy the next Call of Duty game. Developer Activision confirming in a post on X, the next installment in the popular shooter franchise will not be developed for the previous generation console. This will be the first game in the franchise not supported by the PS4 since 2013's Call of Duty Ghosts. It comes as several developers, including Sony, have also begun winding down their support for the console. Roblox revealing a new program for creators. The online game creation platform describing the upcoming Roblox Reality as a hybrid architecture system designed to help develop photorealistic visuals. Roblox says the upscaler integrates their existing cloud system and game engine with AI-supported video world models, allowing for more enhanced graphics and detailed textures. An early version of Roblox Reality is set to be released later this year or in early 2027. Brian Holmgren, Fox News.
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0: Welcome back to the Guy Benson Show with Christine and Joelle. Harry Hurley filling in for Guy Benson. An honor to be here today on a busy news day. I gave a lot of thought when Christine brought this topic up, and Joelle, about Alexandria Ocasio-Cortez surging past. It's one point in a poll that I'm about to share with you, but she did surge past Pete Buttigieg, and they're all leaving Kamala Harris, the former vice president of the United States, in the absolute dust in the key battleground state. Because, and it depends, the Democrats are going to be voting on their order. They've already, because of the whole dysfunctionality of the weird Joe Biden presidency, where they just hid his inability to truly even have the vitality to even serve as president. So they changed things and they moved South Carolina up because South Carolina was going to be very, very strong for Joe Biden. They did away with norms that had been in place for so long. And what now you are left with is the aftermath of that. So it's hard to just go back to the norms that had always been in place. When you promote abnormal like it's normal, you have to continue to fake out that it wasn't normal. You have to make it look like it was normal. Oh, yeah, this is normal for us. We're going to have a vote and we're going to decide, you know, in what order things are. But New Hampshire is always early in the presidential polling. Senator John McCain got a very, very big boost in New Hampshire. He defeated President Bush, who then went on to get very, very aggressive and just trounce Senator McCain for the Republican nomination back in 2000. But the New Hampshire result is still significant. It's not always determinative, but it is significant. And where this stands right now in a University of New Hampshire's Granite State poll is a major shift in the early cycle. You have at the top of the pack. It's kind of shocking because I just look at her as very unqualified. I think she's unserious. I don't want to call out her intellect, but doesn't seem to be an intellectual, to be kind. AOC, Alexandria Ocasio-Cortez, is at 22% support among likely Democratic primary voters. She's up. This is a big move when you're talking about these types of numbers. She's up 7 points, significant, more than a third, if you will, since they last surveyed all of this back in February. Pete Buttigieg, and I really don't say things to be unkind, but this guy was a terrible mayor of South Bend, Indiana. Terrible. They called him Pothole Pete, but not because he was filling potholes. He was a terrible mayor. Let's be honest. You look at Sean Duffy and you put him next to Pete Buttigieg. Pete Buttigieg was absolutely awful. He went away and nobody even knew it. And he went away for like a couple of months. I forget exactly how long it was, but I think it was more than 2 months he went away. Nobody knew he was even gone. And then he had that silly circus stunt with the bicycle and the bicycle cap, and that all that was fake. He never went to East Palestine. So you wonder, New Hampshire voters are savvy. They know that the former vice president, Kamala Harris, is a loser. She's dropped to 5%. She's almost behind, like, undecided. It's unbelievable. But I wanted to just draw on something that you can expect to hear, whether it was Hillary Clinton back in the day, or really any of the Democrats, when they put on these fake accents that are so insulting. Joelle, cut 39.
1: We cannot afford to leave Tennessee behind. We cannot afford to leave Kentucky behind, Alabama behind, Mississippi behind, Georgia line up behind. There is no country when we are split apart.
0: AOC, this just in. Don't you know that that is totally embarrassing to do that? I think it was an impression of Barack Obama. She was doing an Obama cadence when Obama goes and throws the different, like, Southern drawl or these other accents that he would do. But it's not only him. It's all of them that do that. And they just have to understand, people know that you're a joke when you do something like that. It's inauthentic. It does not work. Really does not work. What a day. What a busy news day. We continue because this is The Guy Benson Show. Stay with us.
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4: The nation's air traffic controllers went on strike on August 3rd, 1981, grounding about 7,000 daily flights. 3 days later, President Ronald Reagan took an unprecedented move to break the strike. He fired all 12,000 air traffic controllers in retaliation.
5: Let me read the solemn oath taken by each of these employees. I am not participating in any strike against the government of the United States or any agency thereof. It is for this reason that I must tell those who fail to report for duty this morning, they are in violation of the law, and if they do not report for work within 48 hours, they have forfeited their jobs and will be terminated.
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6: Expanded threats and counter threats. Lisa Brady, Fox News. The UK in the crosshairs after warnings from Iran that British bases used by American B-1 bombers could be targets.
7: British government responded quickly, saying the UK stands ready 24/7 to defend itself.
6: Fox's Steve Harrigan in Tel Aviv. Those bombers believed to be part of a U.S. surge in the region, reportedly to give the president more options. Meantime, Iran-backed rebels in Yemen attacking two Saudi oil tankers in the Red Sea.
7: That Red Sea route was key for Saudi Arabia. Now, at least temporarily, it's going to be a problem. 7% of the world's oil was flowing out of there. It's caused oil prices to spike. It also potentially opens up a second front in this war. President Trump has promised massive military retaliation if the Houthis keep it up.
6: The international benchmark Brent crude getting back over $100 a barrel. U.S. oil prices surging back over $93. President Trump says Iran wants to make a deal.
8: They're not ready yet. They got some evil intentions. We cannot let them have a nuclear weapon.
6: Axios reporting he is considering a massive attack. More than two dozen states are suing the Trump administration over requirements to comply with election rules in order to get disaster aid.
9: The lawsuit is challenging FEMA and Homeland Security policies, saying the administration is requiring states to help DHS with immigration enforcement and change election systems, like verifying the citizenship of every registered voter. If the states don't comply, they could see some cuts to federal funding. In similar cases, since the start of the president's second term, the courts have been frequently siding with states A ruling last year barred the administration from putting conditions on other FEMA funding.
6: Fox's Jill Nato in D.C. Tropical storm Bertha heading inland northeast of Galveston, making a second landfall in Texas today after first hitting Louisiana. No significant impacts reported. 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
16: The major averages tumbling on AI spending worries and surging oil prices while Treasury yields rose to their highest level in more than a year on rising rate hike bets. There are concerns about the amount of money companies are spending on artificial intelligence and technology. The Magnificent Seven big cap tech stocks fell across the board. Shares of Alphabet, the newest addition to the Dow, tumbled 7%. The Google parent delivering a robust earnings report but said it was hiking its AI spending plans, spooking investors. Shares of Tesla plunged over 14% after the EV maker posted weaker than expected second quarter earnings. The Dow winners, Honeywell Technologies, Travelers, and Caterpillar. The Dow decliners, Alphabet, Amazon, and Goldman Sachs. The Dow falling 507 points. The Nasdaq lower by 553. S&P 500 down 91. That's your Fox Business Report. I'm Hillary Barsky, invested in you.
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1: Welcome to the Guy Benson Show with Christine and Joelle. I am Harry Hurley, an honor today to fill in for Guy. And on a busy news day, we go right to the Guy Benson Show newsmaker hotline to one of the most respected criminal defense attorneys for decades in the state of New Jersey. And as you know, we'll be talking a lot about New Jersey today, still this hour on the Guy Benson Show. We are joined by attorney John Zarek, who on two occasions spent time, I will call it in theater. He probably would say that he was just outside of that description, but very near Ukraine, and has followed the Russia-Ukraine war as close as probably any other person in America. And we have visited on the Guy Benson Show with John in the past. It's a pleasure, John, to welcome you. Good evening.
2: Good evening. Good to be here, Harry.
1: Good to be with you, John. I meant what I said. You're highly regarded, highly respected as a great criminal defense attorney, and you have really spent a lot of time. And I should point out to the Guy Benson Show universe that John also established his own foundation and has contributed a lot of his own money to help the war cause. And of course, he is helping Ukraine defeat Russia. And I think because there's so many things going on, John, the war with Iran, economic issues, just everything, you know, life, at the speed of life that everybody's living, that sometimes an issue that's now in year five and well into year five can sort of get put on the back burner. But there is a lot of new news. Obviously, President Trump's approval for Ukraine to actually manufacture Patriot missiles is unbelievably important. Ukraine's role in terms of drone production and their other prowess. I mean, this is next level stuff, I think, we're talking about. Give us an overview, John. Who's winning? Because it used to be, hey, we don't know who's winning. It's sort of a tie. I don't think that's what you're going to say now. Who is winning? What's the latest?
2: Well, the Ukrainians are winning right now. They are really knocking the Russians around in every theater. They just got the Patriot missile license from President Trump. Actually, he awarded that recently when he was with Zelensky, President Zelensky. And when he did that, I think most of us had the impression that he was doing something for Ukraine, but actually he was not only helping Ukraine but also helping the United States. Ukraine is now I'd say in terms of cutting edge, the foremost weapons manufacturer in the world right now. Nobody can do what they do. No one has done what they've been able to do. They have 100,000 people working in the weapons industry, diversified, working in homes and small buildings all over the place. They're very effective and extremely productive. So they are helping us. We have Ukrainian anti-missile munitions guarding United States troops and NATO troops in Europe, in the Middle East, and they have contracts, multi-billion-dollar contracts, all over the world, really, to help other countries manufacture and to have Ukrainians manufacture for other countries, primarily anti-drone technology and anti-missile technology. So they are really dominant at this point in the weapons industry. So,
1: hey, John, quick follow-up. The United States, latest data that I saw, and I think this is pretty accurate, that the United States can currently make about 600 to 620 Patriot, what they call the PAC-3, missiles per year. Obviously, because we're at war at several fronts, proxy war, supporting Ukraine against Russia, flat out at war with Iran. So plans are underway to scale up production. But with Ukraine now in the mix here, we can really up this a bunch, can't we?
2: The Ukrainians will soon be making a lot more. Again, they have people on the ground. Ukrainians are very smart. In the Cold War era, they were known by the Western intelligence agencies as the brain of the Soviet Union. And that sticks. They are very resourceful, very diligent, very hardworking, very brave. And they are the leaders in the world now on anti-aircraft munitions, anti-missile munitions, and attack munitions, too. So they're really quite incredible. I had the experience of, in the beginning of the war, we worked on the border under the protection of the United States 82nd Airborne, and then we, our crew, started making trips to the eastern battleground areas, two of which I've been on, and you know, the spirits across Ukraine, especially with the soldiers at the front, who we had the opportunity to visit and supply with medical gear, are very, very high. You know, the spirits are high, the dedication is high. They're very confident, and at this point, they're winning the war. The Russians are in a horrible situation.
1: Now, John, and those just joining in to the Guy Benson Show, it's John Zarek, attorney John Zarek, who speaks on the issues of Russia-Ukraine at a very, very credible level. Are you surprised that this is well into year five? Is this something that you anticipated, or we just find ourselves here? Are we at the beginning of the end, the middle, the end? Where are we at in your estimation? I know it's a tough thing to ask, but what do you think about that timeline?
2: The war could end this year. The war could end within the next 6 months. It could take a year, but it's not going to take forever. The Russians are in very, very bad trouble. They simply can't defend against the munitions that the Ukrainians have manufactured and are employing against them. They're blowing up oil refineries. They're blowing up oil storage around every major city. In fact, Crimea, the line to get out of Crimea right now is about 5 or 6 hours long because everyone's bailing out. There's no fuel. There are terrible supplies with food, etc. Everyone's leaving, and you know, the Ukrainians are knocking off whatever's left of the Russian military there. So, and of course, we all know that the Russian Navy's at the bottom of the Black Sea.
1: Yeah, Air Force is, you know, demolished.
2: So
1: as
2: things
1: well.
2: Look very good. The Russian economy is essentially done for. Putin would like to have a mobilization, like a broad mobilization of the economy, but by all credible accounts, the money isn't there to do it, and things are getting worse.
1: Attorney John Zarek visiting with us on the Guy Benson Show. John, is there any doubt in your mind that this ends only scenario with Ukraine defeating Russia? Clear victory?
2: Yeah, it certainly will end with Ukraine defeating Russia. At this point, among the experts, there's really no way out for Russia. They can't afford to defend themselves now. They've had mass amounts of anti-aircraft and anti-missile defenses destroyed, and they have no way of replacing those things. You know, they have no friends that can provide those things, whereas Ukraine not only has friends that can provide those types of munitions, but they can manufacture them themselves, and they're so good at that now that they are helping the United States, Middle Eastern countries, and their NATO allies. Everyone is depending on Ukraine to manufacture weapons and help them manufacture weapons. So they're very much in the driver's seat at this point.
1: We're going to take a brief time out. We're going to bring John back. There is much more. And I believe there's a Lindsey Graham, late Senator Lindsey Graham nexus here, where this could be game changing. We'll visit more on this important topic. It's a critical tipping point moment on The Guy Benson Show.
0: Filling in for Guy Benson, it's Harry Hurley.

0: 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I've been surfing here since I was a kid. Now, seeing my grandson out on the water, it means everything to me. Watching him and taking in the blue waves, the sea breeze, the blurry horizon.
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7: Despite our repeated warnings, Gaddafi continued his reckless policy of intimidation, his relentless pursuit of terror. He counted on America to be passive. 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
10: An official announcement from the Council of Ministers. There has been an accident at the Chernobyl Atomic Power Station.
11: Clearly, this disease, which strikes men and women, children and adults, people of all races, must be stopped. It is estimated that 1.5 million people are now infected with the AIDS virus.
7: The United States has not swapped boatloads of plane loads of American weapons for the return of American hostages, and we will not.
5: News as it happened. 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
12: This is House Call for Health. A daily cup of Joe can give you an energy boost, but it could also protect against aging and possibly help ward off chronic diseases. For decades, research has linked coffee consumption to longer life and lower risk of chronic disease. Now scientists say they figured out how. Texas A&M researchers say it isn't the caffeine, but rather compounds in coffee which activate a receptor in the body, recognized for its role in aging, stress response, and disease. The study finding that compounds like polyhydroxy and plant-based polyphenols were much more active. But despite the apparent connection, more research needs to be done, with the researchers noting that current recommendations around coffee consumption are not changing. Researchers also say the study is mechanistic, focusing on how the biological process works instead of proving direct cause and effect. For more health news, go to foxnewshealth.com. 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I'm Lisa Brady, Fox News.
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Welcome back to the Guy Benson Show with Christine and Joel. I'm Harry Hurley, filling in today for the great Guy Benson. Guy and team, thank you for the opportunity. We are visiting on the Guy Benson Show Newsmaker Hotline with attorney John Zarek, and we're talking about Russia-Ukraine war. John, with the passing of Senator Lindsey Graham, and for those getting to know John knew Lindsey Graham, had a lot of conversations with Lindsey Graham over the years, many years, going all the way back to the Senator McCain campaign for president. So a lot of experience with Lindsey, met the new senator, Lindsey's sister. And my thought is this. Sometimes when something tragic happens, it can bring people together, and there's a push to honor Lindsey Graham, who you know was as pro-Ukraine as any American, any person in the world that you could find, to honor him, pass the new Russia sanctions bill, couple that with the EU targeting the Russian banks, and the walls really close in on Russia. And you've schooled me a lot on this, John, that Russia makes money by selling oil. So if we pinch them and you get them from every direction, this thing ends even quicker, John. Your thoughts?

0: Yeah, Russia is really what's called a dig and sell economy. They really don't make anything that anybody in the world wants. They really, anyone buy a Russian car lately? No, because the doors fall off or they arrive without an air conditioner. It's really junk, and the reason for that is it's so rife with corruption that Russia can't get a foothold to have really a good economy.
1: Is it fair to say if they can't sell their oil, they have nothing to sell?
0: That's right. You know, if they can't sell their oil, if we pass this bill, then we won't have any problem with Russia, because they won't be able to afford to do this war. And that's what we expect to happen. Now, you know, Lindsey Graham was working on this for years, this sanctions bill, and lots of people are saying that it should be a tribute to him. We should pass as a tribute. And we don't have anybody pushing against that.
1: Yeah.
0: And if we can get that passed, the war will be over very quickly.
1: John, you were the first to tell me that there was, I guess, what you would call an overhaul of Ukraine, its military top brass. What do you think the reasons were for the change, and what does the change mean at the top?
0: Well, if you look at any major sports team where the management is really bright, they don't fool around. When things start going bad, they change personnel. They get new people in. They get new strategies. They are not sentimental about that, and that's the way the Ukrainians are. When things start going wrong or aren't going well enough, they move, and the latest move is Major General Mykhailo Dropati. He was a hero in 2014 when the Russians invaded, just victory after victory after victory as a lower-ranking officer, and he's been doing the same thing throughout the years. He's got every major award that a Ukrainian can get, and he's, you know, very well loved by the soldiers and by the individuals, you know, the citizens. 43 years old, really a tremendous force, and the people are very, very happy with him. And it's very likely, even though Defense Minister Fedorov was dismissed recently because he really couldn't get along with General Sirsky, who was replaced by Mykhailo Dropati. Even though that were the case, Fedorov might be coming back now, since we have a new person that he can get along with. So Sirsky is out, Dropati is in, and very likely that Fedorov will be back in, and it's a very nimble, bright, modern team with proven bravery, not for a year or two, but through many years.
1: Closing few minutes today with John Zarek, noted attorney, and really very, very conversant on all issues Russia-Ukraine war. In the early days, weeks, months, even early years, it was said by many, and I was one of them, that it looked like we were providing Ukraine with enough assistance to not lose to Russia, but not enough for them to win. If you agree with that assessment or don't agree with that assessment, time is yours. And if that is accurate, are we now at a stage where it's beyond that? They have and will have enough to actually win? Your thoughts?
0: It's true. During the Biden administration, they got some, but they had real restrictions on them. For example, Putin would say, you know, we have nuclear weapons, by the way, and all of a sudden the Biden administration would put the halt on any kind of shipments or allowing the use of weapons we give them in Russian territory, which is an impossible way to fight a war. That eventually ended when President Trump came on board. President Trump was wary of having either side too strong, because he thought that that would result in more war. He wanted to stop it. His plans to stop didn't work, primarily because the Ukrainians are just so diligent and smart that they started to beat the Russians, which is what's going on right now. So we're going to have a good fall and winter, and I wouldn't be surprised if sometime in the next 6 months or year that Russia just calls a halt to it, declares
1: John,
0: victory.
1: John, less than 30 seconds. Is there something you see that is a game changer that after 5 years or almost 5 years could bring an end to it quickly? Real quick answer.
0: Yeah, the Ukrainians being able to build weapons, defensive and offensive, for all of NATO, for themselves, for the United States. There are Ukrainian missiles guarding U.S. troops in Europe right now and in the Middle East. So that is a major game changer. They're players in the world stage.
1: John Zarek, thank you for your time, your talent, and appreciate it very much. Good to talk to you.
0: My pleasure. Thank you.
1: Take good care. We'll be right back. Don't go away. This is The Guy Benson Show.

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2: Fox News, I'm Tom Graham. Iran is hitting back after a 12th night of strikes from the U.S.
3: Iran continuing to attack U.S. allies in the region, places where there are U.S. bases. Kuwait saying it's activated its air defenses. Earlier in the day, parts of Kuwait were hit. They were attacked by drones from Iran. No casualties in those attacks.
2: Fox's Steve Harrigan, the impact from the conflict continues around the globe. Oil prices pushing past $100 a barrel today. A rare magnitude 5.0 earthquake striking the Texas panhandle this morning.
4: No injuries or significant damages were reported, but folks in Amarillo, Texas, Oklahoma City, and as far east as Tulsa, Oklahoma, reported feeling it. According to the USGS, the quake was relatively shallow with a depth of nearly 3.5 miles. But the agency says it is the strongest earthquake recorded in the region since 1900.
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7: President Trump gathering top tech companies to sign a new agreement to help fuel the global AI race. Executives from companies like Amazon, Google, Meta, XAI, and OpenAI are agreeing to pay for all the energy needed to run their planned data centers. They hope it will reassure communities wary of having data centers in their backyard.
8: We're here this afternoon for a historic signing that will help keep down utility bills very, very substantially. And electricity prices for millions of Americans, and in many cases for a lot of people that don't really understand why they're going up, but they're not going to be going up, they're going to be actually going down.
7: The president says the tech companies will build their own power supplies and will end up strengthening local grids. Around 3,000 new data centers are under construction or planned in the U.S. The data centers are expected to account for as much as half of U.S. power demand for the rest of this decade. With Fox on Tech, Connor Hansen, Fox Business.
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10: We find ourselves rich in goods, but ragged in spirit. Reaching with magnificent precision for the moon, but falling into raucous discord on Earth.
11: I have decided to order the immediate redeployment from Vietnam of the division equivalent of approximately 25,000 men.
12: At the inquest, I responded as completely and as truthfully as I could to the questions that were put to me by the judge as well as the district attorney.
13: Tranquility Base here. The Eagle has landed. I'm going to step off the land now. It's one small step for man, one giant leap for mankind.
14: This is the largest group of people ever assembled in one place.
15: Good morning. What we have in mind is breakfast in bed for 400,000.
16: 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News as it happens.
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17: 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The Second Nature Brands company voluntarily calling back certain 10-ounce pouches of its Keto Crunch Smart Mix Trail Mix snacks. The pouches are marked with a best if used by February 12, 2027 date on the backside of the pouch. Packages with other best if used by dates are unaffected by the recall. The affected products may contain cashews, pistachios, and cherries that are not marked in the product contents. The FDA says those contents could cause serious or life-threatening allergic reactions to some consumers who have an allergy or sensitivity to tree nuts or cherries. No illnesses have been reported in connection with the product. 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
1: Welcome back to the Guy Benson Show with Christine and Joelle. I'm Harry Hurley, filling in for Guy. Earlier in the program, we spoke with United States Congressman Jeff Andrew from the 2nd Congressional District of New Jersey. Here's a part of our interview. Let me ask you about this issue, because I know you were criticized for years. I have been criticized in New Jersey by certain Democrats for years because we dared to say that we believed, because they won't give up the goods. So you really just have to look at what you think you can glean from what's going on. Hence, many, many non-citizens here in the country getting driver's licenses. Next thing you know, we hear that, you know, that they're on the voter roll, but don't worry, there's nothing to worry about because they self-report and they're never going to vote. But now we know, because our governor has admitted, that it's at least 6,600 and maybe up towards the neighborhood of 400 have actually voted. So, Congressman, today is celebration day, but in a macabre, terrible way. We weren't lying. We said that there were non-citizens that were made eligible to vote in our home state of New Jersey. That is now the truth become self-evident.
2: Well, and the only reason that you could say, as you did, that it's a celebration day is obviously not that it's good, it's horrible, but the truth shall set you free. And finally, after we were abused and told we were liars and told we were exaggerating and told we were conspiracy theory people and told we were xenophobic and, you know, all of this, because our guts told us, you know, and what our eyes showed us, we knew there was more here. And let me tell you, there's more yet. And this is why I'm going to tell you. We know 6,600 people who admitted, they said, yes, we are illegal, but they were still registered to vote. Harry Hurley, how about all of those, like in New Palestine, in Patterson, New Jersey? And they've literally got wooden signs up that say New Palestine now. You don't think those folks are registering people who are illegal immigrants, and some of them illegal immigrant criminals? You can bet your bottom dollar they are. We don't even know how far it extends. We don't know how many of them they are, because those are the ones that are capable of lying. The only ones we've gotten are the ones, quite frankly, that were either honest or a little bit, they were dumped off and, you know, just said, oh, yeah, we're illegal, but we're going to vote anyhow.
1: Right.
2: So, the
1: Congressman,
2: bottom line is there's a lot more to this.
1: Well, yes. Congressman Jeff Andrew on the Guy Benson Show. How about this? Our Department of Justice wants the receipts. They want the motor vehicle records. They want all of these records, which will then it'll prove if our governor, who came forward and said 6,600 registered under about 400-ish voted, if that's the number, give us all the records. Let there be a responsible forensic audit. But our governor is saying, Congressman, oh, no, we can't give you the records because there's personal information that's on those records. That is a cover-up, in my estimation.
2: Here's the issue, Harry. She's going to give over. Now, first of all, as you know, I'm on the Judiciary Committee. We work closely with the Department of Justice over these issues. So, you know, we're going to work with them in any way that we can. And by the way, let me announce it now, sort of an exclusive on your show. Within a month, probably in around a month, we are going to have a hearing in my oversight committee on this very issue and dig into this and get in the weeds and find out what we can find out, number one. Number two, the RSC, which is the Republican Study Committee, which is a prestigious group of people. It's kind of like a think tank of our members of Congress, and I'm involved with that. We're doing a letter. I'm heading up the letter, and I have Congressman Chris Smith is on it from New Jersey and a bunch of other folks from around the country. We've got about 10, 12 really cogent questions we want answered. Here's the deal. She's going to give you the stuff that we already know that she already said. What the problem is going to be to find those who are claiming to be legal, but they are illegal, and you've got to match records up to prove that, and ID and everything else, which is why, let me get to this, for God's sake, we need the SAVE Act. You know, the Democrats told us we didn't need it because everybody who votes is legal. No, wrong. You didn't tell the truth. We do need it so this stuff doesn't happen. I can't imagine how many really are on the voter rolls that we don't know about. The president is right to push this. We are right to keep pushing it, and we're going to keep pushing it. In a second, I'll be quieter, but I get fired up over this. How can we, in a free society, in a great republic, not require those that vote in an American election to be an American? What in God's name is going on?
1: And we're not going to leave it alone. And how can we not, when we require a photo ID to go to the Obama Presidential Library, to go to the NAACP convention, to go to the Democratic National Convention, photo ID required. I wish I would have been the author of this because it just was so good. It's so memorable. Olive Garden, to get the all-you-can-eat pasta card, you have to use it. I know, it's laughable, but you have to present photo ID to eat all-you-can-eat pasta at Olive Garden. But our Democrat friends keep saying that photo ID to vote is racist. It's terrible. And there's people, they've decided there's people that can't get a photo ID.
2: A bottle of beer.
1: There you go. That's right. To get Sudafed.
2: Well, you walk into a liquor store, if you look young or if you are young, and you should, you got to show them a photo ID.
1: That's
2: you're
1: right.
2: Going to buy a pack of cigarettes
1: to fly, to check into a hotel. Congressman, we could go on and on, but all of that is accepted. So why aren't they advocating? Oh my God, they can't get Sudafed. They can't get on a plane. They can't check into a hotel. Well, this is a crisis. No, it's just for voting that ID, photo ID, is so outrageous. Here's the other thing that I hope that this creates, and your great committee will bring about. Congressman, do we dare say today, together, two longtime friends, one a member of Congress, one a fill-in guy on the Guy Benson Show. Do we dare say that this is happening in other states as well? This is not the only situation the state of New Jersey, is it, Congressman?
2: God knows what's going on in California. In California, we don't know the results of elections for weeks sometimes.
1: That's right.
2: How can that be in a free society
1: That's
2: in America?
1: Right.
2: And some of them aren't even that close, but they just are incapable of getting the results done and getting everything tabulated. It is unbelievable. Your folks are going to try to look me with a straight face and say that in California, nobody who is illegal registers to vote. BS. You know they are. How about Minnesota? You see the corruption and the graft that's going on with Medicaid and with, you know, health care there.
1: That was part of our interview with the United States Congressman Jeff Van Drew from New Jersey's 2nd Congressional District. For the full interview, go to GuyBensonShow.com. Coming up next, it's the home stretch. Joelle and yours truly, we will talk about former senator, former president of the University of Florida, Ben Sasse, who has, I believe, just done an amazing job knowing he's towards the end of his life, and how he has conducted himself is really incredible to behold. We'll be talking about former Senator Sasse right here on The Guy Benson Show next.
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7: I'm Gianna Gelosi with your Fox True Crime Minute. New details emerge in a 24-year-old murder case that has gone cold until this year. Back in 2002, Frank Weiss from Plano, Texas, was found dead near Lake Louisville. Last month, 55-year-old Lisa Honrad was arrested for his murder. She was his wife at the time of his death. Court documents say Weiss was shot with a .38-caliber firearm, and his body was found wrapped in plastic bags, tied up with rope, and weighted down with sandbags duct-taped to his legs. They went on to say that Weiss and Honrad went to dinner 2 days before his body was found, and it was the last time he was seen alive. Detectives learned that Weiss had asked for an annulment, and Honrad signed it. In the days after his disappearance, detectives say Honrad told Weiss's daughter he had gone to Cancun but didn't want to be bothered. Investigators say the case was finally cracked thanks to new information from a key witness alongside advances in technology and investigative techniques. There's more on this story at foxnews.com or subscribe to the Fox True Crime Podcast. I'm Gianna Gelosi with your Fox True Crime Minute.
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2: Welcome back to the Guy Benson Show. Love that, Christine. Now, this topic is very meaningful to me because you look at a person's life, you look at their many contributions, and they get dealt a really bad hand at a young age. Vibrant, young man, husband, father, good guy. Look, he had some difficulties with my former boss, President Trump, and it got ugly. And a lot of people believe that he left the Senate over those difficulties. But all of that, to me, is almost erased. It's not even like it's ancient history. It's almost like it's erased. When I watched, and Christine was actually the first person that showed me one of the, I'll just call them, profound videos, that former senator, and for those, I think almost everybody knows that Ben Sasse was 8 years, I believe it was 2015 through 2023, was a United States senator from Nebraska. He left the Senate. He had a very, very bad relationship with President Trump at the end. He left the Senate and he became the president of the University of Florida. His background in education is incredible. If I remember correctly, he's Harvard educated. He's Yale educated. And there's one other university that escapes me that he also spent time as a student. So he's extremely credentialed. And when we got the news that he was dealt with a very bad prognosis of cancer, how he handled the news was one of the most, I was saying to Joelle off the air, one of the most almost beautiful things that I've ever seen. And when you look at him, he's, because he's doing treatments and he's doing the things to try to stay alive that alter how you look physically, because this was a vibrant, young, very handsome man. And this did things to his face and all kinds of, you know, issues that happen through the, you know how they say sometimes that the cure is worse than the disease. So how he handled himself in speaking to the American people. I mean, for example, and I always have said this, you will never regret, and I know if Christine were here, she would say it, and I know Joel, who's going to be a dad someday, he's going to say it, you will never regret the time that you spent with your children, with your family. You will only regret the time you didn't spend. But what happens, because we get a start date, but we don't really know the end date. You always think you have more time and you'll catch up, but you don't catch up. So I'd be very anxious for our listeners on the Guy Benson Show, Joelle, to hear your thoughts about Senator Sasse.
3: In regards to the CNN clip that we're going to be playing momentarily, it hit me a lot because when I saw that clip, I thought about my dad. Now, my dad has been in my life 110%. He's never missed out on a single big moment in my life. And I started to choke up because I thought about, man, how do I want to be a great dad like my dad has been to me for the past 30 years? And I would, you know, kind of worry about putting more emphasis on other things when I have to remind myself at the end of the day, family is important. It's so important to be there for the big moments, not just the big moments too, but the little moments in life for your family. It's important to just be there all around.
2: Yeah. Boy, it's so relatable. I lost both my parents to cancer, and I lost my mom when I was just about 15. I was about a month and maybe a couple weeks away from being 15. Mm. And I lost my father about 6 years after that, 5-6 years after that, when I was about 21. And it's so true what you just said. You think about them being there in all the big milestone moments. Maybe if you competed in athletics and they were at your competitions, and I don't care what anybody says, when you're doing something and you see your father out there, or your father and your mother, it is so motivating that it's hard to even verbalize it. You could get emotional about it. It's so precious. And you hear Senator Sasse talking about knowing that the end of his life is near. He doesn't know exactly when, but it's near. It's very, very near. And I think what he's doing is making a big difference. He's helping other families that will go through this, other individuals that go through with this, and he hasn't done any woe is me, cry, you know, out loud about it. He's taking it, you know, like a man. He's taking it very well. I'm impressed. I think you can tell, Joel, I am impressed with the way that he has handled this. I'd like to get a quick comment from you, and then let's go right into that clip after you finish a short thought.
3: Sure. Yeah, I'm definitely impressed, too, with how elegantly and gracefully he has carried himself. Now, dealing with cancer or any kind of terminal illness, it's a difficult thing to go through. I mean, it affects not just you physically, but mentally. It takes a toll on your psyche. And if I were ever in that situation, God forbid, Harry,
2: yeah,
3: I don't know if I could ever handle it in the manner that he did. I mean, I give him all the props in the world. Just the way that he has spoken about it for the past couple of months.
2: You use the right term, with grace.
3: Yes.
2: And I'll tell you another thing that I learned, and I never forgot this all these years later because they've been gone, my parents, a long time. You think because you went through it once that you got this, you know what this is, and so it won't be like it was the next time. Guess what? It's just as bad.
3: Right.
2: It doesn't matter how many times you go through it. It is like it never happened and that it's happening for the first time. It's one of the few things in life, I think, that usually when you do something, you get better at it.
3: Sure.
2: It was no different. It was as though the other didn't even happen, but of course it did. And I just always found that something that stuck with me, that I thought that I would handle it better the second time, and it doesn't work that way, Joel.
3: No, and to add on to that quickly, Harry, I think grief is, you know, very complex to understand and deal with at times. I think whenever we're going through the five stages of grief, we think about trying to just move on from it, but I don't think that's necessarily the case. I think you have to learn how to move forward with it, not move on from it. The grief is always going to come. It's always going to go, too, but there's just different ways that it just cycles back. So you have to learn how to move forward with it and let that be a part of your life, no matter where you are.
2: Yeah, I'll tell you, you got it going. You get it, Joel.
3: Thank you. I'm impressed.
2: I'm impressed with you. If you would, it needs really no introduction. It speaks for itself. If you would share that audio, I think the listeners of the Guy Benson Show will appreciate it.
4: I have serious regret about how much I traveled. I would just come back from all my trips and take all the hotel keys and throw them on the floor of a closet in my home office. And all of a sudden, it became thousands and thousands of keys. And you're like, that's a hell of a lot of missed dinners.
5: And you look at it kind of like forlornly.
4: I would look at my kids, and I felt like they had a chain around their neck with an hourglass. And I was watching the years, the months or the years or the dinners we had left as a family. And I'd look at my kids and I'd see the sand through the hourglass. Like, what the hell was I doing instead of being with you?
2: See that? I want to say, look what it took, though, to come to that epiphany that you don't realize it at the time. And I think it's because we believe that we have an infinite amount of time, but we do not.
3: No.
2: And also the early years, I would urge all parents, be there in the early years as much as you can. You will never regret that. And if you don't, you will always regret it all the days of your life, no matter how short that is. With Team Christine, Joel, and yours truly, Harry Hurley, filling in for Guy. Thanks for listening to The Guy Benson Show. Yeah, I'll tell you, you got it going. You get it, Joel.
3: Thank you.
2: I'm impressed with you.
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21: From Iran. I'm Lisa Lucera, Fox News. Tehran issuing a warning to the UK for letting U.S. forces use its bases during airstrikes.
22: Iran basically saying because the United Kingdom has allowed the U.S. to use its air bases for B-1 bomber raids over Iran, that those British air bases are now legitimate targets for Iran to potentially strike. British government responded quickly, saying the UK stands ready 24/7 to defend itself. That B-1 bomber, of course, a massive plane that carries more than 75,000 pounds of weapons. It can be refueled in the air. It can hit multiple targets on one run.
21: Fox's Steve Harrigan in Tel Aviv. Earlier, Yemen's Houthi rebels attacked Saudi tankers in the Red Sea. President Trump issuing a warning on Truth Social that if they do it again, the U.S. will hold Iran responsible and that the U.S. will carry out major punishment against Iran and the Houthis. The increased fighting in the Middle East sent stocks in the red. The Dow lost 506, the Nasdaq off 553, the S&P minus 90. U.S. crude oil closed over $93 a barrel. The House passing another war powers resolution meant to stop the ongoing conflict with Iran.
23: Four House Republicans voted for the war powers resolution, which directs the president to remove U.S. armed forces from hostilities with Iran unless receiving congressional authorization. The four Republicans were Thomas Massie of Kentucky, Tom Barrett of Michigan, Pennsylvania Congressman Brian Fitzpatrick, and Warren Davidson of Ohio.
21: Fox's Jessica Rosenthal. The measure did not pass the Senate. President Trump welcomed the World Series champs Los Angeles Dodgers to the White House with praise for star Shohei Ohtani.
24: Last year, Shohei did what was previously unthinkable. Nobody thought it was possible. He collected his third straight unanimous league MVP with a franchise record, 55 home runs.
21: The Dodgers won their second World Series in a row last year, defeating the Toronto Blue Jays. America's listening to Fox News.
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2: C. Waters explains what socialists want for America.
3: They're not here to help you. They're here to help themselves. But they don't want to work for it. They're too lazy. They have low self-esteem and they can't achieve the American dream because they haven't even tried. So they're going to force you to hand over your money, your property, your power, and your freedom by making crazy promises like, oh, they're going to take care of you. But look at them. They can't even take care of themselves. They get traction because they're passionate, declaring they're going to stick it to the man. Well, the man gave me a job. The man built me a house. The man got me a 401k. I kind of like the man. Maybe I am the man. Communism's actually just cheating. If you can't succeed, you just make other people give you stuff.
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0: Fox News, I'm John Saucier. President Trump announcing new initiatives on artificial intelligence and energy at the EPA headquarters in Washington. He wants AI companies to be able to build their own data centers, but not at the cost of consumers.
1: We know that the data centers and AI are dramatically increasing the demand for electricity. It's only fair that the cost of building the new infrastructure required to meet this demand should be borne by the corporations themselves, not by the American consumers.
0: Rescue operations happening in West Virginia after flash flooding brought on by storms that began Tuesday. Governor Patrick Morrisey says some areas saw 4 inches of rain in a short period. Tells Fox Weather that's near record breaking.
2: By all accounts, the water levels in these areas really went up at some of the highest levels ever recorded.
0: Now we've learned 2 people have died from the flood. The governor deploying over 500 National Guard members. 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

0: a U.S. ally. I'm Lisa Lucera, Fox News. Iran's Revolutionary Guard threatening the U.K. as it allows U.S. forces to use its bases to launch strikes against Iran.
1: Saying that air bases in Britain are legitimate targets due to the fact that U.S. B-1 bomber raids are taking place from air bases in Britain. The Revolutionary Guard saying now those bases could come under attack by Iran. Britain's government responding quickly, saying the U.K. stands ready 24-7 to defend itself. Of course, those B-1 bombers now in use carry a huge conventional payload, 75,000 pounds of weapons. They can be refueled in the air. They don't have stealth capability, but when you control the skies, you don't need stealth.
0: Fox's Steve Harrigan in Tel Aviv. President Trump warning Yemen's Houthi rebels after they attacked Saudi tankers in the Red Sea that if they do it again, the U.S. will hold them and Iran responsible. This, as a new Fox News poll, looks at voters' opinions on the Iran conflict.
2: At the moment, the war in Iran is opposed by 56% of registered voters. That number was 60% in May. When it comes to how the president is handling Iran, slightly more than a third of respondents, 34%, like what he's doing.
0: Fox's Grinnell Scott. The poll also found 48% of respondents believe the conflict will not result in a peace deal. Tropical storm Bertha is fading out after making a second landfall earlier today near the Texas-Louisiana border.
3: Top winds down to 40 miles per hour, and those winds are occurring out over the Gulf of Mexico. Still, tropical storm warnings in effect for the western parts of Louisiana and the extreme eastern parts of coastal Texas.
0: Fox Weather's Brian Norcross. No deaths or significant damage have been reported since Bertha formed Monday in the Gulf south of the Florida Panhandle. 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
0: A father from Florida will spend decades in prison for leaving his toddler son to die in a hot vehicle.
10: A judge in the Daytona Beach area is sending Scott Gardner to prison for 42 years for leaving his 18-month-old son inside a hot car for several hours as he got a haircut and then drinks at a bar. The boy died from the heat. Gardner pleaded no contest to second-degree murder and child neglect. The National Highway Traffic Safety Administration says nearly 40 children each year die from heat stroke, having been left in a hot car with no ventilation or water. Half of those cases are the result of parents or caregivers forgetting the child was with them. In Miami, Eben Brown, Fox News.
0: The FDA is investigating a new cyclospora outbreak that includes 72 people as of yesterday. It hasn't identified which products are linked to the illnesses and hasn't said where the cases are located. Earlier this week, the FDA said it was focused on lettuce from Taylor Farms as the source of a separate outbreak. The company announced last week it was recalling iceberg lettuce grown in central Mexico. A recall has been issued for eggs produced in Texas over potential salmonella.
11: The Food and Drug Administration says Midwest Poultry Services is recalling nearly 1.6 million dozen white shell eggs and brown shell cage-free eggs that were produced in Texas. The eggs have the potential to be contaminated with salmonella and were sold at Kroger and Brookshire grocery stores as well as smaller retailers and delivered to food service providers. They were sold in Arkansas, Louisiana, Mississippi, New Mexico, Oklahoma, and Texas under the Kroger, Simple Truth, and Country Morning brand names, among others. The affected products have either sell-by or best-by dates between July 20th and August 17th. 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
0: Fox's Tanya J. Powers. The increased fighting in the Middle East and stocks in the red. The Dow lost 506. The Nasdaq off 553. I'm Lisa Lucera. This is Fox News.

0: News. I'm Tom Graham. President Trump promising lower utility prices for communities building data centers.
1: Nearly two dozen Republican governors are sending a White House ratepayer protection pledge, joining tech firms promising to cover the cost of higher utility use for data centers.
2: This is how we'll grow our economy, lower the cost of living.
1: President Trump says data centers are critical to AI development.
0: Fox's Jared Halpern. A Justice Department has filed a lawsuit against Milwaukee over the city's ban on federal officers wearing masks. Fox's Jill Nato.
3: The DOJ says Milwaukee's face mask ban for federal officers is unconstitutional and threatens the safety of officers who have faced an unprecedented wave of harassment, doxing, and even violence.
0: Now, critics say face masks erode trust between the public and law enforcement. 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

0: latest round of strikes underway. I'm Lisa Lucera, Fox News. U.S. Central Command says they began about 6:45 p.m. Eastern and are designed to diminish threats from the Islamic Revolutionary Guard to commercial shipping. Earlier, President Trump claimed again that Iran would like to make a deal.
1: They would like to do something, but I say they're not ready yet. They need more of the same. They're not ready yet. They got some evil intentions.
0: In a sign the conflict is expanding, Yemen's Houthi rebels attacked a Saudi oil tanker in the Red Sea, which triggered another warning from President Trump that if they do it again, they and Iran will face consequences. The White House says President Trump is growing frustrated with the top Senate Republican as a voter ID bill stalls.
2: President Trump's patience is running out, White House Press Secretary Caroline Levitt says, over the Save America Act stalling in the Senate.
3: He wants to see as much of the Save America passed as possible by the August recess. He knows that's what the American people want to see passed.
2: Levitt responding to a question about the president's comments about Senate Majority Leader John Thune telling reporters,
3: "The House did its job. The Senate needs to do its job, too."
2: Thune has repeatedly said the legislation does not have the votes in the Senate and blames Democrats for blocking the measure.
0: Fox's Jared Halpern at the White House. The Department of Justice is suing Colorado over its policy offering in-state tuition to undocumented immigrants.
4: The DOJ is alleging that by offering in-state tuition rates and potential scholarships to some illegal immigrants, Colorado is effectively discriminating against U.S. citizens.
0: Fox's Jonathan Hunch. Colorado Governor Jared Polis in a statement said the federal government seizing control of determining in-state tuition across the country is absurd. In Colorado, he wrote, "We are expanding access to education." 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
0: Rescue and recovery workers in India have recovered the bodies of all remaining workers trapped when a tunnel collapsed.
8: 25 people are confirmed dead in the disaster in India's northeastern Sikkim state. It's 4 days since an explosion collapsed a tunnel being built at a hydroelectric project on the Teesta River. A buildup of methane gas triggered the explosion and rescue efforts were hampered by toxic fumes. Experts say seismic activity and pockets of ancient gases make tunnel projects especially risky in the region. The Indian government's announced a high-level committee will investigate and find ways to stop an accident like this one happening again. Jonathan Savage, Fox News.
0: President Trump has announced new double-digit tariffs on 60 countries, claiming they have not adequately enforced bans on goods produced by forced labor. This says temporary 10% tariffs expire at 12:01 a.m. Friday. Airport security could soon look different at more airports across America, with Tampa International among the first to join a new TSA program.
9: Tampa International Airport is becoming one of the first in the nation to join the TSA's new Gold Plus program, shifting passenger screening to a private contractor operating under TSA oversight. Airport officials say the move could help prevent security disruptions during future government shutdowns while maintaining the same federal security standards. Des Moines has also signed on, and Charleston is reportedly considering the program. But the union representing TSA officers is pushing back, arguing privatizing airport checkpoints could put profits ahead of public safety and weaken the federal workforce.
0: Fox's Matt Murphy. The European Union has fined Google $1 billion for breaking digital antitrust regulations. The EU says Google set up its search engine and Google Play to favor its own services over competitors. I'm Lisa Lucera. This is Fox News.